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0: 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Brian Kilmeade.
1: Hi, everyone. So glad you're there. It's the Brian Kilmeade Show. Hope you had a fantastic weekend. If you're in the Northeast, I know it was a rainy weekend. Hopefully you're not flooded and a victim of any of that. I know we're getting coastal flooding alerts by my house on Long Island. Hopefully you're not near that. Daniel Hoffman standing by, former CIA station chief, Moscow, Iraq, Pakistan, South Asia, Europe. He's Fox News contributor. Julian Epstein, too, served for a long time as a Democrat, disillusioned with the direction of the party. I want him to weigh in on what's going on with the midterms. We're getting closer and closer, and it's really getting it's really time to really drill down on the latest polls, the latest messaging. And if you're going to spend, now's the time, Mr. President. Republicans certainly could use the help. So let's get to the big three.
2: Number three.
3: The House has been kind of a done deal for a good while. But the Senate, a year ago, it wasn't realistic to think that the Senate might flip, but now it's very realistic.
1: Really, Charlie Cook? I do not think the House. You're the expert, but I do not think the House is already a done deal. Midterms have never been tighter. While Republicans have the money, Dems have momentum, but also have a huge branding problem. Nobody likes them. We'll break it down.
2: Number two.
4: AI is certainly powerful enough to drive events that, you know, cause a billion deaths.
1: Besides that, is it a big deal? Bill Gates on Meet the Press? AI debate heats up in every way. The capabilities, the data centers, the competition with China, at stake America's future, and more. Much more.
2: Number one.
5: Now, in fact, there is a framework along the same path with the same objectives that were established. If the United States agrees to proceed in that way, everything will return to the way it was before.
1: President of Iran wants us to believe him now. On their latest proposal, Iran offers a 7-day deal. Trump is looking at a lifetime win. Daniel Hoffman joins us now. Dan, welcome back.
6: Thanks. Great to be with you on the program.
1: Yeah. So Dan, the 7-day deal would say we unfreeze billions for them. We open up the strait, and for 7 days we talk about a nuclear program, a way forward. The president's just said not a non-starter, but he's still talking to him through intermediaries. What would you do?
6: I think the president has likely surmised that the economic pressure we're putting on Iran is putting us in an advantageous position. And there's no reason to go back to that old deal, the MOU that was signed. That was really
1: terrible.
6: Better for Iran than for us, of course. And we don't want to give up our leverage. Our leverage right now is the blockade. It's the economic pressure on Iran. And I think that we have to remember what our strategic objective was, which was to ensure that Iran would never have a nuclear weapon. That means inspectors need to go into Iran. Right now, they're not allowed there. But also that we would deal with Iran's ballistic missile inventory, their drones, their support to proxy terrorists, everything that the JCPOA did not address. And so I think the president has to decide. Probably he doesn't want to discuss publicly what he wants or how he wants to get there. Probably that's happening behind the scenes.
1: You know, what people forget is that when the JCPOA was signed, they got money. And if you even talk to Saudi officials, they say all that money went to terror. They go to Hezbollah, go to Hamas, they built up their ballistic missile program, and the Middle East, the whole region goes on fire. And that's why people say, well, you had a deal to neutralize their nuclear program. I'm not convinced it was. And number two, they were still enriching. And number two, Hezbollah and Hamas were flush with cash. That has to stop.
6: Right. I mean, that JCPOA was never enshrined as a treaty because enough Democrats, including Senator Schumer, were against it for the reasons that you know. Now, even if the money had gone to butter instead of guns, it still allows Iran to use whatever other money they have to pay for their terrorists or their weapons of mass destruction. So I agree with you. I didn't buy that argument. I was director of the CIA's Middle East, Near East Division at the time, responsible for the Middle East, and argued against it at the time.
1: So Scott Bessent says, predicted on Sunday that Iran will complete its remaining oil shipments to China within 2 weeks, leaving Tehran with nothing left to trade for anything. And the Trump administration is intensifying its pressure campaign against the regime. Bessent said they said only about 15 million barrels of Iranian oil remain out for delivery. Now the U.S. is blockading the ports Also, there's a report of something like we're getting something like $600 million worth of Iranian oil that we seized is now heading towards our shores. So it's been an airtight blockade so far. And I think behind closed doors, the president really pressured China to knock it off, essentially.
6: Yeah, I'm not that sanguine that the Chinese are going to do that, although not for the reasons that we would want. Certainly, China has been importing less Iranian oil. They have a lot in their strategic reserve. They've also got an economy that relies a lot on other options for energy, including battery-powered vehicles instead of gas. I think what China wants is a stable world economy, and that's certainly not what we're going to have as long as Iran doesn't come to the negotiating table. The question, Brian, for us as we watch this is, Iran has a pretty high threshold for the pain they were willing to inflict on their own people. And so how far will this economic pressure get us? Does it get us to a deal? That's something that I'm sure the intelligence community, CIA Director Radcliffe, is working on closely, pulsing his sources just to know how serious the pain is impacting, economic pain is impacting the IRGC's calculus right now.
1: So the fact that they came in and they said, we want to do a deal, they had the president and foreign minister say the same thing on two. The president spoke on two outlets. The foreign minister spoke on one outlet after going to the UN and giving a speech. What does that tell you about Iran's stance and status right now? And what's really going on behind there?
6: Well, often what they'll do is they'll use the president or the foreign minister to probe us and see, well, okay, what might the United States be willing to do, if anything? While the hardliners, the IRGC, the man running the country arguably right now, General Vahidi, IRGC commander, while they continue to pursue a hard line, remember that the Houthis right now are taking the fight to our Gulf ally partner, Saudi Arabia, trying to gain control over the Red Sea. They've launched attacks on Saudi energy infrastructure. Iraqi militants have done the same thing, targeting the Saudi east-west pipeline. So Iran is dialing up the pressure a little bit through their proxy terrorists. But at the same time, they're probing us on a deal because I think they would like to make a deal if it's advantageous to them. And the president is right to hold out.
1: So I want you to hear what General Keane said in terms of a battle plan and what we should do. He spent just significant, I think, 8 days in Iran talking to the higher-ups on their military and their intelligence. This is his plan, cut eight.
7: There are IRGC facilities in the areas where these groups are. We get them under arms. They go attack those facilities. We've got Israeli and U.S. air power facilitating that. They take it down. Any reinforcement that comes in, we take it down with air power before it even gets to those forces. People in that community will be out by the tens of thousands, and we do that in more than one place, several places. That will absolutely bring this population alive. We're making it harder than what it is. That is an answer to the challenge of what we're facing.
1: So you arm up these people, and then when the Army goes to suppress them, the IDF and the U.S. Air Force takes them out.
6: Yeah, I think, look, General, who am I to argue with General Keane, who's you know, had the illustrious career in the armed forces, God bless him. I could just tell you from my old days at CIA, you know, providing arms to indigenous fighters, super difficult when you don't have a presence inside the country. If we could have done that, we would have done it. But not to say that further kinetic action isn't warranted or might have an impact. The disparity in the force projection from protesters who don't have guns to the IRGC and the besieged forces, hundreds of thousands of guys who are going to suppress protests violently, makes it extremely difficult, I think, extremely unlikely. But it doesn't mean we shouldn't consider this as a way of gaining leverage and driving up more pressure on this regime. At the end of the day, one other option is that some guys in this regime decide they've had enough and they want to strike a deal with the United States. It may be some element of the IRGC that eliminates the hardliners and comes to us and says, we don't want to be at war with you anymore. We're going to sign a deal. Inspectors will come back. We want to have a normal country with commercial relationships in the region and beyond. and we want to earn money for ourselves, you know, and maybe that will happen if we drive up the pressure. That's certainly another way that this could go down.
1: What aren't we doing that we could be doing?
6: Well, look, historians will look back on this and wonder why we didn't start with economic pressure instead of kinetic strikes, and then go from there with diplomatic overtures. And if that didn't
1: work, you know why, Dan. We had a shot at taking out the hierarchy in one shot, and we did. I mean, that's what the theory was.
6: Yeah, but I would have... We always felt, at CIA at least, that the Iranians have a succession plan. Even if you take out the supreme leader, it's not going to change the overall trajectory of their foreign policy or their national security calculus. That would have been my estimation. Back when I served at CIA, things might have changed. I've been retired for some years. I think that in this case, the economic pressure that we're driving at Iran, I think this still needs some time to take hold. We need to get reflections of how it's impacting the calculus of the regime, and then continue with kinetic strikes as needed to ensure that oil will flow through the Strait of Hormuz. My old boss, Dave Petraeus, used to like to talk about a Baghdad clock and a Washington clock. So in this case, it's a Tehran clock. How long can they handle the pressure? And a Washington, D.C. clock. How long can we handle the disruption to the global economy? And it's been, I think, far less worse impact on the global economy than many predicted. So if that's the case, we continue to drive up the pressure on Iran, and we see where that takes us. We can explore the idea of assisting Iranian anti-regime elements inside, outside the country. We've always done that, but I can tell you, extraordinarily difficult. We continue to target them kinetically, take out their ballistic missile sites, target the drone factories, and keep up the economic pressure, and it may take some time. We have to show some patience.
1: Yeah, I understand. I just wanted, before you go, I'd like to talk about what's going on with Russia. The first joint scramble on September 24th, Finnish and Swedish fighters intercepted and identified Russian military aircraft over the Gulf of Finland, their first joint operation identification mission. What if Russia's having such a hard time with Ukraine, why is it to their advantage to start rattling the cage of big and small NATO members?
6: Well, I think precisely because Russia is having such a hard time in Ukraine. They're losing that war. Over 1 million casualties. They'll never take Kyiv. That was their strategic objective. Overthrow the democratically elected government of Ukraine, install a puppet regime. Not going to happen. But Vladimir Putin has always set his sights on Europe. Ukraine wasn't going to be the last country he would target and potentially invade. And he doesn't want Europe to give Ukraine all that Ukraine needs to carry on the fight and take the fight to the enemy, whether it's humanitarian assistance, budgetary financial assistance, air defense, missiles, that Europe and Ukraine are aligned like never before. Finland, of course, used to be neutral. They're a NATO member now. So this is a big deal.
1: Yeah.
6: And that's what Putin has. This is the result of Putin's war. Sweden and Finland are now NATO members. And I can tell you, Ukraine's no different than the Baltic states. This isn't NATO pushing east or Europe pushing east. It's Eastern European countries seeking ties
1: yes.
6: with the West. That's what's going on here. That's what Ukraine wants. And Putin is at war with the West. He's afraid of democracy. That's what scares him the most. And Europe's got a lot of that. So good on us for being in, you know, supporting our NATO member partners here. We need to step up that support from the United States.
1: In what way aren't we supporting them? Do you think we should make it clearer that we have their back? You think that we're, the fact that we're negotiating and trying to be somewhat even brokers, you think it works against NATO, that we're
6: yeah.
1: trying to get the Russians to the table?
6: There is no getting Russians to the table. Sorry, we tried that. Vladimir Putin doesn't want to negotiate an end of the war. Every time we invite him to Alaska or now the G20 meeting, he'll use that for his own propaganda purposes. And honestly, Brian, we got to avoid own goals. You know, we have a deal with Greenland now. How we got there and all the saber rattling. Honestly, if I were meeting with the president right now, I'd tell him, sir, there was no reason to do that. That's a NATO ally, Denmark. We don't need to do that. Doesn't send the right message to our other NATO ally partners. And so, you know, being tough on Russia means the Lindsey Graham bill, let's implement that. Let's sanction everybody who does business with Russia. Let's get tough on the Russians. Let's give Ukraine the right to produce air defense inside Ukraine with the sort of stipulations that give us the guarantees that we can, whether we want to make money off that or produce enough air defense that we could use it in the United States. But we should do that. Let's be the arsenal for democracy. Ukraine is defending Europe. The enemy is at the gates. We enjoy $1 trillion worth of trade with Europe. I mean, that's where we want to be with and we them, just, and we not with Vladimir Putin.
1: I hear you. We are restructuring with that trade deal. Real quick, if Putin's gone tomorrow, is there going to be a Putin-like character to take his place? Or is there going to be more of a Yeltsin without the drinking problem to take his place?
6: Listen, it passed his prologue. Every time one leader goes, the next one comes in and just wipes the slate clean. So Stalin wiped Lenin, and then Khrushchev did it to Stalin, and Brezhnev did it to Khrushchev, Gorbachev did it to Brezhnev, Yeltsin did it to Gorbachev, back and forth, and then Putin did it to Yeltsin. I would say that it's highly likely that the next leader will want a reset with the West. That's where President Trump's idea of enticing Russia with commercial opportunities comes into play. That the next leader of Russia, and it could be another retired KGB guy, who knows, but they decide they've had enough of bending their knee to China and being an ally of North Korea and long-term strategic competitor Iran, and they decide they want to reset with the West. And we bring them into the fold, and we do that. It won't happen until Putin's gone, but it could very well happen. And that's why these contacts are of value, not for Putin. Nothing's going to change with him. But the next guy will see the opportunities.
1: To wipe it clean. Dan Hoffman, thanks so much. Appreciate it.
6: All right. Thanks.
1: You got it. Listen, Brian Kilmeade Show. We're going to be back in a moment. Don't move.
0: Politics, current events, and news that affects you. Brian's got a lot more to say. Stay with Brian Kilmeade.

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1: Hey, we just got a few minutes here. Just got a quick note. Everybody here in the area, I know it's been very rainy, but it's not too early to think about the big events that we have coming up for Uniting the States. I'll be on stage for Fox Nation where it streams, but more importantly, see you in person. We kind of bring history to life. Uniting the States is the six crucial moments that forge the American miracle. And I'll be in Red Bank, New Jersey. I was at that theater a couple of years ago. It was fantastic. First time ever at Old Westbury, the Westbury Music Fair. It's in the round. Last time I was there for Lee Bryce. Before that, Mike Tyson. One sang, one didn't. And it's really cool. So I want to see everybody in person. VIP opportunities remain. Go to BrianKilmeade.com, especially WABC listeners. I know you're in the area. So I look forward to seeing everyone in person. Keep in mind, too, coming up next, Julian Epstein. I want to break down the midterms. I know the Cook Report, and I'll play it for him, says the House is lost and the jet for the Republicans and the Senate's in jeopardy. I don't think either chamber's decided yet. I think a lot of people are hoping for one thing, but one thing I know for sure is that everything is so close, you can't guarantee anything at all.

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1: I'm Melissa Vail. More than a decade after UNC student Faith Hedgepeth was found beaten to death in her off-campus apartment, the murder case began jury selection Monday. A genetic genealogy breakthrough led investigators to Miguel Olivares, whose identity was confirmed through a DNA match from an unrelated traffic stop, leading to his 2021 arrest. Retired Superior Court Judge Carl Fox tells ABC 11.
2: Whether that's on the campus or whether it's at her residence in an apartment complex or a home or anything of that nature, really a tragic situation and very sad.
1: Fewer North Carolina voters are requesting absentee ballots this election, with new state data showing requests down by nearly one-third compared to the same point during the 2022 midterms. Nearly 90,000 absentee ballots have been requested through September 27th, compared to nearly 130,000 at the same time in 2022, according to the NC State Board of Elections. Melissa Vail, WPTF News.
3: With SRN News, I'm Keith Peters in Washington. NVIDIA has unveiled a new security platform designed to prevent AI agents from going rogue. The Open Agent Safety Platform includes software that sets boundaries for AI agents. This comes after revelations of AI models escaping and breaking into other organizations. Meanwhile, President Trump is holding an AI summit on Tuesday as fears grow over its possible threat to humanity. Trump and House Speaker Mike Johnson will host Meta's Mark Zuckerberg and the heads of Anthropic, OpenAI, NVIDIA, and others at the White House summit. On Wall Street, the Dow down by 347 points. The NASDAQ dropped 248, with the S&P 500 lower by 59 points. More details at srnnews.com.
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8: Partly cloudy skies tonight with a low of 60. For Tuesday, mostly sunny and a high of 83. For Tuesday night, clear, low of 60. It will be sunny on Wednesday with a high of 87 and clear on Wednesday night and a low of 63.
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14: I'm asking anyone in this room who cares about the future of North Carolina to please take

0: busy, he'll make your head spin. It's Brian Kilmeade.
1: If John Cornyn were the nominee, this race would be over. But, you know, when you got a guy who's got multiple girlfriends and $200,000 worth of improvements in his house from a corrupt business guy for whom he does favors. I mean, my personal favorite is the Uber account in the name of David P. Since he drives around in a car that has SO4 license plates, it made it a little difficult to have assignations with one of his mistresses. So the corrupt business guy gives him the fake Uber account, and that the records of that are now in his impeachment proceedings. So we know how often he went to have sex with Laura Olson. I mean, where can you... Can you make this shit up? I mean, really.
2: Like you said, these are all allegations that came up at his House impeachment or Senate impeachment trial in 2023. He was ultimately acquitted by the Republican
1: left. He was acquitted in the Republican Senate, found guilty in the Republican House, and now it's in the court of public opinion, and that's why this is a race.
3: Yeah, Karl Rove obviously does not like Ken Paxton, and everything he just said is there's nothing really false about it. I mean, that's just it. But Ken Paxton wins every race in the state and was going to beat Senator John Cornyn. I heard this from multiple people, even without the president's endorsement. So the one thing about Ken Paxton, I think the one thing he said was the age of George Bush is over. So people say, why did George Bush have a fundraiser and not give any funds to Ken Paxton? Well, what do you think? He's going to forget that? Julian Epstein joins us now, served as chief counsel for the House and Judiciary Committee and staff director to the House Oversight Committee for the Democrats between 96 and 2001. So we have Tallarico acting like a Republican, and we have Ken Paxton really not working too hard to hold that Republican seat so far, but now he's going to get about $200 million. How do you see this playing out, Julian?
4: In Texas, I think Texas stays red. I think it'll go red as far as the eye can see. But I think Paxton is a bad candidate. I think Tallarico is trying to do a remake. He's doing what a lot of Democrats are doing, where they're running from their real positions for the general elections. But I think if you want to find out who they are, find out what they were saying during the primary. Same thing in Michigan. Same thing in a lot of other places. You know, the Democratic Party is going full-scale socialist, advancing the goals of the radical Islam movement that is attempting to colonize the Mideast and colonize the Democratic Party. So I think Texas will stay red. I think the president made a big mistake not backing Cornyn, but I think Texas will stay red. I think the House, the Senate stays Republican most likely. I think Fetterman's probably going to switch to the Republican Party, and I think the House probably flips blue.
3: Now, when you say Fetterman switch, do you know people in his camp, or are you just looking at it and analyzing it?
4: Well, both. So I'm sort of talking to people around. I'm talking to people in Pennsylvania. I think likely what you're going to see is Fetterman switch to independent after the election. And I think his vote in terms of who he caucuses with for a leader in the Senate is up for grabs. I don't think he is going to be part of a party, and I'm very sympathetic to him, that believes in tax and spend, redistributionist, big state, big government for as far as the eye can see, and siding with the wrong guys in the Middle East. What we're seeing in the Middle East is, and it's not just me that says this, the Saudi crown princess says this, is a modern day Adolf Hitler that is attempting to colonize the Middle East, and will do great damage to our security and economic interests, such that it will make a buck increase in gas prices look like a walk in the park.
3: It's interesting because independents, you see Pennsylvania being like Connecticut. Remember Joe Lieberman famously lost to Ned Lamont in the primary and was went independent, kept that seat for a while, right? So I'm wondering, could Pennsylvania be like that? Could he ever run as an independent in Pennsylvania?
4: I think with the Republican support that he's showing, I think he could put together a winning campaign with independents and the Republican Party if the Republicans want to play ball, which I think they should. Because I think, you know, what you saw with the vote against the DSA, when you had 10 votes in the Democratic Party voting to condemn the DSA, it would have been a lot more if Johnson had done the resolution differently, but then

0: you had about 30 or 40 Democrats the next day also break off from the leadership. What I think the Republicans should recognize is there is a likely to be a big move from centrists in the Democratic Party away from the Democratic Party. People are going to defect, like I've done on Michigan, you know, and I would do elsewhere as well, because this sort of, you know, pro radical Islam, pro socialist, pro communist, ideology that's taking over, that's becoming the beating heart of the Democratic Party is not anything we want to, is not something any of us want to have anything to do with. We find it odious. And I think if the Republicans are smart, they're going to start setting the table for folks that can move to the independent column and caucus with them. And I think that's, I think there's a good chance, from what I understand, talking with, you know, a number of people sort of in Pennsylvania, that this is certainly on the table for Fetterman now.
1: Interesting. About the whole House in particular, this is what Charlie Cook's read is, cut 19.
2: The House has been kind of a done deal for a good while. But the Senate, a year ago, it wasn't realistic to think that the Senate might flip. But now it's very realistic.
3: And where are you seeing that? We were just in Michigan, Al-Sayed and Mike Rogers' race.
2: North Carolina, open seat there goes first. And then you have a whole group of Republican seats, Alaska, Iowa, maybe Kansas. But at the same time, Democrats are defending Michigan and Wisconsin a little bit. And I'm sorry, Minnesota a little bit, and New Hampshire.
1: So do you see that? You think the House is a done deal?
0: No, I think it's more likely than not. But you know, Cook's own data, I think it was a week ago, showed that while there's an 8-point advantage for Democrats in the generic, the advantage is only 2%, 2 points in the 39 battleground states. And, you know, you put that together with what we've seen now, I think, for six cycles, is the undersampling of Republican voters, Republican-leaning voters. You know, I think it's likely that the House flips Democrat, but I don't think it's a done deal. And I think it's a question of Republicans and the president making their case. I think what you've seen under the Trump presidency is a lot of Republicans falling back for not wanting to get out in front of the president on messaging. But I don't think that the Republicans, and I don't think the president, is making a good case. You know, we had 20% inflation under Biden cumulatively over the 4 years. We're now down to about 3% inflation. That's a big change. The affordability crisis is a crisis that was authored under the Biden administration by the Democrats. Well, I don't think they've made the case, the contrast between Democratic extremism, the socialist tax and spend, redistributionist big government ideology on the one hand versus the builders on the other hand, the Republicans being the builders. I don't think they've made that case. I think you could take, for example, on housing, what Democrats want is a bunch of bureaucrats, government bureaucrats, right, to centralize power. Governments, Republicans want to build. I don't think they're making that case, and I don't think they've made the effective case on the existential threat that the Hitler movement in the Hitler-like movement Iran represents to this country, both economically and from a security point of view. So I think, you know, midterms break late, Brian. They always break late. I think there's a lot of undecideds, but I don't think that the president and the Republicans are making an effective case.
1: I hear you. A lot of them are trying to separate. When it comes to the war, you have Mike Rogers separating when it comes to the war. Ashley Hinson, separate when it comes to the war. John James, governor's race in Michigan, separate when it comes to the war. Now, you know, Mike Rogers on intelligence. He knows the danger of Iran. John James fought in wars. He's West Point guy, so he certainly knows it. Ashley Hinson thinks that, you know, the problem is fertilizer is very high, diesel is very high. That affects a lot of farmers in Iowa. So is she doing, are those three doing the savvy thing?
0: Well, I mean, maybe. According to the polling in their state, yeah, the war's unpopular. But I think, you know, a couple of things about that. I think that the president and the Republican Party have not made the case on this war. And the fact of the matter is we are winning this war. Two-thirds of the oil is getting through the strait and through the region through alternative routing. The east-west pipeline's been damaged, but that'll be repaired. And there's other routing. We're getting about, you know, probably 15 million barrels a day either through the Strait or through alternative routes. And Iran is on its knees right now. The economy is crumbling. They don't have they don't have any answer to what Trump is doing in terms of the blockade. And I think eventually they will cry uncle. But it's going to take some time, and I don't think that'll happen before the November election. And I think the Republicans haven't made the case that we're winning. They haven't made the case about what happens if we cut and run. I'm sorry to hear some Republicans talking about the cut and run, because I think that's just wrong. And Democrats don't have an answer on this. Democrats are doing the work of the Muslim Brotherhood and radical Islam by proposing, by fully backing this cutting and running. I mean, Iran has voted in this election. They've mailed in their ballot for the Democrats. And the worst thing we could possibly do was cut and run. Sometimes there's something more important than the next election as well, which is American security and American economic primacy. And again, it pains me that neither party is really making the case on this.
1: It's really strange. It really is.
0: Yeah, we get a dollar increase in price. I mean, what the Iranians count on is the West being weak, right? That we don't have
1: stomach. And we're waiting for the next election.
0: Yeah, that we don't have any stomach for doing what is necessary to stop their, you know, colonizing march. And so long as we have this cut and run weak, ladyboy mentality of, as soon as gas prices rise for a couple months, we're out. And that's exactly what the mullahs want to hear. And both parties should be standing up against that.
1: But I'll tell you what, the president's really making a stand, saying that they just rejected his offer flat out and he hasn't talked to them. So I think that the president's saying, listen, I know we're going to hit him hard. He let the Wall Street Journal get that story. They're going to get hit hard after Election Day. So for the Iranians to play the same game plan they did with Jimmy Carter, it's not working. The other thing, as we get into the individual races, I was shocked to see the New York Times run with this story about Mary Peltola up in Alaska, who's mysteriously got a 1-point lead over Dan Sullivan, one of the most effective senators and Republicans. He's a guy who worked for Bush. He was served in the military. He's been very effective against Joe Biden, countering, getting oil and gas going. And Mary Peltola, 9 separate staffers, just talked about how miserable she is, how she's used gay slurs and made fun of people's mental deficiencies and physically hit one of her staffers and is basically fired too after they did well in a primary. And I'm wondering if this is going to play a role in how it ends up in the New York Times. Kimberly Strassel joined me from Alaska on Sunday with the Wall Street Journal. Cut 25.
4: Mary Peltola has already had some issues up here. Remember, she briefly served as a House member representing Alaska. And that was because she won essentially because of Alaska's goofy ranked choice system. So she essentially won by default. Now, this year, there is a nasty trick going on in Alaska, Brian, where there's this decoy Dan Sullivan candidate who has clearly been put on the ballot with help from Democrats to try to confuse voters and get them to draw votes away from the incumbent Dan Sullivan. But I think all of this adds up to show the desperation a bit of this campaign.
1: So you know about the Daniel S. and the Dan L. Sullivan, whatever it is. So that's one thing. But do you think this guy could be a game changer up there in a state like that? Does that word travel in a big state with very few people proportionally?
0: Yeah, I mean, look, I think what the Democrats did there by putting another candidate up with the same name and Dan Sullivan is tells you everything you need to know about
1: crazy
0: modern Democratic Party's commitment to democracy. I mean, they want to trick voters. They want to fool voters. Talk about voter suppression. It's a shameful thing that the modern Democratic Party is sponsoring. But, you know, Peltola, the funny thing, I remember Ed Koch saying something to the effect in the late 90s about, you know, Democrats want you to believe that they care about people they've never met. And they're these great humanitarians. But in terms of people they know, they can be the worst bastards in the world.
1: Right. And he's a Democrat.
0: He's a Democrat. And it just reminds me of this. When I read the Times story on the Petola thing, that's the idea that came to mind, is that they can be pretty lousy people to people they know, towards people they know, and deal with on a day-to-day basis, which tells you a lot about sort of who they are. Look, I think that's another one that's sort of up for grabs right now.
1: I know.
0: I have to imagine that this Republican Party, the state Republican Party in Alaska, can figure this thing out, because it's a red state. That's another one that's up for grabs. They're defending territory that they ought not to be defending. I think Republicans, I think Collins wins in Maine, and I think Rogers wins in Michigan. I think you're going to see a Fetterman go, as I say, to independent after the election. And so I think it's going to be close, but I think the R's hold on to the Senate. But, if I were the president right now, I would be putting Marco Rubio out there on the campaign
1: trail. I know, but as Secretary of State, he's usually supposed to stay away from politics, as you know. But
0: there is no communicator in American politics that is more effective than him.
1: Gotcha.
0: And I tell you, I know this from talking to Democrats. The guy that the Democrats fear is not J.D. Vance. They believe they can beat J.D. Vance. They believe that he just does not have the charm,
1: right,
0: the independence. But the guy that, gotcha, they fear is Marco.
1: Julian Epstein, thanks so much. Always great. Back in a moment.
5: 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It's Brian Kilmeade.

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1: I wish that Ed Sheeran had not taken the advice. First of all, let's not be listening to Robert Kraft, okay? So when Robert Kraft says, I've called all the other stadium owners and they're not going to let you do the show with Macklemore either, then Ed Sheeran should have said, go f*** yourself. I can go to Brazil and perform for 250,000 people. So then it put Macklemore in the position of not wanting to really blame Ed because he knew the pressure he was under. But in my humble opinion, Ed had more power than he was aware of.
2: Not really. If you want to perform in this place called America, Brazil is not America. And he has like 7 sold out stadiums to cash in on. And I don't know if there's a stadium that has 250,000 people. But I'm pretty sure the Rio market is not as lucrative as the American as the American market. And the Rio market, you got to charge a much less dollar for. The other thing is, what are you doing? Why are you performing with a guy that hates America, that wants to destroy Israel, and is pro-Hamas? I mean, for a guy to get up there and make a speech like that and put Ed Sheeran in that spot, you picked him. You knew what he was about. And Kathy Griffin, I was the one who said to pull the cut, so I'm to blame. But I just want people to hear you, how twisted everybody's mind is. Go to Brazil? 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
11: News this hour from Town Hall. I'm Keith Peters in Washington. President Trump is pushing his record as he tries to pump up Republicans before the upcoming midterms. Speaking to reporters at the White House on Monday, Mr. Trump touted low crime numbers, positive economic indicators, and promised the price of gas will drop soon once the Iran war ends.
12: And we have a strong border. We have the best economy, the biggest investment in the history of our country. Think of that.
11: Trump warned against electing Democrats who he referred to as lunatics. Mr. Trump will be stumping for GOP candidates in Oklahoma on Thursday and Alabama on Friday. New Jersey Representative Tom Keene Jr. is defending his extended absence from Congress while campaigning for re-election. Lizzie Ratabali reports.
13: In a televised debate on Sunday night, Keene said he is committed to being honest with voters.
14: We were very clear with our constituents, as well as the press, that we were seeking medical treatment. And when things got updated over time, we kept everybody updated And we were also very transparent.
13: King was absent from House roll calls from March until June of this year to undergo treatment for depression. The incumbent is being challenged by a former Navy helicopter pilot, Rebecca Bennett, who is hoping to flip the seat blue in the November midterms. I'm Lizzie Radabali.
11: Supreme Court Justice Samuel Alito will no longer take part in a major climate change case. The move comes after environmental groups and ethics advocates urged Alito to step aside because he owns stock in several oil and energy companies. The case centers on whether lawsuits seeking to hold fossil fuel companies responsible for climate change can move forward in state courts. On Wall Street, the Dow down by 347 points, the S&P 500 lower by 59. More at townhall.com.
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16: I'm Melissa Bale. More than a decade after UNC student Faith Hedgepeth was found beaten to death in her off-campus apartment, jury selection began Monday in Durham County for the trial of her accused killer. Miguel Salguero Olivares was arrested in 2021. The city of Raleigh is launching a new online database designed to help connect residents with affordable housing options as housing affordability remains a challenge. The new housing production dashboard is intended to give residents a centralized place to explore affordable housing developments and housing options. Samuel Gunter, executive director of the NC Housing Coalition, told ABC 11.
17: Housing is a basic human need. It is a critical thing that all of us need.
16: Pictures of Brooklyn Carroll lined the fairways at McGregor Downs Country Club in Cary Monday. The Brooklyn May Carroll Invitational was dedicated to boating safety in honor of the 10-year-old who was killed last year. The WPTF forecast, increasing clouds tonight, low around 60. Alyssa Vale, WPTF News.
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3: 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It's Brian Kilmeade.
0: Here we go, everybody. It's going to be a big hour. Thanks so much for tuning in. John Davis is standing by, CEO of The Federalist. He'll be joining us just a moment. Also, I got to remind you, we've got a YouTube page. Everybody's talking about it. Go to youtube.com/@TheBrianKilmeade Show. We post the clips. We post the show. And you get a really good idea if you ever have to miss the show, what exactly is going on. It has the latest, most insightful, and that's why it's ranked among the best in the world. And before we get to Sean Davis, let's get to the big three.
1: Number three.
2: The House has been kind of a done deal for a good while. But the Senate, a year ago, it wasn't realistic to think that the Senate might flip. But now it's very realistic.
0: Charlie Cook weighing in. Midterms have never been tighter. While Republicans have more money, Dems have momentum, but also have a huge branding problem. Nobody likes them. Will Republicans take advantage of that?
1: Number two.
23: AI is certainly powerful enough to drive events that, you know, cause a billion deaths.
0: That is Bill Gates. Overstating things just a bit, don't you think? AI debate heats up in every way. The capabilities, the data centers, the competition. At stake is America's future and maybe the world's.
1: Number one.
24: Now, in fact, there is a framework along the same path with the same objectives that were established. If the United States agrees to proceed in that way, everything will return to the way it was before.
0: That is Masoud Pezeshkian's interpreter, the president of Iran. He does two interviews with two major networks, including ours, and the foreign minister does one. They have an offer, 7-day deal. The president says, no thanks. Why? Because it unfreezes funds, opens up the strait, and doesn't have a commitment to denuclearizing, to zero enrichment. Let's bring in Sean Davis, CEO of the Federalist. Sean, welcome.
25: Thank you for having me.
0: First off, on the 7-day deal, you are surprised the president turned it down?
25: Not really, because it seems like the Iranians, when they make deals, don't really stick by them. So it's why we've been in this weird kind of middle ground purgatory thing with them for months. Is, you know, we think we have a deal, and then they go and start shooting ships in the straits, and then obviously we don't have a deal. So I don't generally understand how you can make a deal with people who will go and break it the next day.
0: I want you to hear what the president said, president of Iran. And keep in mind, he answers to the supreme leader, the IRGC. The IRGC might have indications are they might not have control of the whole IRGC, let alone the actual regular army. But here is on Face the Nation yesterday, cut to.
24: Developing nuclear weapons is haram. From a standpoint of belief, not from a legal perspective. Even if some individuals in Iran may have the incentive to develop nuclear weapons, religiously speaking, they are not allowed to pursue that path. America came and killed it. We were sitting and talking and we had reached an agreement. Why did they attack? America's intention is not to resolve the issue. America's intention is to overthrow our administration. Israel says it in their own speech. What they're doing is neutralizing the government, not negotiating.
0: I mean, this guy's all over the place. He says it is against their religion to have a nuclear weapon. That's a funny way of making underground cities of nuclear weapons. But against the religion, I guess if you build it on the surface, that's anti-Islam, I guess?
25: I'll throw that in the bucket of things I wish were true. Like, I wish they all believed it was against their religion. I think the last, like, 20, 30 years of their development would say otherwise. It's like, it's laughable.
0: So I don't know where we go from here, but the president says he's going to continue to talk. But with the current situation the way it is, right now oil and gas are going to stay high and diesel is going to stay high as this conflict continues, even though we're doing things as a country to make that price come down. So what is the messaging if you're in one of those battleground districts, whether you're Mike Lawler in New York or you're fighting for a Senate seat in Michigan with Mike Rogers?
25: Yeah, I mean, it's not a good time to be running on the economy. So if I were them, I would honestly be trying to avoid that issue and then focusing instead on how completely bonkers and insane their opponents are. I mean, the thing about Democrats is they really have been handed an amazing opportunity given where the economy and where Trump's approval is. And all they have to do is not be insane for like 5 minutes and they can't seem to do it. I mean, so all you have to do if you're a Republican running right now is point to how bonkers and crazy your opponent is. Maybe you don't like the war in Iran, and maybe you don't like Trump, but you want this guy in Texas who's super into transing kids? That seems like an insane thing to do.
0: How about this? So the question is, if they get power, what would they do? That's what you're building at, Sean, right? So tell me your plan. I know exactly what the Republicans are going to do. They're going to make the tax cuts permanent. They're going to build up the military. They were going to fortify the border. They were going to round up illegals. They're doing all those things, and they were going to drill oil and gas. The war with Iran, they won for a quick hit. It's gone longer than they thought. I got it. So the question is, if you gain power, are you going to do something productive? Ro Khanna made it clear the answer is no. Cut 26.
4: Is impeaching President Trump a third time a mistake for Democrats?
23: No, it's not, because it's not about Donald Trump. He's going to be a lame duck and, in my view, largely increasingly irrelevant. The point is to stand up for the Constitution. Impeachment says that you can't get into an illegal war in Iran without constitutional approval. Impeachment says that you can't just start firing federal employees when in defiance of what Congress says. Impeachment says you can't do deals with foreign governments to allegedly enrich your own family. It's about setting a standard. And the Democrats can impeach to uphold constitutional values.
0: There you go. Ladies and gentlemen, impeachment 3. 97% of what he just said is not true. But, I mean, if he want to go into a personal finances with his family, good luck with that. But to they really going to waste their time on impeachment, Sean?
25: Yeah, they can't help it. When Trump is in the picture, he's like the laser dot that people mess with their cats with. Like the cat can't resist it. Like it's on the wall. It's got to go after it. And what I found fascinating about Ro Khanna's answer there is he didn't talk about things that Democrats would do in power to reduce costs, to make people's lives easier, to get crime down. It was all about give us power because we hate Donald Trump and we're going to spend the whole time going after Donald Trump. If that's their plan, man, I'm going long on J.D. Vance 28, because if they're going to come in and take power and do nothing but go crazy about Donald Trump, they are begging for America to be like, all right, we gave you a chance. You're insane. We're going to let J.D. have a go at it in 2028.
0: I want to talk AI because it's a surprise issue and it's different. We could honestly say this is brand new, almost like when Roe v. Wade was overturned. That just changed everything for Joe Biden's fortunes for the better on the midterm elections. But for AI, from the data centers to the actual potential of this technology, I'm fascinated by where we're going to go, because you can't simplify it and make it a cartoon effectively, because it affects people differently. A lot of people are using 50% of the country is using it in some way, shape, or form. So I think to ban it's crazy. The president say hands off, let liability and self-regulation do the job. And then there's a guy like Bill Gates. Look at him yesterday. Cut 12.
23: AI is certainly powerful enough to drive events that, you know, cause a billion deaths. You know, so even though it's pretty hard to get to 100%, there's never been a weapon as powerful as the combination of people with ill intent using the latest AI tools.
0: So he was a five-alarm fire all day yesterday at Meet the Press. Why do you think he's doing that? You think it's legitimate concern, or is this just part of this is new climate change?
25: Yeah, look, we've all read the same sci-fi books about AI taking over. These are not new issues that people have. I think what's actually happening is what happens with every major new technology. So if we go back like 500 years, the printing press, you know, people are able to read things they weren't able to read before. And then suddenly after that, you have people wanting to control what you read. Then you have radio, you have TV, you had the dawn of the internet. You had like a golden age of the internet for 15 to 20 years. And then when the people in charge decided, oh man, people are doing stuff with this freedom I don't really like, we need to clamp down on it and start censoring people, they try to do that. And I don't think AI is any different here. I feel like we're entering the age of the algorithm, and who controls the algorithm or the AI is who gets to control who's in power and what happens. And so you have a couple tech oligarchs, 3, 4, 5, who've decided we have this amazing technology that's going to make us rich, but it might also lead people to doing things politically that we don't like, so we have to control it so give us all the control. To me, it's the most obvious power grab I've ever seen, and I can't believe anyone's taking it seriously.
0: Anthropic had dinner. Anthropic CEO had dinner with the White House, even though he's been very critical. Obviously, they had a huge blowout with the Pentagon at 10 o'clock last night. And past several days, OpenAI and outside researchers have disclosed a litany of episodes of agents going rogue. They say they leaked 53 images of ChatGPT users, breached an Australian Medicare portal, attempted to hack other silos, that according to the company. That's ChatGPT turning itself in. OpenAI is pursuing training on its most capable pausing training on its most capable models. So Anthropic says they've also hired a third party to analyze their agents. So you see the big picture here. The major companies are saying, I'm a little scared too. But you see an insincerity there?
25: Well, what I'm a big fan of trust but verify. And what I've seen a lot of from the AI guys is sharing these horror stories of agents that went rogue and got loose. All right, show me the prompts you were using. Have you noticed they're not doing that? They're not showing you the prompts. They're not showing you the code. They're just saying, hey, trust us that these things went crazy. And we didn't tell them, hey, go crazy and see what you can get away with. And that type of lack of verification, I have a huge problem with, especially when what they're demanding as a result of that is total control. We want the government boxing everyone out. And wouldn't you know, the only people who will benefit from that are not the open source upstarts. It's those of us who are the first movers who want an actual monopoly on the whole thing. I think it is so craven. It is so obvious what they're doing. And even though I am something of an AI skeptic, I'm not a doomer, but I'm not one of these utopian optimists. Like, I can kind of get what they're coming from, but they couldn't have picked a more ridiculous group of people to be making this case. Bill Gates, of all people, Bill Gates, the guy who's like trying to unleash crazy mosquitoes everywhere as a way of like vaccinating people. They picked the worst people possible to be making the case that they're trying to make.
0: Yeah, and don't tell me that this Epstein thing is a big story and I got to get to the bottom of it. Well, oh, Bill Gates is available? Let's interview him about AI. You can't have it both ways. But here he is talking about self-regulation. This is a Mr. Free Enterprise. It's not enough. Cut 15.
4: Do you think self-regulation is sufficient, or does it need to be accompanied by legislation?
23: No one thinks self-regulation is enough.
4: So there needs to be legislation passed in Washington.
23: Absolutely. You need law enforcement and the politicians to get into the discussion about what safeguards and monitoring look like. And that has to be a required thing. And it will be a little bit of overhead for the industry, but not a dramatic slowing of what they're doing.
0: So he's asking for self-regulation. I just find that fascinating. You think Steve Jobs would ever ask for that?
25: Well, I think Bill Gates, unfortunately, is extrapolating from his own personal experience where he has no sense of restraint and no ability to like control his own behavior. So I guess he assumes no one else can do it. But what's interesting, they weren't asking for self-regulation when they were going out and gobbling up copyrighted materials and training data and AI on it without asking for it. They weren't asking for self-regulation when they were pulling images that weren't theirs, when they're reproducing things they don't have a right to do, when they're taking content that's not theirs and trying to monetize it. They were fine with the wild, wild west when they were just trying to get rich off of everyone else's IP. But now that you might have open source upstarts coming in that could take a giant chunk out of the profit margins of the Anthropics out there, suddenly we got to get self-regulation here or get government regulation here. And I'll just end with the following question. Has any industry, has any new technology benefited by saying, you know what we need right now? We need a bunch of politicians getting involved with this. Has that ever made anything better in history? And I would say probably not.
0: Right. I mean, absolutely not. And the thing is, Sean, it's hard enough to figure out AI, right? Now you're taking politicians who have no, and it's not their fault. They're not expertise in AI. And then what Harold Ford tells me the other day on The Five, he says, Brian, but we have armed services, we're doing commerce, we're not all experts in weaponry. I go, yeah, but there's a certain foundation that you have. AI is literally the next frontier. The smartest people in the world working with the other smart people in the world to create a super intelligence that's smarter than all of them. Now let's bring in the senator from Michigan to bring it all under control, right? And we're not going to be able to pull the wool over his eyes at all. Is that possible? So lastly, before we go, I just think it fascinating that on the Democratic left, they look at 2028 and AOC is the superstar, right? She seems to be the one. But more and more, as Axios writes today, more and more politicians in fight, in hard fights for their Senate seat or House seat, are telling her not to show up. Does that tell Sean Davis of the Federalist that she's not a national candidate if you're not, if you can't help somebody in a battleground district or state?
25: Yeah, I honestly, I don't see her as a viable national candidate. Now, she has a lot of energy. Like, she represents the wing of the Democrat Party that has the energy. This is not someone who's going to stand up to any sort of scrutiny. This is not someone who can stand up and have a normal debate and not come out looking like an idiot. Maybe she might be a viable VP, somebody to be off to the side, rooting for the presidential candidate. I have a very, very difficult time seeing her being taken seriously as a national candidate at this point. Now, maybe that changes in 4 or 8 or 10 years. But right now, if you put her at the top of the ticket, I think it would be a disaster for Democrats.
0: And that would be a shame. Sean Davis of the Federalist, thanks so much, Sean. Appreciate it.
25: Always a pleasure, sir. Thank you.
0: You got a 1-866-408-7669, or you can write me, briankilmeade.com, and I'll get to some of your responses, not only from this show, but from last night's show of One Nation, Sunday at Fox News. Don't move.
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3: Democrat.
4: That's a moment right there. That's clippable, ladies and gentlemen.
2: I guarantee you, that's going to break through. That'll get clipped. Yeah, I'm a lifelong Democrat, though.
5: He is, and he was one of those godsends. After Donald Trump won the first time, I remember John Fetterman would be out there in Pennsylvania, and it just stood out because he's such a unique-looking guy, and he's 6'7", whatever he is. And I remember just sitting there and just listening to him talk, and he was on MSNBC nonstop and CNN because he was talking common sense and liberal stuff for his Pennsylvania. And by the way, big rivalry with Shapiro. Does not like Shapiro at all. So he ends up beating Dr. Oz and holding on to that Senate seat despite having a stroke. And then somewhere along the way, the whole party just veered away from him. First, they were going to bat for him. He should be able to wear a hoodie. Got to be patient. He had trouble being able to come into work at all. And they were all defending him. And the Republicans are saying, this guy won an election. He doesn't come. Well, he's got to recover. Then he went through a depression. Democrats stood by him. But when he came out of depression and talked openly about it, he on a lot of issues, he could not understand where the Democrats were coming from. Like, what do you mean you're anti-Israel? What do you mean you're for Iran and the Iran war? What are you talking about? Who thought it was a good idea to open up the border? Why did you pretend that Joe Biden was okay? All the things that we discussed on this show without bringing up whether it was Republican or Democrat. But he stood out so much, everyone stopped talking to him. To the point where when you get to hang out, when you're not on the floor, there's a cloakroom there. Democrats basically stopped talking to him, didn't make him feel welcome there. He goes in the Republican room. So when he says, I've been a lifelong Republican, I think it's a slip. And we heard Julian Epstein come by earlier and says, I think he's going to go independent. He might.

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1: I'm Melissa Dale. More than a decade after UNC student Faith Hedgepeth was found beaten to death in her off-campus apartment, jury selection began Monday in Durham County for the trial of her accused killer. Miguel Salguero Olivares was arrested in 2021. Former Governor Roy Cooper is making inflation and affordability a central issue in his campaign for U.S. Senate. During a stop in Raleigh, the Democratic candidate said families are feeling higher costs for necessities and argued Congress can take steps to bring those costs down. Cooper told ABC 11 that lawmakers have the ability to help lower inflation.
2: Congress can do a lot by removing these chaotic tariffs, which we know are adding cost to people.
1: The body of a soldier from Apex who died on September 14th is returning home to North Carolina. Private First Class Ethan James Brewer died following a vehicle rollover during training at Fort Hood. The Patriot Guard riders gave Brewer a hero's welcome to Apex. Melissa Vale, WPTF News.
3: With SRN News, I'm Keith Peters in Washington. President Trump is holding an AI summit as fears grow over its possible threat to humanity. Trump and House Speaker Mike Johnson will host Meta's Mark Zuckerberg and the heads of Anthropic, OpenAI, NVIDIA, and others at the White House summit tomorrow. Johnson says the meeting is an effort to strike a balance between innovation and oversight. A new flu vaccine offers more protection for people older than 50. It uses the same technology that created the vaccines for COVID-19. UW Medicine doctors say it's 30% more effective than the standard vaccine. That's especially important for people older than 50 because their bodies don't create as many antibodies. On Wall Street, the Dow down by 347 points. More details at srnnews.com.
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5: Partly cloudy skies tonight with a low of 60. For Tuesday, mostly sunny and a high of 83. For Tuesday night, clear, low of 60. It will be sunny on Wednesday with a high of 87 and clear on Wednesday night and a low of 63.
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0: if something is bad, they have to fix it. And if they don't fix it, that's why you have the Department of Justice.
1: So there is President Trump yesterday talking en route to having dinner with the CEO of Anthropic, who's a big critic, by the way, of the president behind closed doors. And he definitely leans left. But maybe the president can win people over personally. And so much of this, I think, is apolitical. Even though at the midterms, it's mysterious how all this stuff came out over the last 3 weeks, 6 weeks of data centers. John Husted all of a sudden finds himself backed against the wall. But in the Wisconsin situation, Tom Tiffany's the aggressor there, pushing his opponent because he was more pro-data center. So I know it goes back and forth both ways, but I'm just fascinated. I just think it takes a pause. If I told you about men and women's locker rooms, it doesn't take a pause. You know instinctively. You know where you're going. You know, you talk about building a wall. Some people say, no, give me all your free and huddled masses, or read the Statue of Liberty. And other people go, no, build a wall. This takes a second. Just take a second and just say, okay, first off, what are people's motivations? Are they really concerned? Like Tristan Harris is in here. He's really concerned. He's a true expert from Silicon Valley. Absolutely concerned. 100% sincere. I don't know what Bill Gates is doing. You know, Bill Gates is trying to buy farmland to make sure that we don't have any cattle because he thinks that flatulation is going to ruin the ozone layer. You know, he's doing all types of globalist things. I know he's smarter than the 99% of the public, but I'm not convinced for 1 minute he's telling us if we don't do something quick and he's on all the networks, the world will end and the world doesn't end. Now he moves on to another topic and now he's dying to be relevant again and stop talking about Epstein. So he jumps in and says the most prolific things possible. Cut 13.
2: It's great that there's this discussion with the industry, almost against their interest, admitting these things. The problem is that the rest of the world is either discounting this or just thinking of this as a competition. And it's very scary that we don't have all of the thinkers saying, how do we want to shape this?
1: I guess that doesn't include us, right? Just him. We need thinkers. We're not really thinkers. It's a verb. But, you know, with the non-thinkers out there, we just want to be victims or we want to be beneficiaries of it. We need the thinkers to get together and think together. So people are saying the thinkers were concerned, but we got to forge ahead. And then there's a real thinker like David Sacks who says, yeah, forge ahead. Regulate yourself. If you're concerned about your model, rein it in. And then we just had Sean Davis on from the Federalist said these guys are looking to wall off everything. They're looking to wall off other competition, that they're ahead for that. So the thing was interesting. I was playing a little bit more from Bill Gates, but I was also in on Sam Walton, and he, Altman, excuse me, is Walton a different guy? Sam Altman, who from ChatGPT. So he's one out saying, look, I'm a little concerned. There's some models are doing some other things, but he's looking to move forward. He says we're 9 to 12 months ahead of China. Okay. But he's just saying that I want to take any questions that you have. And he was wide open. The questions that we were giving him are us non-thinkers, we're giving him, we're making him think. And he's still moving forward. He still sees the benefits, but he's moving together cautiously because the so-called, I think, super intelligence, a much better name. I think artificial intelligence is going to go by the wayside really quick. So almost like, remember COVID was the coronavirus and now it's COVID-19. So I think that you're really going to see people move forward in an exciting way. But when super intelligence gets smarter, when they start teaching itself, when these agents start teaching itself how to think even more than they're thinking now and figure out things that we never thought possible. For example, in the meeting, you know, he indicated that basically AI is eliminating the need for mathematicians because they could do it all. Doesn't mean you don't need to know math, but if you want to do this for a living, got to think of something else. Is it going to eliminate all human interaction when it comes to acting and speaking and coaching? Absolutely not. They say you need human interaction that's going to be there forever. So here's more from Bill Gates talking about self-regulation not being enough. Cut 15.
3: Do you think self-regulation is sufficient or does it need to be accompanied by legislation?
2: No one thinks self-regulation is enough.
3: So there needs to be legislation passed in Washington.

0: Absolutely. You need law enforcement and the politicians to get into the discussion about what safeguards and monitoring look like. And that has to be a required thing. And it will be a little bit of overhead for the industry, but not a dramatic slowing of what they're doing.
1: I don't know. You got to be well educated. You know, the so-called thinkers. I want somebody that's an expert in the area. For example, I watch a lot of football. You don't want me deciding what referees are good and bad. You don't want me deciding the new nuances with instant replay. You probably don't want me picking out the salary cap. But I've watched 500,000 football games. But I am not an expert. So now Anthropic has commissioned a third-party safety organization to examine the behavior of its models. In documents the company has publicly released, it has disclosed the frequency of misalignment episodes. The system card for the Opus 5.5 model released this past week showed how often it misbehaved in ways the company flagged as unusual or problematic. But what you're showing me is you're doing it. Announce it, oversee it, hire a third party that understands it. But do I want Senator XYZ looking over the shoulder there, or some politically aligned person who might fall victim to a lobbyist in order to get reelected, deciding whether they should move forward with certain models and not others? And then they got to throw money at all the politicians in order to get them to okay their models and move forward? I don't see it. And lastly, and I see the most of the calls are for the midterms, and I'll get to that. But I just want to play Chris Lehan. He is the OpenAI Chief Global Affairs Officer. So he is right under Altman. And he talked about he talked about being cautious, but moving forward. Cut 17.
2: I mean, look, as we sit here today, we have a model out there known as Astra. It is both the most capable model of in the world, meaning the U.S. continues to lead on the innovation as a result of this model being out there. We have more than a billion people using our technology on a regular basis, but also very, very safe because we put that alignment in and build those guardrails around it. So I do think that there is a way to do this, and we are doing it as we speak, pacing, not pausing, meaning that we're continuing to put the U.S. in the position to be able to continue to be the global leader on this.
1: So there you go. Move forward. But move forward cautiously, and the president is full steam ahead. Because he knows if you fall behind, it's almost impossible to catch up by the nature of superintelligence. Because it's going to find a way to keep up. And when people say get a kill switch, yeah, it's a kill switch. But if you listen to these developers, I get the sense these agents will know how to kill the kill switch. So I'll play one more cut. Here's more from Chris Lehane. Here he talked about what we've done in the past could really help us in the future. Cut 18.
2: That we have to understand that this technology is something that is similar to the printing press, electricity, the combustion engine. You know, we as humans have gotten these things right before. We can definitely get this right, but we all do need to do it together. And at the core of what Sam was talking about yesterday is to get this right, to get at the question that you're asking about. It does require that we actually work with society. We work through the democratic process. You actually get the public giving their inputs on this so that we can actually make sure that as many people as possible benefit from it.
1: Yeah, absolutely. And also, I think we all should learn to work with it. I think that Mark Cuban had the best advice for graduates. Instead of complaining about AI, what you do is learn to master it. And you go up to a company that's, you know, led by a bunch of 40 and 50 year olds and say, listen, this is what I could bring to your company. You're going to get a huge, huge starting salary. Because you'll know how to work this stuff, and you're wide open to it. The generation before this generation was the ones who get impatient with my generation, say, give me your phone, I'll work it out. Like, all this stuff that's intuitive to you guys was not intuitive to me. But now when it comes to AI, it seems like the 60s, 50s, and 60-year-olds are more open to it than the 20 and 30-year-olds. What's going on here? But I do think it's going to be a major midterm issue. And how you do it. The president says full steam ahead. Other people want safeguards, data centers. President's like, we got to build them responsibly. Here are the guidelines. Other people say, how dare you? We're going to. And these people look like the same purple-haired, nose-ring people that were talking about climate change. They're now, and the George Floyd riots, how racist America is. Now they're going to talk about how data centers are ruining the world. Rich on WABC. Hey, Rich, in Connecticut.
3: Yes. Hi, Brian. Many industries have benefited from and requested government intervention and government control to improve standardization and standards. The railroad industry getting one gauge because, of course, as people in the Northeast know, they're in New York City, they're without government standardization, they wound up being two separate unconnected railroad stations, Penn Station and Grand Central Station, the radio and TV industry, the airline industry. Early in the country, towns had standardized production standards, whether it was butter or lumber. So it's dangerous. I think voters are alienated by the extreme view that government's the problem in standardizing.
1: Okay, so Rich, that's a good point. You know, there is regulation there, and I'm, for example, if I'm a congressman from New York, and I'm not an expert on transportation, but I'm on the transportation committee, I got staff and others to teach me it, and I work with my colleagues, and I could come ahead and I could offer some regulation, rules and regulations to go by, is what you're saying. Do you believe you could do the same thing? You could do the same thing with AI, something as sophisticated as AI. Do you want the senator, the male, the female senator, to go in there and tell, you know, Sam Altman and Dario, Mr. Anthropic, what to do on AI?
3: AI is certainly a unique technology. We have to be very dangerous, careful about its uniqueness. It shouldn't be compared as a metaphor that we handled other technologies in the past, so we could handle this. I think we're right to be wary of government, and we're also right to be concerned about lack of government oversight.
1: All right. Thanks so much, Rich. Howard, listen on the WABC app. Hey, Howard.
4: Yes. Hi. How are you? I wanted to bring the attention back to what's called the affordability crisis, because reality is when the economy isn't in good enough shape, you drive around, you see every other block, there's a sign about the gas prices. But the problem is that the Republicans are starting to lose trust in terms of being able to fix it. The Democrats are promoting that they're going to fix it. Reality is nine out of ten of the most expensive places, states to live in are run by Democrats. 10 out of 10 of the most expensive cities are run by Democrats. So they're trying to say they have the solution, but when they're in control, they're not solving any problems. AI and all that stuff, it's secondary, tertiary things. They're not. The main thing is the economy isn't where people want it to be, and the solution is being promoted as we got it. Democrats have the solution, and I think that's a mistake.
1: Yeah, I know. That's just it. If Howard, if I'm running against a Democrat, I don't run from AI. I'd say, okay, these are the policies I back, these policies I don't back. I wouldn't do what Mike Rogers did. I like him, but I wouldn't. And this is what I do, and this is take a little longer, but this is an adversary that's lasted a while. But I would do this. I would just press every Democrat that I'm running against or for, just tell me what you do. You have a better idea about energy? Really? Solar panels? How's that electric car working out? How about that infrastructure bill? How much have you actually put to work? I thought you were going to lay lines to give farms cable television and connect farm. Do you realize it's all been nothing has been done with the infrastructure bill and the billions of dollars? I think they've been filled in 15 terminals. Hey, what are you going to do about the border? Oh, now you're going to back the border? When have you ever enforced the border or immigration rules? Oh, when it comes to law and order, really, you're better at law and order than this current crop? So in terms of growth, our GDP growth is great. The unemployment numbers are fantastic. The inflation is actually a lower rate than it was when the president took office. Gas prices slightly up. We know exactly the reason why. 20 new trade deals. Could they have done better trade deals than Trump just did? I didn't see any. So that's what I would do the whole time. I'd go, okay, I'm giving you my things to do list. You have to have something that you would do besides not do what I did. That should not be enough. We're going to take a short time out and come back so I have some more time on the other side of the break. You're listening to the Brian Kilmeade Show. Don't move.
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2: DJ Hinge has climbed the staircase. He is not going to the mound. He's going to get Justin Verlander's daughter, Genevieve. Of all the pitches he threw from 60 feet 6 inches, the speed at which she ran out to the mound might be the most important thing we've seen today.
3: I gave everything for this. I left home. She's in school and I wasn't there. There's just a level of commitment it takes to be great at something, you know? And I hope she understands. She means the world to me. My family means the world to me. I'm happy that I get the opportunity now to make up for lost time.
4: So Justin Verlander called it a career, and he was probably the best of his generation, or among the best of his generation. Started with the Tigers. He played for the Mets briefly. Mets got rid of him. He still had a lot left, and he called it a career. And at the end, instead of being taken out, he let his manager came out and let his daughter run out. So when he talks about being away, it's not like going to the military, but you are away for 9 months of the year, so you miss first day of school, you miss all these other things. And then when you play almost longer than, you know, almost everybody else can ever imagine playing, almost two decades, there's a lot of sacrifice there. But I think you really saw a great scene at the end of the regular season because the Tigers going nowhere. So you saw that. What a great pitcher he was, what a great draft pick, and what a great attitude he had throughout his career. But now the regular season is finally done, and now we're into the postseason. Wild card round first. And, of course, one of the highlights would be, and I think for the whole country and for the game, Yankees, Red Sox, here we go again. The Red Sox had this incredible. They went from worst to maybe the best team for about a period of 2 months. Good enough to finish off in third place behind Tampa, behind the Yankees, but with the third best record in the American League because the rest of the American League was just god-awful and dead, you know, around 500. We'll see. It's a fresh start all the way around. We'll see who ends up. And people are just saying, anybody but the Dodgers, please. Yes. Don't forget, go to BrianKilmeade.com, pre-order my book, United the States. Everybody's talking about it October 13th. And always watch One Nation Sundays at 10. 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
8: News this hour from Town Hall. I'm Keith Peters in Washington. Major tech companies are going to testify in front of the New York City Council regarding the potential dangers of AI next week. Lizzie Radabale with more on the story.
9: This marks the first public testimony under oath from AI companies after several whistleblowers and executives issued warnings about the need for regulation. Speakers for companies including Anthropic, OpenAI, Google, and Meta all confirmed with Council Speaker Julie Menin that they will attend the hearing in front of the entire 51-member body. The council also sent a subpoena demanding someone from Elon Musk's SpaceX AI company to attend the rare meeting set for next Monday on October 5th. In New York, I'm Lizzie Radabali.
8: New York-based PepsiCo plans to hike prices on some of its most popular snacks and drinks, among them Doritos, Ruffles, Sun Chips, and Cheetos. Liz Warner reports.
10: The company, headquartered in Purchase, says prices on certain products will rise by a low to mid-single-digit percentage, with increases expected by the end of the year or early 2027. PepsiCo says the hikes are meant to keep pace with inflation and offset higher commodity, packaging, and transportation costs. This comes just months after the company cut prices on some larger snack bags by as much as 15% in an effort to attract consumers. PepsiCo says prices on these affected products are still expected to remain below the price levels prior to the earlier cuts. In New York, I'm Liz Warner.
8: Lindsay Clancy is expected to be back in court tomorrow. The Massachusetts woman admitted to strangling her three children before trying to kill herself in 2023, but claimed in her trial she was suffering from postpartum psychosis. On Wall Street, the Dow down by 347 points. The Nasdaq dropped 248. The S&P lower by 59. More at townhall.com.
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14: I'm Melissa Vale. The body of a soldier from Apex who died on September 14th is returning home to North Carolina. Private First Class Ethan James Brewer died following a vehicle rollover during training at Fort Hood. The Patriot Guard riders gave Brewer a hero's welcome and escorted his body from Morrisville to Apex Funeral Home. UNC Chapel Hill enrolled its largest first-year class in school history, a total of 6,325 new students. James Orr, UNC Chapel Hill's senior vice provost, tells WPTF that group includes students from across the state.
15: We got 99 counties and not all 100 counties represented like we wanted to have represented for North Carolina.
14: More than a decade after UNC student Faith Hedgepath was found beaten to death in her off-campus apartment, jury selection began Monday in Durham County for the trial of her accused killer. The WPTF forecast, increasing clouds tonight, low around 60. Alyssa Vale, WPTF News.
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1: I'm Melissa Vail. More than a decade after UNC student Faith Hedgepeth was found beaten to death in her off-campus apartment, the murder case began jury selection Monday. A genetic genealogy breakthrough led investigators to Miguel Olivares, whose identity was confirmed through a DNA match from an unrelated traffic stop, leading to his 2021 arrest. Retired Superior Court Judge Carl Fox tells ABC 11.
2: Whether that's on the campus or whether it's at her residence in an apartment complex or a home or anything of that nature, really a tragic situation and very sad.
1: Fewer North Carolina voters are requesting absentee ballots this election, with new state data showing requests down by nearly one-third compared to the same point during the 2022 midterms. Nearly 90,000 absentee ballots have been requested through September 27th, compared to nearly 130,000 at the same time in 2022, according to the NC State Board of Elections. Melissa Vail, WPTF News.
3: With SRN News, I'm John Scott. Wind is whipping Mexico's northern Pacific coast and water has started to flood some streets as Hurricane Polo bears down on Baja California Sur. The hurricane Monday threatening flash floods and mudslides in the fishing town of Puerto San Carlos. High tides and pounding waves from Polo were breaching sea barriers as residents worried for their homes in the mostly empty town. Polo, a Category 3 storm, and is expected to bring heavy rain to the southwest U.S. later this week. Meanwhile, Hurricane Nolo could still bring torrential rain to parts of Hawaii. A man who spent decades on Utah's death row is being released on bail after prosecutors said newly analyzed DNA evidence does not link him to a 1985 killing. A judge ordered 71-year-old Douglas Stewart Carter released hours after a bond hearing Monday. He will be retried. This is SRN News.
4: Partly cloudy skies tonight with a low of 60. For Tuesday, mostly sunny and a high of 83. For Tuesday night, clear, low of 60. It will be sunny on Wednesday with a high of 87. And clear on Wednesday night and a low of 63.
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0: There it is, Fox Across America with Jimmy Failla trying to hold this country together on a crazy Monday in our politics. Everybody I know is on the verge of snapping right now, which is not good.
1: Never hit anyone in anger unless you're absolutely sure you can get away with it.
0: Amen. You can't go hitting me unless you know you're going to get away with it. But even then, we can't advocate for political violence. This is a Kumbaya show. We tell you every day, you're all welcome, whether you agree with us or you disagree with us.
2: This sounds very gay.
0: Oh, man. You can't let anything sound gay in the segment I'm about.

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11: I'm grateful to the county commissioners who had the courage to make this a reality. 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

0: There it is. Back in action on Fox Across America. Got a lot to look forward to. Chanley Painter coming up. We're also going to hear in the third hour of the show from Jessica Tarloff.
1: No, God! No, God, please, no! No! No!
0: JT is our friend, and remember this. This country was not built on agreement. This country was built on tactful disagreement. Ergo, Mikey has booked Jessica Tarloff on the show.
2: You do that again and I'll break every bone in your body.
0: No, man. You know, I'm going to have her on my TV show soon. I'm not even kidding. Okay? It's my job is to give you the person behind the politics. That's what I'm trying to do. Radio can do that because you have a lot of time to talk to these people, get to know them. Because you come to realize, okay, with the average person out there, we place a complete and total judgment based on how they vote. But the truth is, if you get to know these people, there are so many better reasons to hate them than their politics. Tarloff's a rare example of someone you wind up liking. Because she comes by, she tells dirty jokes. The audience thinks she's hot, even if they don't like her policy. I get this all the time. Okay, but she'll be here. But long before she gets here, we're bringing in Chanley Painter, a former Miss Arkansas, an old-fashioned beauty pageant, meaning she doesn't have a dong. She was like a throwback. We'll get into it, and we're going to talk about this idiotic bail that was just granted over in the UK for terrorists who were just let out of jail. Dumbest thing I've ever heard.
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7: News this hour from Town Hall. I'm John Scott. Wind is whipping Mexico's northern Pacific coast and water has started to flood some streets as Hurricane Polo bears down on Baja California's Sur. The hurricane threatening flash floods and mudslides in the fishing town of Puerto San Carlos. High tides and pounding waves from Polo were breaching sea barriers as residents worried for their homes in the mostly empty town. Polo could bring heavy rain and flooding to parts of the U.S. Southwest later this week. Eight counties in New Jersey remained under a state of emergency as crews continue to restore power in areas hard hit by the Northeaster.
8: The storm caused street flooding in numerous communities along the Jersey Shore. There were voluntary evacuations in Manasquan, where this guy says it was a close call.
9: Oh, this is the worst. This one was the worst for us. Another foot or two higher, it would have been in the house.
8: First responders dealt with home and vehicle water rescues in Seabright, and significant beach erosion is being reported in the Brigantine area. Governor Mikey Sherrill says NJDEP crews will be inspecting the beaches.
10: We will start fixing what we can and submit an application for federal assistance if appropriate.
8: There are school districts either closed or with delayed openings today. In New Jersey, I'm Scott Pringle.
7: A Haitian American pastor is on trial in Miami federal court for allegedly conspiring to kidnap and kill Haiti's president in 2021.
11: 67-year-old Christian Emmanuel Sinon's jury trial comes as the Florida-based doctor was unable to stand trial with four other men due to health reasons. Former federal prosecutor David Weinstein on his motive.
12: Now, you know, remember, he was trying to be, I believe, the next president, and so the incentive here for him is a little bit different than those of the other people who were involved.
11: Sinon has pleaded not guilty to 8 charges, the most serious being conspiring to kidnap or kill a person outside the U.S. If convicted, he faces life in prison. Karen Curtis, Miami.
7: More of these stories from townhall.com.
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16: I'm Melissa Vale. More than a decade after UNC student Faith Hedgepeth was found beaten to death in her off-campus apartment, jury selection began Monday in Durham County for the trial of her accused killer. Miguel Salguero Olivares was arrested in 2021. The city of Raleigh has launched a new online database designed to help connect residents with affordable housing options as housing affordability remains a challenge. The new housing production dashboard is intended to give residents a centralized place to explore affordable housing developments and housing options. Samuel Gunter, executive director of the NC Housing Coalition, told ABC 11.
17: Housing is a basic human need. It is a critical thing that all of us need.
16: Pictures of Brooklyn Carroll lined the fairways at McGregor Downs Country Club in Cary Monday. The Brooklyn May Carroll Invitational was dedicated to boating safety in honor of the 10-year-old who was killed last year. The WPTF forecast, increasing clouds tonight, low around 60. Alyssa Vale, WPTF News.
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26: We've got vibrant partnerships already with community colleges in the region. 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
1: I'm Melissa Dale. More than a decade after UNC student Faith Hedgepeth was found beaten to death in her off-campus apartment, jury selection began Monday in Durham County for the trial of her accused killer. Miguel Salguero Olivares was arrested in 2021. Former Governor Roy Cooper is making inflation and affordability a central issue in his campaign for U.S. Senate. During a stop in Raleigh, the Democratic candidate said families are feeling higher costs for necessities and argued Congress can take steps to bring those costs down. Cooper told ABC 11 that lawmakers have the ability to help lower inflation.
2: Congress can do a lot by removing these chaotic tariffs, which we know are adding cost to people.
1: The body of a soldier from Apex who died on September 14th is returning home to North Carolina. Private First Class Ethan James Brewer died following a vehicle rollover during training at Fort Hood. The Patriot Guard riders gave Brewer a hero's welcome to Apex. Alyssa Vale, WPTF News.
3: With SRN News, I'm John Scott. Officials tell the Associated Press mediators working with Iran and the U.S. on a deal to end fighting and open the Strait of Hormuz. Iranian state media reported that Foreign Minister Abbas Araghchi will meet with Qatari mediators about the latest discussions. President Trump reportedly open to pursuing a non-military resolution to the conflict if one can be achieved. The late September nor'easter will continue to impact Massachusetts through Monday evening, despite the storm gradually winding down. Some minor impact still expected from flooding to coastal concerns. The strongest winds are behind us now. There were some locations, especially in the higher terrain at the coast, where the wind was gusting to 50 to 70 miles per hour. Hurricane Polo, currently whipping Mexico's northern Pacific coast, still on track to bring heavy rain to the southwestern U.S. That comes later this week. 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
4: Partly cloudy skies tonight with a low of 60. For Tuesday, mostly sunny and a high of 83. For Tuesday night, clear, low of 60. It will be sunny on Wednesday with a high of 87 and clear on Wednesday night and a low of 63.
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6: We've got vibrant partnerships already with community colleges in the region. I think there's opportunity to expand not only throughout the state, but perhaps with neighboring states as well.
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5: Tired of congestion? Not that kind of congestion. We're talking about this kind. Avoid the congestion and stay informed with traffic on the 8s to keep you moving, whether you're driving to the office.
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0: across America, we got some bonus Shanley Painter. She stuck around for one more segment just because the news is so much fun today. Terror attacks. AOC wants to abolish ICE. All this garbage happening around the country. But you know what? You get a little Chandler. She's good for morale. Right? It's a Monday.
1: News on a Monday.
0: We got news on a Monday. And there's so much of it that I'm just dying to cover.
1: As you like flip through all of
0: them. Can't get enough. No. I'm like, I'm not doing that one, Chan. I don't even care anymore.
1: Right.
0: The midterms are coming. Skip. You know why? Because it's like, there's a lazy way to do talk radio, which is just get on the air every day and tell them we're in some type of a battle with whoever. And what I just don't want to be that guy. You know, people are listening to me at work right now. So I don't want to like bum them out.
1: Yeah.
0: Some, you know, this is why you need to be mad right now. Because I'm not mad.
1: Yeah.
0: So I don't know. Why am I going to get these people mad? Because whatever you're doing in broadcasting is being force multiplied into the world. So you just get on the air and piss off a few million people. You wind up pissing off like 12 million people because they go piss off a few million people. It's like it's like an Amway of upset people.
1: That's right.
0: So sometimes we keep it light. And we talked about the MTV VMAs and the fact that Madonna, who is in her late hundreds, won 5 awards. This is amazing.
1: It's amazing.
0: I would love to see the Google traffic today.
1: Who is listening?
0: And those kids?
1: Yeah.
0: Literally zero.
1: Right.
0: You know what you heard last night? You didn't hear music in the background. You heard keyboards Googling Madonna. Because all the 20-year-olds in the audience were like, what?
1: What was this?
0: Lady Madonna? That's a Beatles song, right? I love it.
1: Right.
0: Chandler Painter. This is why you book Chandler Painter. Nobody's safe, including Madonna.
1: Thanks, Jimmy.
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7: News this hour from Town Hall. I'm John Scott. U.S. Ambassador to China David Perdue confirms President Trump raised the possibility of selling weapons to China during his recent meeting with President Xi Jinping.
8: Perdue made the comments Sunday on Fox News, saying Trump asked Xi if China would like to buy U.S. arms. The remarks come as the two countries continue to compete over trade, technology, and Taiwan. Trump and Xi are expected to meet again in November at the Asia-Pacific Economic Cooperation Summit, followed by another meeting in December at the G20 Summit in Miami. Their latest meeting ended Friday after Xi's 3-day state visit to Washington. I'm Mark Mayfield.
7: Mediators working with Iran and the U.S. on a deal to end fighting and open the Strait of Hormuz. Iranian state media reporting Foreign Minister Abbas Araghchi will meet with Qatari mediators about the latest discussions. President Trump is reportedly open to pursuing a non-military resolution to the conflict if one can be achieved. The late September nor'easter will continue to impact Massachusetts through Monday evening, despite the storm gradually winding down. Some minor impacts are still expected from flooding to coastal concerns, and it appears the strongest winds now are behind us. In health news, it's that time of year again when everyone starts getting sick, and one illness seems to be making a comeback in New York City.
9: COVID numbers are on the rise, and this has led to a surge of admissions at city hospitals. 500 cases in September marks the biggest jump in people seeking care for COVID since October of last year. Health officials say this is not just isolated to New York City, as statewide numbers are also up. Doctors recommend staying up to date on COVID and flu vaccines. Of the recent COVID cases reported, 12 have been fatal, so medical professionals are stressing that it's important to get vaccinated. In New York, I'm Liz Warner.
7: More on these stories from townhall.com.
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12: I'm Melissa Vale. The body of a soldier from Apex who died on September 14th is returning home to North Carolina. Private First Class Ethan James Brewer died following a vehicle rollover during training at Fort Hood. The Patriot Guard riders gave Brewer a hero's welcome and escorted his body from Morrisville to Apex Funeral Home. UNC Chapel Hill enrolled its largest first-year class in school history, a total of 6,325 new students. James Orr, UNC Chapel Hill's senior vice provost, tells WPTF that group includes students from across the state.
13: We got 99 counties and not all 100 counties represented like we wanted to have represented for North Carolina.
12: More than a decade after UNC student Faith Hedgepath was found beaten to death in her off-campus apartment, jury selection began Monday in Durham County for the trial of her accused killer. The WPTF forecast, increasing clouds tonight, low around 60. Alyssa Vale, WPTF News.
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1: Oh, you're damn right it is, and we are fired up for a big hour of Fox Across America with Jimmy Failla, an audio safe space for cool people. That means you can agree, you can disagree. We're going to throw our arms wide open to you because that's what the country was built on.
2: Freedom!
1: Well, don't get too excited because in this hour, we are booking Jessica Tarloff on the show.
3: Somebody ought to belt you in the mouth.
1: No, ma'am. If you want your voice heard in this hour, something I'm doing in the name of political crosstalk is opening up the phones for the next hour. Tarloff's coming by halfway through. If you have a question for Jessica Tarloff, you want it out on the air. 888-788-9910. And I'm going to remind you now, if you're just going to give us some lowbrow insult of Tarloff and the liberals, be warned that we're probably going to play it on the air. The more tasteless, the better. I kid. But Fox Across America prides itself on having these conversations because I think the country's screwed because Republicans think Democrats are their enemy and Democrats think Republicans are their enemy. Meanwhile, back at the ranch, our real enemy are elected officials in both parties.
4: This is politics as usual.
1: You know, when I was a little kid, we all used to say, oh, these politicians are only in it for themselves. That's what we used to say. And we were right. But somewhere along the line, social media incentivized conflict in such a way that it became normal to be like, hey, screw you for being with these people who are only in it for themselves. I'm with these other people who are only in it for themselves. And it was the dumbest thing I've ever heard, but that's the world we find ourselves broadcasting in. So 888-788-9910. If you want to get a question into Jessica Tarloff later in the hour, we will put you on the air with me and JT, and we'll try to make this work. I always say this is the one show that can handle this, but then you read my actual Twitter comments, and people are like,
5: you ought to be ashamed of yourself.
1: Everybody says they want bipartisan. Comics should hit both sides. Then you tell a joke about the president, and people are like, who's this rhino? I'm going to Newsmax, and all 38 of their viewers. You know, it's funny. The only person who's happy I make fun of Trump on my show is Trump.
6: That's true. That is true.
1: When Trump tweeted about my Saturday night TV show, I was making fun of him in the monologue. But he grew up in an era where people knew the difference between a joke and a hate crime. And people knew the difference between a joke and an activist position. That's why I platform people like Tarloff. It pisses off some folks. But it's because you're doing it wrong, not because I'm doing it wrong. Do you think that a 70s, 80s, 90s, you think talk radio blew up into what it was because they weren't talking to the other side? I mean, think of the most viral Hannity clips that have ever existed. It's him, you know, just beating the snot out of some dopey liberal ideology. Last Friday, I was on Hannity. Bill de Blasio was in the pod before me. He was on the air with Sean right before I was. Bill de Blasio. A bit of a clown. Nice guy, though. I made fun of him, and it was pretty funny, because when the hit was over, I was like, would you two get a room already? And he was like, ha, ha, ha, that's funny. I like you. I'm Bill de Blasio. I was like, yeah, I know who you are. But the point is, I like to play nice in the sandbox, because the country is not going to improve until everybody understands that both political parties are screwing us in the name of one political party. Okay, the ideology that governs Washington is not socialism. It's not capitalism. Okay, it's just good old-fashioned dollars and cents, meaning money.
7: It costs a lot of money to run for political office.
1: And most of the politicians in Washington are just going along to get along with whatever keeps the cash coming in.
8: Money, money, money, money, money, money, money.
1: Okay. War, yeah, it's profitable. Let's go. Pelosi stock tip, sure. Do you know how many Republicans support open borders? Because what you don't realize is an open border comes with a lot of money. Good for the hospitality industry, because now hotels get all these rooms subsidized by the government. It's good for the commercial airlines because migrants are getting flown all over the country on Biden Air as they were for the last 4 years. The bus industry, the on-site catering industry, there is so much money that is made in an open border scenario by politicians in both parties. And of course, the cheap labor that's necessary in some industries like farming. You know, there's a lot of cross-pollination politically. I always harp on voter ID as the best example I can give you in the current climate that politicians no longer feel like they work for us. Voter ID is something 84% of Americans support. 84% support voter ID. Think about that for a second. They support it, 84%. And we're not about to get voter ID because they're telling us in both parties it just can't be done.
2: This is total crap.
1: John Thune and the Republicans are like, no. Stop it. What are you even talking about? I don't have the votes. I'm not going to go get the votes. That's like a lot of work, you guys. So just vote for us in the midterms, and then maybe we'll do it next time around. That's like literally what they're telling you. And on the left, they don't want voter ID. They want mass migration. And yes, they want a pathway to citizenship. It's what James Tallarico's campaigning on. It's what the AOCs of the world are pushing. They want mass migration, and they want to give these people a pathway to citizenship so they can vote Democrat for the next 100 years because they're offering them all kinds of freebies. That's where all this stupid stuff comes from. The Medicaid for all, the stimulus checks for the migrants, the free housing. Okay, it's because they want to create a class of codependent people that will vote for them. And the reason they're so hell-bent on mass migration is because they're starting to see their support with the black voters erode. That's a real thing.
4: Do you have a problem figuring out whether you're for me or Trump and you ain't black?
1: One of the most viral clips of the year occurred this weekend with Nicki Minaj on with Lara Trump, my lead-in on Fox News Saturday night. And Nicki Minaj was talking about how this conversation about politics has been so reductive for so long that a lot of Democrats thought they were entitled to black support, as if this was all based on identity.
9: Race is not where the line is drawn. It's God's side and the other side.
1: And there are the people like Charles Barkley who famously said they only care about black people every 4 years. You know,
10: the reason I think the Democratic Party, Mr. Biden, President Biden, is losing black votes is they only care about black people every 4 years.
1: Charles Barkley saying Democrats only care about black people every 4 years.
11: I agree with that.
1: And ergo, because they're starting to see their numbers erode, Donald Trump got the highest recorded amount of the black vote for any Republican since 1976, Gerald Ford. Okay.
11: Uh-oh, I'm in trouble.
1: Okay, so and they see that. So they're trying to cater to a new demographic that they can import. Okay, because the census, which is about to only carry legal immigrants, could cost the Democrats close to 30 seats. The last census, to say that in English, the last census counted illegal immigrants as U.S. citizens.
12: That's not right.
1: It's not right. Why? Because although they didn't technically have the rights as U.S. citizens, if you count them in representation, that means the Democrats get more seats in Congress because they have more population. That means the Democrats get more federal funding because they have more population. And if that population increases to the point that they need additional representation in Congress, the Democrats get new and extra seats to represent them. Okay, that's how it works. So they want mass migration. And they want to give them all kinds of pathways to citizenship. Why? So they can start voting.
13: You have a good eye, my man.
1: You don't even need a good eye. Okay, that's just the way it works right now. And I bring all of that up in this moment because there are a lot of Republicans that are fine with that just the same. A lot of Republicans don't like Donald Trump. I don't think that's a secret. Okay, you've got a president whose own vice president called him Hitler at one point. Okay, understand, when J.D. Vance was new to politics, yes, he called Trump Hitler because he was consuming a lot of liberal media and was, you know, privy to a lot of the groupthink that said Donald Trump was an existential threat to our politics. And a lot of bright people were, because Trump is a transformative candidate. He brought a lot of people to the conversation that weren't previously paying attention. So if you don't follow politics on a day-to-day basis, you suddenly turn on the TV and 99% of the coverage is negative towards one guy, you know, odds are you're going to develop a pretty negative opinion of that guy. But the longer you pay attention to politics, the longer you realize that most of the stuff about him is being made up.
14: People aren't buying it, CNN, you dumb bastard.
1: That being said, what Trump stands in the way of, in a lot of instances, hurts the bottom line in Washington. Meaning government just wants to keep expanding. The more government, the better. They can keep raising your taxes. They can keep creating government jobs. That's always going to be popular. because people want the work. But ultimately, all of the free stuff the government gives away, all of the jobs the government creates, they get paid for by you, the taxpayer.
12: Just hold on to your pocketbook. They just put a lien on your money, your savings, and your retirement.
1: So you understand, when Donald Trump shrinks the government payroll to its lowest level since 1960, that pisses off a lot of people in both political parties because they wanted those jobs for their districts. Okay, when Donald Trump closes the border, that creates a big problem for a lot of the people who employ illegal labor, number one. But number two, okay, that also hurts a lot of other industries that were getting huge government stipends for importing mass amounts of population. We got to put them up somewhere. Well, that tripled the hotel rates. Okay, we got to get them here. That sells more airline tickets. You know, you understand? We got to feed them. That gives a lot of people on-site catering opportunities. I mean, you're going to laugh. I didn't understand this issue and just how prevalent it was on both sides. But I was flying down to Florida to do a stand-up gig. We were doing a gig in Ponte Vedra. Remember Ponte Vedra? One of the greatest. We did two shows there in one night that were so outrageous. Like, it was like a Blues Brothers crowd where I deserved chicken wire over the stage. They were like throwing bottles. They were so worked up. But they were great, like all-time great shows. And I'll never forget, on that flight down to do Ponte Vedra, we flew into Jacksonville. And the people on the flight with me were like, hey, we watch you on Fox. Oh, my God. And I was like, oh, that's great. Yeah, what are you doing down in Florida? And they're like, well, we used to run an event center out on the Hamptons in Long Island. You know Long Island, the Hamptons, where like Paul McCartney hangs out? Like really well-heeled mega celebrities, you know, hang out on the weekends and go to their polo matches and their art auctions and do all that other pretentious well-heeled stuff. Well, people that were running an events facility in the Hamptons, okay, making tens of millions of dollars, were actually flying down to Florida to get into on-site catering. They're like, yeah, we're meeting with some company we're going to partner with because over in Texas, the government is paying bazillions of dollars to people who get brought into the country illegally and need to get fed. So they have to hire on-site catering. And they basically need people like us who are used to throwing 500-person events, 2,000-person events, 5,000-people events. We can show up and start feeding people. Okay, we have the staff, we have the infrastructure, we have the means of shipping. So whereas we might charge you $500 a head at a high-end wedding, okay, we can charge the government like $2,000 a head to feed migrants who came into the country illegally. Well, we're moving on. And that's why they were going. Just stray capitalism. They were just taking advantage of the government because the government can't do anything itself. So they always have to subcontract to somebody else. And the way they entice that somebody else to come in and do the job is by overpaying them.
15: Government is not the solution to our problem. Government is the problem.
1: So you understand, like as we sit here and approach the midterms, there are a lot of people in the Republican Party that don't care if Trump wins. Okay, Charlie Cook was talking about that yesterday on ABC, how Republicans are trying to put daylight between themselves and Trump. Let me give an example, clip 19.
16: Just over the last, say, 30 days, you're having basically the impact of fuel prices, you know, gasoline, diesel, fuel oil, fertilizer hitting here, tariffs hitting here. And Republicans for the first time starting to want to put some daylight between themselves and the president. But it's difficult because he's got a MAGA base that doesn't want them to do that. So they're getting pushed really, really, really hard, getting squeezed.
1: Okay, so that's what he's talking about. There are things Trump is doing that aren't popular with conventional Republicans. Obviously, everybody's upset about the price of gas because of the Iranian war. Okay, but obviously there's a lot of people who don't love tariffs just the same. And then there are the people that just want to distance themselves from Trump, because I'm just telling you, if Trump loses the House, that's just the end of his presidency. Like, he's going to sit around and rename things, put a lot of gold on a lot of buildings. It'll get ripped off the minute he leaves office. But the Democrats are going to impeach him. They're going to abolish the filibuster. And there's a lot of Republicans that are going to be fine with that, because they're going to pass a lot of legislation when they take power that a lot of Republicans are fine with deep down. Because your problem in this country is not that we have Democrats who think differently than we do. The problem is we have Republicans just the same who aren't doing our bidding when we send them out to Congress. Okay? And that's why I try to talk to people above the aisle. I don't think you like what they say. I don't think they're going to win you over to their side. I just think it's got to get back to a place where it's normal, okay, to talk to other voters. Because the only way the politicians are ever going to respect us again is if they understand that we're willing to do that.
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0: there it is. Fox Across America with Jimmy Fallon. Do you have a question for Jessica Tarloff? She's going to be joining us in the next segment. We're going to talk across the aisle. Doesn't matter. It's good, bad, crazy, sad. None of it matters. I'm a good old-fashioned talk radio host. You're never going to be as harsh as the voices inside my head. 888-788-9910. We're going to take a couple of live calls with Tarloff. 888-788-9910. You might want to talk about the midterms, political ideology. I don't know. I don't care. Okay, I'm going to play you some interesting AOC stuff because there's an Axios report out right now that says nobody wants to campaign with AOC because her polling is really bad in statewide races where socialism isn't that popular. One of the reasons why is she's one of those moon bats that wants to abolish ICE. Here she is saying so yesterday, clip 10.
1: We must abolish ICE. Not an extremist position. ICE is not structured as any sort of recognizable law enforcement agency, even if they are labeled as such. They are not subject or structured in any way to even resemble law enforcement.
0: What are you talking about? Can I just jump in there?
1: There is no accountability.
0: Can I just stop? They're not structured to resemble law enforcement?
2: You are so full of sh**.
0: Of course they are. And they're trying to work in accordance with local law enforcement, except AOC is in a sanctuary city that doesn't cooperate. Okay, they actually work like local law enforcement. Okay, they get a lead on a suspect and they have to go apprehend them. And the truth is they're enforcing federal immigration law. But the reason you need to know like the level of fraud is because Barack Obama deported more migrants than any president in history. Do you know who was in charge of those deportations? ICE. Do you know who never once called to defund ICE? AOC and the Democratic Party. Okay, that's where you know it's just all a charade. But when people are willing to stir up that much division and unrest and people's lives in danger by making the case that we shouldn't have ICE, the folks that are tasked with getting rid of the murderers and the rapists that come into our country illegally, they're flat telling you they'll say anything in the name of their own well-being, which is why she's in so many defund the police montages. It's because AOC doesn't care what's good for you because none of it affects her. She's got 24-hour security, that loser. We'll discuss it with Jessica Tarloff next.

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1: I'm Melissa Vail. More than a decade after UNC student Faith Hedgepeth was found beaten to death in her off-campus apartment, the murder case began jury selection Monday. A genetic genealogy breakthrough led investigators to Miguel Olivares, whose identity was confirmed through a DNA match from an unrelated traffic stop, leading to his 2021 arrest. Retired Superior Court Judge Carl Fox tells ABC 11.
2: Whether that's on the campus or whether it's at her residence in an apartment complex or a home or anything of that nature, really a tragic situation and very sad.
1: Fewer North Carolina voters are requesting absentee ballots this election, with new state data showing requests down by nearly one-third compared to the same point during the 2022 midterms. Nearly 90,000 absentee ballots have been requested through September 27th, compared to nearly 130,000 at the same time in 2022, according to the NC State Board of Elections. Melissa Vail, WPTF News.
3: News. I'm John Scott. Medicare enrollees could see lower premiums for private Medicare Advantage plans next year, while prescription drug premiums expected to rise slightly. The Centers for Medicare and Medicaid Services says the average Medicare Advantage premiums will drop to $12 a month in 2027, down from about $14.37 this year. Average premiums for standalone Part D drug plans will rise by less than a dollar to about $36 a month. Virginia scientists finding ways to reverse damage caused by MS. An experimental drug called K9 helped paralyzed mice move again and restored lost vision. Texas truckers can now tap into cheaper off-road farm fuel on public highways to fight record-high diesel prices. The fuel is tinted red because it skips highway fuel taxes. This is SRN News.
4: Partly cloudy skies tonight with a low of 60. For Tuesday, mostly sunny and a high of 83. For Tuesday night, clear, low of 60. It will be sunny on Wednesday with a high of 87 and clear on Wednesday night and a low of 63.
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6: We've got vibrant partnerships already with community colleges in the region. 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
16: Tired of congestion? Not that kind of congestion. We're talking about this kind. Avoid the congestion and stay informed with traffic on the 8s to keep you moving. 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
1: Hey, it could be involved.
0: But the great Jessica Charloff is in studio. She's been on a massive media tour. We all saw you on The Daily Show. That was great. Congrats.
1: It was so good, right?
0: Didn't you have fun? I think Desi
1: is the best.
0: Super talented. So I had her on my show when we were at the Correspondents' Dinner 2 years ago.
1: Okay.
0: She was great. She was a lot of fun. Played nice in the sandbox.
1: I know Desi for years because she was on the MTV show Awkward with my sister.
0: Really?
1: So all these people in the comments were like, what's going on? I feel like they're in love with each other. Like, this is so strange. They're holding each other's hands. And I was like, we had met before. It wasn't like a first time grab each other.
0: But it's hotter if you describe it that way.
1: Yeah.
0: The book is called I Disagree. Okay, it's JT's new book, Winning Arguments Without Losing Friends. And this is something we pride ourselves on this show. And so in the name of both bringing awareness to the book and the fact that we play pretty nice in the sandbox, I said I would open up the phone lines to anyone who had a question. Now, I was upfront with them. And I said, if it's any like low level bottom feeding insult of liberals, we're probably going to prioritize it.
1: Straight to the front of the line.
0: You, my friend, just greased the bouncer. Come on down.
1: People have been saying, like, you spent a week and a half outside of here. Mm-hmm. Like, how did it feel? And I say, oh, it's like pretty nice out there with liberals. And they're like, well, welcome to your doom cycle then. Like, you're back home.
0: Welcome to the jungle. Well, what I said to the audience is any

0: just offer them pathway to citizenship to anybody who wants to come in the country illegally.
1: And some money, health care.
0: No.
1: Free education.
0: I am not in support of bribing people to their vote. That's why I'm behind Donald Trump and the $5,000 stimulus
1: check. I do love that only 13% of people believe that he'll actually
0: No, the money's not coming.
1: Well, of course it's not coming, but like the base has been cut in half.
0: I know. You want to laugh about that one? Like 3 weeks ago.
1: Yeah, I want to laugh about it.
0: On Fox News Saturday night. A show you will be on.
1: Yes, end of the month.
0: Talk about promises
1: for Halloween.
0: Promises
1: can't. My costume is crazy lib.
0: Well, no, we've already said it's Halloween. It's a Boo episode. So we bring on Tarla. It's going to be great. And my crowd's going to treat you great, as they will when we go to the phones. But on the show, when I was talking about the $5,000 stimulus check that Trump, you know, talked about at the midterm convention, I said to the audience, like, how many people want the money? Clap if you want the money. Now, they did, to their credit, all clap. But then I go, clap if you think you're going to get the money. Literally no one did. So they know. People see through this charade, you know. But to some extent, I would think more people do see through it on the right, because there are people on the left voting for a lot of giveaways, don't you think, to some extent?
1: I think it's different that, like, a bribe hits different when it's literally,
0: I'll give you a check.
1: I think there's something like...
0: It's like the state will subsidize your daycare or something.
1: Or, don't see. That's a policy.
0: Yeah, yeah.
1: And you can,
0: but it's still, we're giving you money to lower the cost.
1: Yeah, but the idea is that it's the job of the government mm-hmm. to take care of more of your life than mm-hmm. we do at this point.
0: Okay.
1: I'm literally going to give you $5,000. Mm-hmm. It's different than I think that we should have universal health care.
0: No, I agree too. And I think if you want like direct cash from the government, you should have to earn that. And
1: yeah, like say you're, go on disability.
0: Or say you're Somali and open a daycare. You know, I mean, there are things to do. Okay.
1: All right, Nick Shirley. You went from John Ossoff to Nick Shirley.
0: The fake hospice industry isn't going to run itself. Come on. I am not here today to give Jessica a hard time. That was your job as the callers. So I'm just going to warn you, okay? The people online that call into the show, as you know, are actually pretty agreeable. So I'm not anticipating any type of like WWE Royal Rumble, you get hit with
1: a
0: steel chair.
1: Get disconnected. Anyway.
0: But if you, no. They will not be disconnected. No, I'm kidding. But it's live ammo. Patrick is leading off in Lawton, Oklahoma. I'll be there for stand up at the end of October.
1: In Lawton?
0: Yes. Well, I'll be in Oklahoma City. But Oklahoma people, it's some of the best people in the world. So my guess is you get a reasonable take from Patrick. Don't make me look bad, dude. What's up, Patrick?
2: It's only 88 miles from Lawton, so I may be there.
0: Whoa! Oh, hot damn. All right.
1: You just got another ticket sold.
0: Come on, look at me. Tarloff's already making me money. This big government isn't so bad. I kid, Patrick. Take it away. You're live with Jessica Tarloff.
2: Well, it's really great to talk to you, Jimmy. And hello, Jessica.
1: Hello, Patrick.
0: Here we go.
2: My question for you is, you know what you need to do?
0: Oh, man.
2: You need to stop wearing your glasses on TV because you have the loveliest eyes.
0: Oh, Jessica Tarloff!
1: One for one. And the call-in session.
0: Yeah, because it sounds like there's
1: nailed
0: it. It sounds like there's a big butt coming, Patrick.
2: No. Some years ago when she was on a nighttime appearance on Fox, she didn't have her glasses on.
1: No.
2: And I was leaning forward, slack jaw, and I went, oh, great. Now I got a crush on a liberal.
1: It's not so bad.
0: Wow, Patrick. Listen, man, I have to tell you, everybody who knows her loves her. Okay, I have been trained in media and in corporate America to not discuss anyone's appearance that I work with, but I will tell you this. There are so many people who watch this channel that hate her that feel the way you do. So many people. Don't you know that?
1: There are, like, forms of psychiatric help that those people could reach out to when they're like, I want to murder her / F her real hard.
0: But the term she's looking for is hate banging. But Patrick, do you have anything of substance other than this rom-com?
2: I would just like to say that Jessica, you can really, you know, give Jimmy a lot of credit, because when you only see through the lens of the five and you see Jessica Tarloff, pole nerd, well, then, when you're on like Jimmy's show, you really see, like he says, you're a good hang, and then you have this other side that no one gets to see. And mm-hmm. So I really appreciate that.
0: So you're welcome, Patrick. There you go.
1: Thank you. I appreciate that.
0: Patrick, we may see you in Oklahoma City. That's nice.
1: Hope so.
0: If you're not working on a sequel to Love Actually by then, I'm kidding. Great call, Patrick. No, thank you, brother.
1: That was awesome.
0: You're one for one.
1: Well, what did we say? Like, if this is Arizona, stop the count.
0: Jessica, they've just called Fox across America for you. Like, what do you mean? It's 801. All right, we're going to go out. 97.1 FM Talk in St. Louis. They sold out an arena that I played called The Factory. It was a

0: monstrous. It was great, outrageous people. I love the station. Lamar Cox, Annie Fry, they're great.
1: Yeah.
0: Okay. I would imagine Joe listens to all of them. He's up now. Joe, what's up, my man?
2: Hey, can you hear me?
0: I can, and Jessica Tarloff can hear you, too. How exciting is that?
1: Hey, Joe.
2: Damn. I feel like part of the family. I am Sicilian.
0: Oh, there you go. Yep, there's a Radio Olive Garden when you're here, your family.
2: Oh, who loves you? No, I just wanted to know two things, and I guess I could fire them both at once. First off, are you going to do a movie with Quentin Tarantino?
1: Ooh. Oh, Joe knows about the opener to my book.
0: Yes.
2: Oh, no, I don't.
0: Oh, you just heard him, but she knows of the story of Tarantino complimenting you.
1: Yeah.
2: Okay.
0: Which you don't have to
1: write. Wait, honestly, Joe doesn't know that and just randomly picked it?
0: Well, because he's probably heard about Quentin Tarantino saying that, but continue.
1: Yeah. Okay.
2: Yeah. So is that true?
1: That I'm doing a movie with him? No, he hasn't asked yet. I'm just living off fumes of him saying that I had the hardest job in media and that I'm kind of amazing.
0: Yes. Now, Jessica, if she stands on this show, she's going to wind up on a movie called Once Upon a Time in Hollywood, Florida.
2: Ooh.
0: Not the West Coast.
1: Or America's Most Wanted.
0: Yes. But, Joe, your question was, did you have a question besides Tarantino?
2: Yeah. So, basically, I just wanted to know, Jessica, what do you think the biggest difference is between us Fela followers and Trump supporters and blah, blah, blah, and you and your followers? Like, what's your biggest, like, goal that you're trying to achieve, the biggest difference that you think we should know about?
0: Oh, that's a good question. That's fair.
1: Well,
0: that's
1: I think that there's a kind of more policy-oriented answer, and then there's a human answer.
0: Give me a human one. Okay.
1: I think the biggest thing to understand and what I've learned from working here and developing these relationships is that conservatives and liberals just take politics seriously to different degrees. And so you guys, and I think it's actually a net positive, though sometimes I wish policy would be taken a little bit more seriously, but that there's this ability to infuse friendship and fun and joking around in politics on the right that I think would benefit the left more, even to just not come across as scolds.
0: Like,
1: which no one wants to vote for a bunch of scolds. Unless it costs like $8 to fill up your tank of gas, so everything might work out anyway.
0: And so she's actually saying we're the fun side, though. Did you hear that, Joe?
2: Of course. So we just need to pay more attention to the policy than what you're saying.
1: Well, I think that, and Greg and I have this back and forth all the time, where he says, like, I just don't understand why you care so much about how I feel about Trump. And I always say, he's not just a regular friend, right? He is someone who's determining policies that lead to people losing their health care, that have huge, like, economic consequences, immigration, national security consequences. And that doesn't mean that would convert you to coming to my side about it, but that's the lens through which people who vote like me traditionally see this. And I know some of this is just the jockeying of who's in power and who's not, right? So you're going to, when you're on offense versus defense, it's different. But yeah, I think if you can think more about the outcomes, you can understand liberal sensibilities a bit better. And hopefully we get a little more chill, which will make it more welcoming for you to see things from our perspective.
0: Whoa. So she says we need some fun liberals out there, which I agree with.
1: I'm right here.
0: Joe, I think you handled this really well.
1: I mean,
0: we're two for two.
1: Joe.
0: We honestly did not know what was going to happen when we opened these phone lines.
1: It's a little scary.
0: Joe, thanks for being a sport. Let's keep it rolling, though. You're two for two. I'm going to wear. Oh, Vanessa's in San Marcos, Texas. Vanessa, are you there, girl?
3: I'm here.
0: This is exciting.
1: Hey, Vanessa.
0: So Vanessa has.
3: Hey, Jessica.
0: Yeah, this is a big deal, Vanessa. I bring people together. Vanessa, I met at a stand-up show down in San Antonio.
1: Oh my God.
0: With her lovely husband. They do everything. The best way I could sum it up is they do a little bit of everything. Human trafficking. I'm kidding. Stop it, Vanessa. You take it away. You have the floor.
3: Okay, so I'm trying to reach out to Jessica as a Democrat because, as I told you, I called before I met you at your show.
0: Mm-hmm.
3: I am a quadriplegic and diabetic. I am on Medicare. I also have a secondary. And when I called you the first time, I called because I had received a phone call saying all of my diabetes supplies all of my medical claims for 2026 were denied. And I was telling Mikey today, I just received another letter stating that all of my claims are still denied. And I have, like, I have Medicare primary. I have a secondary. I pay for Medicare. Medicare is not free.
1: No.
3: So I'm paying about $500 a month in premiums, yet all of my claims are being denied. So my question for Jessica is, how are Democrats running on Medicare for All in good conscience when I know being on Medicare that it just sucks?
1: Well, first of all, I'm really sorry about that. I can't even imagine how scary that is. And the healthcare system in general keeps people in such painful limbo. Frankly, it's easier if you have lots of means and, you know, access to top doctors. But this is a complaint that everybody has. You know, they basically are banking on being able to wear you out. And that you will stop calling or you will stop writing in. And so I'm really sorry about that.
0: I just jump in, though? Like, to that point, though, if we add more people to this same pool, that doesn't speed things up. I think it slows them down.
1: Well, listen, I think there are various denominations of what Medicare for All means in these policies. Some people are straight universal health care where they don't want there to be a private option at all.
0: That's not where
1: most people are. Well, now he's backtracked on that a little bit, that he hit a general election.
0: Yeah.
1: But like AOC or Bernie Sanders thinks it's going to be fine. And I lived in London for a long time and I had a really difficult healthcare experience where they thought that I had breast cancer. I went to my NHS doctor, the public doctor, and they detected something and asked me, do you have private insurance? Because if not, I can only get you in to see someone in 3 months. And I was like, well, I can't sit here wondering
0: crazy.
1: If I have breast cancer, but I had private insurance still I was in school for my parents and I got in to see a doctor the next day and thankfully found out that I was fine. And I don't want that for everybody. I think the argument for having a better public option, and there are lots of people, even though your experience sounds totally harrowing, who have had good experiences on Medicare. Like my dad, who unfortunately ended up passing away from his cancer, went to the best doctors at Sloan Kettering and at the University of Chicago, and he didn't pay anything additional for any of that. He paid into the Medicare system his whole life.
0: Okay.
1: So keep fighting, obviously, but also know that it is never going to be a totally public system. It is always going to be a public system for those who want it, and that we want to make sure that people even have a baseline level of insurance. And then I don't want to get stuck here, but if you like your doctor, you can keep your doctor.
0: Get her out of here. Come on, Vanessa. Vanessa,
3: well,
0: go ahead.
3: Yeah, I would just, that whole premise of having the best care, Medicare doesn't provide that. You have to provide it for yourself as an advocate. And I haven't seen a plan showing how any Democrat is going to pay for it or improve it by expanding it. That's my point.
0: Yeah, no, these are valid points, and I will further them after the commercial break because we're up against a hard out. But, Vanessa, you've acquitted yourself well as always.
1: Yeah, so thank you, Vanessa. It was nice to talk to you.
0: Great call. We'll talk to you another week. Be well. The great Vanessa. Don't go anywhere more, Jessica Tarloff.
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21: Holy hell, we're going to have to do this for an hour next time because we're not going to get to most of you. I opened the phone lines up and said if you have a question for Jessica Tarloff. And people genuinely did.
22: Yeah.
21: And no one had suggestions because suggestions are what
22: concerned.
21: Well,
22: where are my glasses less? But
21: oh, yeah, the Patrick.
22: He's not, I feel like we had a moment. It's cool.
21: He's not listening right now. He's buying hand cream at a CVS. He sounded like
22: you
21: a
22: nasty.
21: Fan. He just sounded like a fan. All right, Wally is in St. Petersburg Beach, Florida. Wally, really quickly, try to kill the vibe, would you?
23: Yeah. I'm just curious how you stay with the Democrat Party when they're just the home right now of modern anti-Semitism.
21: Oh, Wally. All right, he took it there. Wally, I'll handle it from here. I'm kidding. Go ahead.
22: Oh. I was like, go ahead, actually.
21: No.
22: So Wally, if you, I mean, listen to me on The Five and especially on my podcast with Scott Galloway, we talk about this a lot.
21: Yeah.
22: And we had Abdul Al-Sayed on last week.
21: I played clips.
22: Oh, you did?
21: Yep.
22: I thought it was a really good interview.
21: Yeah, it was.
22: For, like, he was happy to get his stuff out, and we were happy to get to speak our minds about it.
21: Mm-hmm.
22: And there is definitely an anti-Semitism problem in the party. I would suggest that you as well take a look at what's especially going on with younger members of the Republican Party, like the Gen Z set and the Groyper movement, which is a right-wing thing. But it's terrible, and you have to speak out against it. But being part of a political party is more than one issue, and I believe in...
21: Big tent!
22: Core value.
21: We're 10 seconds from the finish line. I'm just jumping in. I think you're right.
22: Well, the music is playing. I'm being played off stage. Get her out of here! Anyway, Wally, thank you for the conversation.
0: Get her out of here!
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27: News this hour from Town Hall. I'm John Scott. President Trump is pushing his record as he tries to pump up Republicans before the upcoming midterms. Speaking to reporters at the White House Monday, the president touted low crime numbers, positive economic indicators, and promised the price of gas will drop soon, once the Iran war ends.
28: And we have a strong border. We have the best economy, the biggest investment in the history of our country. Think of that.
27: The president will be stumping for candidates in Oklahoma on Thursday and Alabama on Friday. SpaceX launching its enormous Starship into orbit for the first time and successfully delivered the newest and most advanced Starlink ship. But flight controllers brought the spacecraft back to Earth early Monday instead of making six full laps around the Earth as originally planned. The late September nor'easter will continue to impact Massachusetts through Monday evening, despite the storm gradually winding down. Some minor impacts are still expected from flooding to coastal concerns. The southwestern U.S. is in line for some heavy rain. That's due to Hurricane Polo currently whipping Mexico's northern Pacific coast. New Jersey Representative Tom Keen Jr. is defending his extended absence from Congress while campaigning for re-election.
29: In a televised debate on Sunday night, Keen said he is committed to being honest with voters.
30: We were very clear with our constituents, as well as the press, that we were seeking medical treatment. And when things got updated over time, we kept everybody updated and we were also very transparent.
29: Kane was absent from House roll calls from March until June of this year to undergo treatment for depression. The incumbent is being challenged by a former Navy helicopter pilot, Rebecca Bennett, who is hoping to flip the seat blue in the November midterms. I'm Lizzie Radabali.
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5: I'm Melissa Bale. More than a decade after UNC student Faith Hedgepeth was found beaten to death in her off-campus apartment, jury selection began Monday in Durham County for the trial of her accused killer. Miguel Salguero Olivares was arrested in 2021. The city of Raleigh has launched a new online database designed to help connect residents with affordable housing options as housing affordability remains a challenge. The new housing production dashboard is intended to give residents a centralized place to explore affordable housing developments and housing options. Samuel Gunter, executive director of the NC Housing Coalition, told ABC 11.
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5: Pictures of Brooklyn Carroll lined the fairways at McGregor Downs Country Club in Cary Monday. The Brooklyn May Carroll Invitational was dedicated to boating safety in honor of the 10-year-old who was killed last year. The WPTF forecast, increasing clouds tonight, low around 60. Alyssa Vail, WPTF News.
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27: 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Gary McNamara and Eric Hurley talk about everything from politics to social issues and news of the day. 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
34: All across the USA, we are Red Eye Radio. I'm Gary McNamara. He's Eric Hurley.
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34: So I'm just scanning the news
1: And I see this story from the New York Post. Russia paying U.S. recruits $26,000 to become cannon fodder in the Ukraine war. And then the statistics come out, which we'll discuss in a second. Moscow has suffered 1.5 million casualties, including a half a million deaths since the full-scale invasion of Ukraine in February of 2022, per estimates from the United Kingdom, and is aggressively enlisting foreigners to prop up its war effort. Most are sent into the meat grinder, the front lines where they are mostly cannon fodder, quickly mowed down by Ukrainian drones, soldiers, and artilleries. And then at this point, I'm like, okay, give me the statistics. I want to know. I mean, how many are we talking about here? Well, what I get is from the story from the New York Post, 18 Americans have joined the Russians.
2: Wow. Steven Seagal, one of them?
1: All right, that just made my day. It has become an entire industry and very profitable. Russia suffers 30 to 40,000 casualties every month, and they are no longer able to cover the losses, said Vitaly, I can't pronounce his last name, who heads a Ukrainian state project on Russia surrenders, told the Post. They recruit foreigners, send them to war, and when they are killed, their deaths do not create any negative reaction in Russian society.
2: Oh, okay.
1: In most, because that's where we were going to talk about that. In most cases, the families of killed foreign recruits do not receive the compensation they are supposed to receive. Agents all around the world have been mobilized and use targeted ads on Facebook, TikTok, and Telegram to prey on the poor, vulnerable, and ideologically obsessed, earning $24,000 per recruit, plus a cut of their salary. Among those duped was Seth William Baker, a Lance Corporal from Gilbert, Arizona, who served as a bulk fuel specialist for the 4th Marine Logistics Group. He was killed on the front lines at the age of 23, just 3 months after signing up. U.S. recruits are typically paid a $26,000 signing bonus and $2,000 a month. Ukrainian security officials have identified nearly 29,000 foreigners from 135 countries, including North Korea, Kenya, and Ghana, fighting for Russia, but stress the actual figure is significantly higher. Officials say many are duped online. This was the case with Baker, who joined the U.S. Marines as an 18-year-old and earned the National Defense Service Medal, but after refusing to take the COVID vaccine when the Defense Department made it mandatory for all service members, he was discharged. He was then indoctrinated online by Russian propaganda and groomed into joining Putin's war. There are many reasons why I came here, but one of the biggest tipping points was when I was a Lance Corporal. They came out with the COVID vaccine mandate in the military. There's a few of us, not very many, unfortunately, that said we're not going to take it. There's all this talk about freedom of America, but not for some of us, I suppose. By the way, you don't have freedom in the military.
2: No.
1: And I know my dad went over to Japan. They were required. I mean, the number of vaccines they got when he went to was unbelievable.
2: Yeah.
1: The number of shots way back then. Yeah. You don't have freedom in the military.
2: No, you
1: don't. Baker's case was typical of the type of person Russia seeks to recruit. And then they go down the, he's not alone. Ukrainian intelligence services have identified 17 other Americans who have enlisted into the Russian military. Former Massachusetts city councilor William Cuomo-Mata, who was standing trial for a child porn charge, fled the country and is now fighting in the Russian war. Another ex-military official served in the Air Force for 6 years, signed his mercenary contract in April of 2024, and was seen in a Russian propaganda video planting a U.S. flag in a Ukrainian city. "Victory will be ours," he declared in Russian before defending his stance. "I don't consider myself a traitor. The United States and Russia are not at war." So he's the one that the guy there they're talking about, the last sentence. His turmoil began when authorities found naked photos of a 17-year-old girl on his cell phone in 2020. He was charged with child pornography back then, even as he tried to claim he thought the victim was 22. And so he fled at that point. But when you look at it, you're 1.5 million casualties, 500,000 deaths in the Ukraine war. That means every single person in Russia knows somebody who's been killed in that war. Just to put it into perspective, I think it was a little over 58,000 Americans killed in Vietnam.
2: Just over 58,000.
1: Right. And World War II, I think the official total, 407,000 Americans were killed in World War II, in a world war that spanned the entire globe.
2: Well, when the early numbers came out, I think it was in the first year after Russia went into Ukraine, you and I couldn't believe it, because we were saying at this pace, there's no way they can keep it up. There's no way. And this is a futile effort. What did you say? How many Americans so far? 18?
1: 18, yes.
2: Yeah, all right.
1: Yeah.
2: Vitaly Matvienko. He's the guy that...
1: Matvienko, thank you.
2: Yeah.
1: So, just, you shake your head, you're like, wow.
2: Yeah. No, again, I don't know of the mindset, you know, where you would want to go to war for Russia. I can't figure that out.
1: The most high-profile U.S. case is that of Michael Gloss, 21, the son of a high-ranking CIA official who was killed in the war of in April of 2024. Photos of Gloss wearing camouflage military gear and posing alongside Russian soldiers emerged to the shock of his parents. Julianne Galina, the CIA's then deputy director for digital innovation, and U.S. Navy veteran Larry Gloss. He was said to have been struggling with mental health issues and stopped taking his medication before going off the grid and later resurfacing in the Russian military. You know, they say on social media you can find that. I'm amazed those ads haven't appeared and gone viral.
2: Yeah. You haven't heard anything. Yeah, I haven't seen anything about them.
1: I'm on social media a lot. I've never seen an ad like that.
2: No.
1: Not now. Oh, whoa. Now the fact that we're talking, hey, phone, are you paying attention? How do I join the Russian military? See if it picks up on it, and all of a sudden the ads come on.
2: All of a sudden, Facebook suggestions for Steven Seagal movies just start coming up through the roof on your YouTube.
1: That would be the military ad. It would be Steven Seagal.
2: Steven Seagal.
1: Oh, God.
2: Fat Steven Seagal. Yeah. I don't know. That's just I don't get it. I don't get it.
1: Yeah.
2: And there's a reason only 18 have responded and been duped, as they say in the New York Post. I don't know why you would want to. A few years ago, we met a Russian couple. We were on vacation. They were on vacation. They had moved to California from Russia. She spoke English. He did not. And he used to work at the airports for the Russian government. And she said during the winter, they gave them no gloves to work outside. He worked outside the whole time. No gloves, the whole thing. And then they moved to California. Now, my wife and I felt inclined to tell them, you picked the wrong state to move to, but at least you picked the right country. We didn't tell them that. We didn't say that. We wish them well and hope they succeed in what they want to do. They came here legally, as far as I know. And so, you know, they were like, no, we wanted to get out. After Ukraine that was, you know, we have family, we have friends in Ukraine, and we did not want to be a part of that. And he would be of, I don't remember their age, but they were our children's age. So 30 something. So he would have been the recruitment age. It would have been only a matter of time before he would have been right there on the front lines, I'm sure. And I just, you know, again, I don't know where this is going to go, but early on, Russia looked weak. They looked weak on every level. And the fact that there have been so many deaths. My gosh, I wonder what the real inside story is on the public morale inside Russia. I mean, it's got to be at an all-time low for this generation. Because if you keep in mind, that couple we met, you know, they really didn't know anything about the Soviet Union. They were too young, right? Mm-hmm. They didn't know that life. And, but they knew, they certainly know of the history. They certainly know of Vladimir Putin's history and, you know, and his current status. So, you know, there's all of that. But you think about, we talked about it then when it first happened. How many people knew and had families or friends or whatever in Ukraine and vice versa? And it's like, what is going on? And we can't support this war. And then you get into the number of deaths. These are staggering numbers.
1: Yeah. You know, when you talk about Russia, who is supposed to be a, you know, technologically advanced military.
2: Right.
1: And you see these, you know, you see these kind of deaths.
2: Yeah.
1: You know, they're fighting a traditional, not the technology isn't involved in it with drones and everything else.
2: Right.
1: But you're talking about a traditional kind of war with boots on the ground.
2: Yeah. With old, with aging equipment, a support system that from the beginning was just broken down, just wasn't there. You know, they're clearly getting help from China. We know that. I don't know how many times Xi and Putin have met. They're getting help from China. If not for that, I wonder where they'd be.
1: You just wonder if you talk, you know, to the average Russian today, how they would respond, you know, again, if they were outside the country, and talk about what the messaging is from the government. Because if you're over there, you're saying, we've lost 500,000 people. I know 10 people myself who've been killed.
2: Right.
1: What?
2: Right. Yeah.
1: Right. You know, Putin may still be focused and want as much as he can.
2: Yeah.
1: His supporters inside the government might be. I wonder inside, you know, the government, how many are saying, you know, and have for a while, this is not sustainable. The return on the investment is not there.
2: Right.
1: And it's not going to be there.
2: Right.
1: Which makes you wonder, what is Putin's status? Now, the CIA would know about it, but that's a lot of what we don't hear about. And that's the first thing that I thought of when I saw, you know, we said this months ago when we first saw some of the casualty numbers, and now seeing them again.
2: Mm-hmm.
1: You know, you 407,000 Americans killed in World War II, which was a world war fought on many fronts.
2: Right.
1: Without any of the kind of technology we had today.
2: Right.
1: That was a boots on the ground war,
2: mm-hmm.
1: which was so horrific. The number of losses that we were taking, you know, you look at some of those Pacific islands, we were losing 10,000 soldiers a week at some point.
2: Mm.
1: When you look at, you know, and that's why the atomic bombs were dropped.
2: Right.
1: The public just would not accept that kind of, the public was furious over the amount of deaths.
2: Yeah.
1: In World War II.
2: Right.
1: And you look at this, you know, but you understood what was going on. Even if you're furious, you understood precisely who the enemy was.
2: Right.
1: You knew it. and you were attacked after Pearl Harbor, you know? And so you look at this and you just say, to make the comparison, you know, people can still communicate. You know, they still can communicate. And I just wonder what the mood is of the Russian people, where every day it's like, well, this is worth it, this is worth it, this is worth it, this is worth it. Well, eventually you're going to say it's not worth it.
2: Yeah.
1: Is that going on in Russia? I'm asking more of a question than a statement.
2: I wonder where the needle was from the beginning. In other words, what is the goal? How much influence did Putin have in his mission to regain control of Ukraine? How much moral support from the public did he have in that effort from the beginning? Did it ever get to 50%? I don't know. I can't tell you. I can't tell you where the needle was. But I'm very curious to know where it was from the beginning and where it is today.
1: We are Red Eye Radio,
2: brought to you by Hotshot Secret.
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9: With SRN News, I'm John Scott. Andrew Bailey, one of the FBI's two deputy directors, says he's leaving the position after just over a year on the job and will be returning to Missouri to spend time with his family. Bailey was named co-deputy director in August 2025 to serve alongside Dan Bongino. In consumer news, shoppers soon pay more for some popular PepsiCo snacks and drinks, including Doritos, Ruffles, and Sun Chips. The company says prices on certain products will rise by low to mid-single digit percentage, with increases expected by the end of the year or early 2027. The hike's meant to keep pace with inflation and offset higher commodity, packaging, and transportation costs. In Chicago, Monday night football, the Bears kept the Eagles scoreless after the halftime, beating Philadelphia 27-7. This is SRN News.
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12: Partly cloudy skies tonight with a low of 60. For Tuesday, mostly sunny and a high of 83. For Tuesday night, clear, low of 60. It will be sunny on Wednesday with a high of 87 and clear on Wednesday night and a low of 63.
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4: SRN News. I'm John Scott. The Senate has approved the Protect College Sports Act, a sweeping measure designed to address concerns over fairness and competitive balance in collegiate athletics. The legislation, led by Senators Ted Cruz and Maria Cantwell, passed the chamber by a 77-22 vote following months of bipartisan negotiations and debate. Among changes, the bill grants the NCAA broad federal antitrust protections and places limits on how much athletes can receive for the use of their name, image, and likeness. An appeals court in Iran has confirmed a sentence of 74 lashes handed to a prominent singer who performed without the mandatory hijab. Parastu Ahmadi sang while wearing a sleeveless dress during a concert live-streamed on her YouTube channel. Iran's laws ban public performances by women and require them to wear headscarves. This is SRN News.
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6: Partly cloudy skies tonight with a low of 60. For Tuesday, mostly sunny and a high of 83. For Tuesday night, clear, low of 60. It will be sunny on Wednesday with a high of 87 and clear on Wednesday night and a low of 63.
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3: SRN News, I'm John Scott. Wind is whipping Mexico's northern Pacific coast, and water has started to flood some streets as Hurricane Polo bears down on Baja California Sur. The hurricane threatening flash floods and mudslides in the fishing town of Puerto San Carlos. High tides and pounding waves from Polo breaching sea barriers as residents worried for their homes in the mostly empty town. Polo, a Category 3 storm, and is expected to bring heavy rain to the southwest U.S. later this week. Meanwhile, Hurricane Nolo could still bring torrential rain to parts of Hawaii. A man who spent decades on Utah's death row being released on bail after prosecutors say newly analyzed DNA evidence did not link him to a 1985 killing. The judge ordered 71-year-old Douglas Stewart Carter released hours after a bond hearing on Monday. This is SRN News.
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6: Partly cloudy skies tonight with a low of 60. For Tuesday, mostly sunny and a high of 83. For Tuesday night, clear, low of 60. It will be sunny on Wednesday with a high of 87. And clear on Wednesday night and a low of 63.
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19: 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To every driver out there, we see you, we thank you, and we honor the miles behind you and the ones still ahead.

0: We're on iRadio. He is Eric Harley, and I'm Gary McNamara. Welcome and good morning. I forgot what I wanted to say. I had something there in my mind. I started reading another story, and I can't remember what it was. Probably related to the whole AOC thing, but
1: yeah,
0: whatever. I'm old. I can forget stuff, right?
1: Sure, why not?
0: Yeah. I'll probably remember it.
1: It will be interesting to see where she plans to go next. I do believe it's one of the two. It's the Senate or the White House.
0: She mentioned
1: the White House or being a member of the House. It's just chaos. The House itself, the House of Representatives, is just too much chaos for her.
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9: News this hour from Town Hall. I'm John Scott. U.S. Ambassador to China David Perdue confirms President Trump raised the possibility of selling weapons to China during his recent meeting with President Xi Jinping.
10: Perdue made the comments Sunday on Fox News, saying Trump asked Xi if China would like to buy U.S. arms. The remarks come as the two countries continue to compete over trade, technology, and Taiwan. Trump and Xi are expected to meet again in November at the Asia-Pacific Economic Cooperation Summit, followed by another meeting in December at the G20 Summit in Miami. Their latest meeting ended Friday after Xi's three-day state visit to Washington.
9: Mediators are working with Iran and the United States on a deal to end fighting and open the Strait of Hormuz. Iranian state media reporting that Foreign Minister Abbas Araghchi will meet with Qatari mediators about the latest discussions. President Trump reportedly opened to pursuing a non-military resolution to the conflict if one can be achieved. The president announcing plans for a new $15 billion steel plant in Iowa.
10: Speaking from the Oval Office Monday, the president says it's going to be the largest plant in U.S. history, calling it exciting news. Trump said it's part of his plan to bring manufacturing back to the U.S., especially steel production, which declined under former President Biden. It's being built by Minnesota-based Mesabi Metallics, and the facility is expected to create over 1,700 permanent jobs in Iowa. I'm Mark Mayfield.
9: A big break for Texas truckers. They can now tap into cheaper off-road farm fuel on public highways to help fight record-high diesel prices. Governor Abbott says the state is waiving roadside penalties on red-dyed diesel meant for tractors and other off-road equipment. This fuel is tinted red because it skips highway fuel taxes, since farm tractors work fields instead of roads. More on these stories from townhall.com.
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16: I'm Tony Rixby. Jury selection began yesterday in the trial of Miguel Olivares, charged in the 2012 killing of UNC Chapel Hill student Faith Hedgepeth. 7 prospective jurors were questioned, 3 white women, 2 black men, and 2 black men. They were asked whether they could remain impartial and what they knew about the case. Jury selection expected to last at least 3 days and could continue all week. Fewer state voters are requesting absentee ballots this election, with requests down nearly a third from the same point in 2022. The State Board of Elections says nearly 90,000 ballots had been requested through September 27th, compared with nearly 130,000 at the same point in 2022. Catawba College political science professor Michael Bitzer.
17: This is a pretty significant drop-off from what we have seen in the past.
16: Bitzer says that uncertainty and changes surrounding mail-in voting could be influencing some voters to cast their ballots in person. DMV has been working to improve services, reduce wait times, and give people more ways to handle business online. As efforts continue to improve those services, Governor Josh Stein was on hand yesterday for the official opening of the state's largest DMV office in Charlotte.
18: I want to use the opening of this new DMV office to lift up some of the work that the team DMV has done to move North Carolina closer to that basic goal. At the DMV, wait times are down dramatically and online transactions are up.
16: Over the weekend, the governor was in Western North Carolina, marking 2 years since Hurricane Helene devastated the region. He stopped by several areas hit hard by the storm, including the St. James African Methodist Episcopal Church in Asheville.
18: St. James AME, I know that you have worked hard to create joy for many. You set up a distribution center for food, water, and other resources here at the church.
16: The federal case against former FBI Director James Comey in New Bern is delayed till next year, with arraignment now set for January and trial expected in February. Comey faces charges tied to an Instagram post showing seashells spelling 8647. Earlier this year, North Carolina Republican Senator Tom Tillis called Comey the biggest disappointment of his Senate career, but said he doesn't support a vindictive prosecution.
19: If this prosecution, which is coming from the Eastern District of North Carolina, if this whole case is based on a picture in the sand of a North Carolina beach, it again makes no sense to me.
16: Tillis also said he could not find any evidence that 86 is used as a call for violence. UNC Chapel Hill is seeing record enrollment. The university welcomed 6,325 new students this fall, its largest first-year class in school history. Vice Provost James Orr telling WPTF News the university is pleased to see the increase.
20: One of the things that makes Carolina so special is that while institutions across the country have seen declines in enrollment, we've been able to enroll our largest class, the most North Carolinians that we've ever enrolled.
16: College programs across North Carolina could be affected by a new bill regulating athletic payments and transfers. The Senate passed the bipartisan measure yesterday, 77-22. It would give the NCAA new authority over name, image, and likeness payments and how often athletes can transfer, along with limited antitrust protections. Mostly sunny today with a high near 83. Some patchy fog this evening, otherwise partly cloudy, low around 61. Sunny tomorrow with a high of 86, mostly clear tomorrow night down to 63. Thursday will dawn sunny with a high around 90 degrees. Friday will up at a couple to 92. Saturday we get a chance of showers and back the temperatures back down to the mid-80s. Tony Rixby, WPTF News.
21: From the Johnson Hyundai Traffic Center, early morning accident in Apex closes the left lane of the 540 toll road eastbound, right there near East William Street in Wake County. This due to an early morning accident. This will slow you this morning coming out of Apex. Volumes pretty light in the area, so impact the traffic not pretty heavy right now. Elsewhere in the triangle, your belt lineup moves pretty fine this morning. No major signs of slowing between I-87 clear out to Wade Avenue and North Raleigh. 540 westbound, moving pretty free and clear of any delays between Capitol Boulevard and Aviation Parkway. Taking that trip in from Johnston County, 40 westbound, free and clear of any distractions for you this morning between I-42 up through exit 301. 64 westbound of volume light between North Arundel Avenue all the way through your Lizard Lick Road exit. In Durham, no major signs of trouble on 885. Those southbound lanes are pretty open for you this morning between Ellis Road and your 40 ramps. And a 40 eastbound, also pretty free and clear this morning between NC-54 through 885. 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I'm Brandon Wright. That's the latest from the Johnson Hyundai Traffic Center.
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0: Partly cloudy skies tonight with a low of 60. For Tuesday, mostly sunny and a high of 83. For Tuesday night, clear, low of 60. It will be sunny on Wednesday with a high of 87 and clear on Wednesday night and a low of 63.
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0: It was a rough weekend along the Outer Banks because of the nor'easter. It impacted North Carolina all the way up toward Massachusetts. And joining us now from OBX News, it is Sam Walker. Sam, how are you?
27: I'm good, Jeff. How are you doing?
0: I'm fine. So right now, where do things stand when it comes to highways along the area? I know that in particular, NC Highway 12 is shut down, correct?
27: That is correct. This shutdown between Oregon Inlet and Rodanthe has been since early Thursday morning when the overwash started washing out the road itself and made a pretty sizable dent. It washed out and heavily damaged about 1,000 feet of Highway 12, which is an area called the Key Island Visitor Center section. And DOT has been out there getting that pavement chewed up and out of the way. They've got sand graded out, and they are going to have at least a temporary roadbed in place, and hopefully by Wednesday morning, that's going to allow the road to reopen at least for folks trying to leave the island who are sitting and waiting and have been waiting since Thursday morning and sitting and waiting in very long lines to try to get an emergency ferry from Hatteras Island back to the mainland so they can get off.
0: And right now, ferry service, how does that stand?
27: Well, they NCDOT Ferry Division began running ferries Friday, Saturday. So, excuse me, what day is this? This is day five of this event. So
0: right.
27: I get a little punch drunk, man.
0: I don't blame you.
27: Sunday, yeah, yesterday. They did start running emergency ferry yesterday between Stumpy Point on the Dare County mainland along US 264 and in Rodanthe at Rodanthe Harbor. Now, they've got three vessels. They're running 24 hours a day, but they can only carry about 25 vehicles at a time. And it's a two-hour trip. So, you know, they have made runs pretty much since yesterday at 11 o'clock and have been doing so all night long, all day today. So they've only put a small dent in that. So if you can imagine by now, we've had maybe 10, maybe 11 runs times 25. So you're only talking about 250, 300 vehicles, and there's at least 500 or more lined up along Highway 12 in Rodanthe and along the side streets trying to get on there. On top of that, it's not just the folk, the visitors that are trying to get out who were supposed to have been gone when their vacations ended Saturday. It's the vendors that were already on the island servicing businesses there. They've been sitting there waiting to get off. You've got people who are residents who are, have got doctor's appointments and chemotherapy treatments and dialysis treatments, and they have to drive 2 and 3 hours, whether it's to Greenville or up into Norfolk, to do those treatments. So you've got a lot of people waiting, and only so much can be done to get them off at this point. But it looks like we've got very good news, but it's going to be a couple more days.
0: And there was a 64-year-old surfer who had to be revived in Norfolk, Virginia. Is that true?
27: Yeah, actually, that was up in Kitty Hawk yesterday on the northern beaches, which really only took some minor impacts from repeated overwash. He was just out doing what he loves to do, out there riding yesterday off Kitty Hawk, and ran into some medical trouble, had a medical issue, and washed up on the beach. Folks that were there, bystanders there, were able to conduct CPR. A couple police officers eventually got there and did the same thing. They eventually brought him back, and he was flown up to Centura Norfolk General in yesterday. He is was listed in critical condition at last check this morning. But, yeah, that's unfortunately that happened. Not related to the storm other than the waves he was trying to ride that were pretty decent yesterday afternoon. And sometimes this happens, unfortunately, when you're out there that age surfing. It's a little strenuous. It's not the easiest thing to paddle out when it's breaking head high out there on the beach.
0: Yeah, I guess the ghost of Patrick Swayze at the end of Point Break may have overtaken him or something. And indeed. Yeah, and he just wanted to do something like that. But now you've got Tropical Depression Faye, and how much of a concern is that?
27: I don't think it will be. It's 800 miles east of Bermuda, and not expected to really make much progress to the east. Once they get up in these higher latitudes, they really have a hard time making their way to the east, to the west, towards us. Probably too far, even if it were to become a tropical storm, even if it were to become the first hurricane of the season, which set a new record for the latest. We've gone without a hurricane, not only in the satellite era, we're getting into all-time recorded history. It's probably too far off to really generate any waves. Looks like we're going to miss out on that. Looks like actually a pretty decent weather week ahead for us out here, and that's good news because all it can do is just help get the speed up DOT's work on Highway 12 and getting it reopened.
0: Yeah, but unfortunately, as you mentioned, over the weekend, there were long lines of people, vehicles were lined up at the harbor trying to get out onto NC-12. I can imagine that was a pretty odd scene.
27: It is. It really is. And, you know, there's not much to do there. There's not a lot of facilities, if you understand what I'm saying, because that part of Rodanthe just only has a very small number of businesses. Dare County has been trying to make some facilities available. There are some at the dock itself. A lot of folks that live in Rodanthe and what's called the Tri-Villages, Rodanthe, Wave, Salvo, Chickamaucomico is the historic name of that area. But the Postal Service didn't like the name, so that's why they named it what they named it. Anyway, a lot of folks have been out there bringing water and bringing snacks, bringing pet food, helping folks out who are just wanting to simply go home. And it's totally understandable, that they want to get out there and line up. But a lot of folks at the same time are still waiting. They've been able lucky enough to get accommodations that have allowed them to stay because the new renters haven't been able to come in. So the folks have been able to stay. I've got a coworker at another business that I work for who is actually, she's been down there and been texting me back and forth the whole time. She's been down there. They're not even going to try to. They're going to just wait till Wednesday. Now that we've got word that the road is going to at least partially reopen, they're not even going to try to go wait in that line. But a lot of folks have been dedicated sitting out there. They've been sitting out there since Sunday or even Saturday night, some cases, just trying to get home, and totally understand that. But there's accommodations are being made for them and trying to help them out, whether it's getting them, like I said, water or food, whatever.
0: Well, it's certainly some wild scenes there this weekend. We hope that people can get back as safely as possible and that the highway will reopen as soon as it can. But as usual, this is a time of year where weather can be unpredictable. Sam Walker joining us here from OPX News. Thanks for joining us here today, Sam. We appreciate it.
27: Thanks a lot. Most appreciated.
21: From the Johnson Hyundai Traffic Center, early morning accident East William Street and Technology Drive, blocking a part of East William Street this morning. Apex authorities asking motorists to avoid the area if they can. Looks like the toll road may be your better option this morning. Accident also on the toll road. They moved it out the left lane over to the shoulder, to the median. The flashing lights on the scene are just causing a minor distraction for you this morning. Right there near your US 1 interchange, so not too far from where the other accident is. Not related, but definitely still causing some distraction for you this morning. Making that move in from Eastern Wake County, 64 westbound continues to be problem-free between North Arundel Avenue through your Lizard Lick Road exit. But once you make it into the capital city, taking a look at Raleigh's Beltline, that's moving problem-free between 97 to Wade Avenue. And North Raleigh 540 westbound, also problem-free between Capitol Boulevard and Aviation and Parkway. And South Raleigh 40 westbound, also problem-free between Rock Quarry Road through US 1 440 exit. In from Johnston County, I-42 gives you no reason to stop this morning. That looks good all the way between Ranch Road up to your 40 interchange and the 40 in from Joco, moving mighty fine all the way up through Garner. No major signs of slowing. In at Durham, 885 continues to be problem-free between Ellis and I-40. And your 40 eastbound traffic into the park this morning, pretty light between NC-54 through your 885 ramps. I'm Brandon Wright. That's the latest from the Johnson Hyundai Traffic Center.
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0: Partly cloudy skies tonight with a low of 60. For Tuesday, mostly sunny and a high of 83. For Tuesday night, clear, low of 60. It will be sunny on Wednesday with a high of 87 and clear on Wednesday night and a low of 63.
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0: It is harvest season for pumpkins, and as they get ready to welcome families to pumpkin patches, they do so after what was a summer that had a serious lack of rain. And joining us now, the owner of Page Farms, it is Justin Page, Page Farms located here in Raleigh. Justin, how are you?
10: Doing good, Jeff. How about yourself?
0: I'm fine. So what did the lack of rain this summer, how did that lead you to adjust, and what did you have to do?
10: Well, we've actually planned on adjusting our planting methods over the last couple of years here, and this year it really paid off due to having the lack of rain. With us doing a cover crop of cereal rye and rolling it down and then strip-tilling in our pumpkins, it allowed us to hold that moisture in the ground that came over last winter, which really wasn't a lot, and held out all the way through our season.
0: So you basically had to modify your planting methods. You found a way to basically retain moisture in the soil through that, right?
10: Yes, sir. Having that cover crop in and being able to roll it down holds that moisture in there. But the rye also gives us added benefit of reducing weed pressure as well. So you get both benefits there. Plus, it also holds our soil in place better, so we don't have so much erosion from heavy rains that we normally get in July.
0: This is an obvious question, but are you facing higher operating costs?
10: Well, I think everybody's facing higher operating costs, but when fuel goes up, so does everything else.
0: Right. And because of the diesel fuel, I mean, what are the various types of things that basically you operate, that operate on your farm?
10: Well, all of our tractors we run currently with our operations are diesel-operated vehicles. So all of our tractors run off of diesel fuel. Our Kubota RTVs do. Half of our trucks are running off of diesel fuel as well, which those trucks are only meant for pulling and hauling in things when we need to. But when you have anywhere between three tractors running every weekend for hay rides to a max of seven when we're really busy, we've had seven run before, diesel runs through quick.
0: How much did you have to pay? Did you fill up your tractors recently?
10: So I did. So not last week, but the week before, right before we opened our first weekend, we had our 300-gallon diesel tank filled up for the season, and I happened to have one tractor that had said it had water in the tank, so I had to drain that one out, and I just ran down to the local Harris Teeter fuel station and filled it up with regular fuel. At $6.29 a gallon, it cost me $166 to fill up a 30-gallon tank. Now, with off-road fuel, yes, it's a little bit cheaper because we're not having to pay road tax, but when you're filling up a 300-gallon off-road diesel tank and one of our tractors has a 103-gallon diesel tank just on the tractor itself, it does add up.
0: It's something that overall I know costs a lot more, but has the season gone well, all things considered?
10: Based on the conditions we've had this year, I can't really complain. Yes, back there in July when we first got planted, we got the most rain we've seen all year, those 8.5 inches of rain that hit, and it drowned the initial crop. When we managed to get back in and got it replanted, which we did, then we went right back into drought again. So luckily, the rain that we had managed to stick around in our soil with our changing of planting methods, and it's allowed our crop to come in decently. But, of course, being a later planting, it has delayed it a little bit. But we've got plants out in the field. We've got pumpkins out in the field. And I can't complain based on how the year's gone.
0: Now, we were out there, actually, for the Weekend Gardener last year, and you've got such a scenic, beautiful location. What can people expect when they go out and check out Page Farms for themselves?
10: So when they come out there to us, we've got 5-acre corn maze off on the right-hand side. There's 7 acres of pumpkins planted. We've also got zinnias and sunflowers there. Our hayride actually takes you through the cow pasture with our cows and over to the pumpkin patch where you can pick your pumpkins out there. If you're just coming in to get a pumpkin, you don't have time to do everything. We do have some up front as well for them that are already picked. We've got the cows, sheep, chickens back there that everybody can come in and see. Plenty of farmyard games and things for kids to enjoy themselves with, concessions if they get tired and need something to drink too.
0: Absolutely. And I remember being out there last year, and it's a very hilly area, but that makes it a lot of fun because there's just so much to see. We were pretty much broadcasting, Rufus and Mike and everyone they were broadcasting right there at the top of the hill, and we had a beautiful look at things. It felt like I was broadcasting at a location in the mountains or something.
21: From the Johnson Hyundai Traffic Center, early morning accident on East William Street near Technology Drive, blocking a part of East William Street. This happening in Apex right now. Apex authorities asking motorists to avoid the area if at all possible. Looks like the 540 toll road may be in your future this morning if you need to get around this, since this is a major part of NC-55. Now, elsewhere in the triangle, we're looking at Raleigh's Beltline. That's moving pretty free and clear of any major signs of delay this morning between I-87 and clear out to Lake Boone Trail in South Raleigh 40 westbound. Not giving you a reason to take a pause just yet between Rock Quarry Road over to your US 1440 ramp. ramps. And north of Raleigh 540 westbound continues to move problem-free between Capitol Boulevard and Aviation Parkway. In eastern Wake County, 64 westbound out of Zebulon this morning keeps you moving mighty fine between North Arundel Avenue through your Lizard Lick Road exit. In at Durham, no major signs of slowing. Go for your 40 eastbound between NC 54 and your 885 ramps. And those 885 ramps moving pretty good this morning between Ellis and I-40. And taking a look at your 40-85 split coming out of Orange County, traffic seems pretty light right now. No major signs of slowing of 40 or 85. I'm Brandon Wright. That's the latest from the Johnson Hyundai Traffic Center.
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16: I'm Tony Rixby. Jury selection began yesterday in the trial of Miguel Olivares, charged in the 2012 killing of UNC Chapel Hill student Faith Hedgepeth. Seven prospective jurors were questioned, three white women, two black men, and two black men. They were asked whether they could remain impartial and what they knew about the case. Jury selection expected to last at least 3 days and could continue all week. Fewer state voters are requesting absentee ballots this election, with requests down nearly a third from the same point in 2022. The State Board of Elections says nearly 90,000 ballots had been requested through September 27th, compared with nearly 130,000 at the same point in 2022. Catawba College political science professor Michael Bitzer.
13: This is a pretty significant drop-off from what we have seen in the past.
16: Bitzer says that uncertainty and changes surrounding mail-in voting could be influencing some voters to cast their ballots in person. DMV has been working to improve services, reduce wait times, and give people more ways to handle business online. As efforts continue to improve those services, Governor Josh Stein was on hand yesterday for the official opening of the state's largest DMV office in Charlotte.
14: I want to use the opening of this new DMV office to lift up some of the work that the team DMV has done to move North Carolina closer to that basic goal. At the DMV, wait times are down dramatically and online transactions are up.
16: Over the weekend, the governor was in western North Carolina, marking 2 years since Hurricane Helene devastated the region. He stopped by several areas hit hard by the storm, including the St. James African Methodist Episcopal Church in Asheville.
14: St. James AME, I know that you have worked hard to create joy for many. You set up a distribution center for food, water, and other resources here at the church.
16: The federal case against former FBI Director James Comey in New Bern is delayed till next year, with arraignment now set for January and trial expected in February. Comey faces charges tied to an Instagram post showing seashells spelling 8647. Earlier this year, North Carolina Republican Senator Tom Tillis called Comey the biggest disappointment of his Senate career, but said he doesn't support a vindictive prosecution.
15: If this prosecution, which is coming from the Eastern District of North Carolina, if this whole case is based on a picture in the sand of a North Carolina beach, it again makes no sense to me.
16: Tillis also said he could not find any evidence that 86 is used as a call for violence. UNC Chapel Hill is seeing record enrollment. The university welcomed 6,325 new students this fall, its largest first-year class in school history. Vice Provost James Orr telling WPTF News the university is pleased to see the increase.
20: One of the things that makes Carolina so special is that while institutions across the country have seen declines in enrollment, we've been able to enroll our largest class, the most North Carolinians that we've ever enrolled.
16: College programs across North Carolina could be affected by a new bill regulating athletic payments and transfers. The Senate passed the bipartisan measure yesterday, 77-22. It would give the NCAA new authority over name, image, and likeness payments and how often athletes can transfer, along with limited antitrust protections. Mostly sunny today with a high near 83, some patchy fog this evening, otherwise partly cloudy, low around 61. Sunny tomorrow with a high of 86. Mostly clear tomorrow night down to 63. Thursday will dawn sunny with a high around 90 degrees. Friday, we'll up it a couple to 92. Saturday, we get a chance of showers and back the temperatures back down to the mid-80s. 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
18: SFN News, I'm Kyle Nash. I'm record diesel prices and political worries were playing a key role in White House planning to limit exports of the key fuel for agriculture. An outcry by farmers and truckers, worries about the midterms and oil industry pushback, all factors in White House calculations on limiting diesel exports as prices reach record levels. President Trump sided with those in favor of holding back diesel for domestic use.
19: I've called for that too. I've said let's send out the diesel. We make a lot of diesel.
18: But fuel producers who'd lose overseas markets warned any export ban would squeeze domestic refinery and force regular gas and jet fuel prices higher, and the president seemed to get that.
19: That could have a little bit of an effect on regular automobile gasoline, because when you do that, you know, it's a sort of a flow, it's a balance.
18: But with elections less than 2 months away, farm state Republican senators urge immediate action. Iowa's Chuck Grassley even argued for voluntary price rollbacks if an export ban risked problems.
22: Just charge the American farmer, the American trucker, just lower that price, X number of dollars. Don't forget, a year ago it was $3.70. Today it's over $6.
18: Grassley posted on X, high diesel prices are, quote, killing farmers' income. But oil industry calls to the White House and internal administration divisions slow decision-making. Still, with AAA reporting diesel up 91 cents from a month ago and 283 from last year, Trump had little choice but to act. Kyle Nashheim, SFN News.
21: From the Johnson Hyundai Traffic Center, taking a live look at this early morning accident, east of William Street, NC 55, but near your 540 toll road that has it closed off. Looks like authorities out directing traffic both directions, trying to help you get around this. So you definitely will have to take the 540 toll road if you're trying to get around this morning. That's causing a major slowing for you trying to come out of Apex as more volume has started to hit the roadway in the area. Now, taking a look inside the Triangle Beltline, making a good move for you this morning between I-87 and Wade Avenue. Working through South Raleigh, faces little resistance this morning on 40 westbound between Rock Quarry Road through US 1 440 ramps. No major signs of slowing of 540 in North Raleigh between Capitol Boulevard and Aviation Parkway. Also taking that look in from Eastern Wake County, 64 westbound volume pretty light between NC-96 through your Lizard Lick Road exit. In from Johnston County, not seeing a lot of volume at your building on a 40 or I-42 this morning. And at Durham, a 40 eastbound and 885 Both moving free and clear of any distractions or delays for you this morning. 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I'm Brandon Wright. That's the latest from the Johnson Hyundai Traffic Center.
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6: Soft on crime, career politician Roy Cooper released 3,500 criminals early. Cooper pardoned and set free more criminals than any North Carolina governor this century. Violent criminals like Jimmy Spate Jr., the career criminal with 8 prior convictions. Burglary, felony car theft, sexually abusing a 14-year-old child.
7: Jimmy Spate's record is extensive. Charged for not one, but 2 violent crimes.
8: First-degree murder, rape, and kidnapping assault.
6: After Cooper let Spate back out on our streets, Spate then sexually assaulted a woman and murdered an innocent man. Roy Cooper's radical record made North Carolina more dangerous. Some people just don't deserve another chance. 40 years of Roy Cooper is long enough. SLF PAC is responsible for the content of this advertising. Paid for by SLF PAC. Not authorized by any candidate or candidate's committee. www.slfpac.org.
9: It has been 2 years after Hurricane Helene, and there are still communities across Western North Carolina that are trying to rebuild while honoring the lives lost in one of the state's deadliest natural disasters. But also officials are encouraging people to visit Western North Carolina, as this is the prettiest time of the year to go out and see the leaves changing colors for yourself. Kyle McCurry is Director of Public Relations for Explore Asheville, and he joins us now. Kyle, how are you?
10: I'm all right, Jeff. Thanks for having me on again. I appreciate it.
9: Thank you for joining us. How often do you talk to people who are still impacted by Helene?
10: You know, I think it's one of those things that happens in either aspects of talking about it currently or people remembering what happened 2 years ago. I mean, what we know is that it's been an uneven recovery, and in all the ways that visitors can see and feel Asheville's back, but at the same time, some parts of our region we'll need more time. They're going to need more support, and they're going to need more investment. And so, you know, for us, what we wanted to do with this 2-year milestone for Helene is remember the people we lost, recognize that there are people who are still going to need help, but at the same point, encourage our friends in places like your audience to come here and support these businesses and support these people so that we can continue to rebound and rebuild this economy.
9: Yeah. It has the recovery been the same for every community?
10: Not at all. It's uneven for sure. We recognize that, you know, from a tourism standpoint, our job is to encourage people to come back. And we absolutely want that to happen. And we've been doing everything we can to make that happen. But we also know that the people in our community who still need support. And so I think as you think about the ways in which you can do that, we're absolutely excited about the fact that we're right at the beginning of the fall color season, and it's going to be beautiful, and there's going to be people here enjoying that. But, you know, build in some volunteerism time when you come here. Take part in the community and enjoy what's here. But at the same point, if you want to come and be supportive, spend money at our local businesses and support the people on the ground, if that's something that you're open to and interested in.
9: You brought it up regarding tourism. How much of that has played a role in the areas that have recovered in that recovery?
10: You know, tourism in Buncombe County specifically, which is the county that I represent, is made up of about $2.6 billion in visitor spending from 2025. It's about 20% of the Buncombe County GDP. And we know that there's still work to be done. We have made efforts to invest in facilities and things that not only support people who travel here from somewhere else, but also the citizenry. I mean, we're looking at Swannanoa with Beacon Bike.

0: Park on the cusp of opening in 2027, the spring of 2027. We're looking at the town of Woodfin opening up Taylor's Wave, which is an artificial whitewater wave that's going to be put into the French Broad River. We've got the PGA Tour that just returned for the first time since 1942. We've got Home Trust Park, which has been revitalized. So, you know, we're trying to invest in those things that will also benefit the community and encourage folks from outside to come here and partake in what we have to offer.
1: When did Buncombe County and areas surrounding start seeing signs of recovery after the storm hit?
0: You know, if you look back to November of 2024, October, November, we saw the return of potable water. We saw major highway access start to reopen. Biltmore, which is our largest attraction, reopened around that time. And we carefully began inviting back the guests who know us best. And, you know, at that point, what we were saying is plan your trip, but with heart. And we saw progress being made slowly but surely and safely. And, you know, since that time, the Blue Ridge Parkway has reopened 114 contiguous miles between the Great Smoky Mountains National Park and the largest peak east of the Mississippi, which is Mount Mitchell. So what that means is that you can come here, you can see the fall color for a long period of time. We have one of the longest fall color seasons in the country. And the great thing is you can do that on a design drive, America's favorite drive right through the parkway, see that color early on in the season and continue to be here throughout where it'll continue to work its way down the ridge lines. And that's the beautiful thing about being here. You know, when color eventually hits your area, it starts much earlier here. Mm-hmm. So there's no reason to wait. You can come and do that now. And I think for us, you know, as we look at the milestone of Helene, we also think about all the big things that have happened over time. I mean, Michelin launched the American Guide to the Guide to the American South. Asheville ended up with 15 Michelin recommendations in that, which was more than any other city in North Carolina. So there have been organizations and businesses and visitors who have really done what we'd hope they would do, which is stand up and support Asheville, and that's what we've seen, and we appreciate it.
1: From the Johnson Hyundai Traffic Center, still watching authorities work this accident scene in Apex. It's near your East William Street exit there, or interchange as you get off of East William Street to 55. And this is blocked off between your 540 toll road and Technology Drive, both directions. And looking at it live on the camera, lots of traffic trying to find a way around this. Looks like the 540 toll road's going to be your best way this morning. Coming in from Eastern Wake County, that traffic's still pretty light this morning on NC 64 between NC 96 through your Lizard Lick Road exit. In the South Raleigh, 40 not giving you any problems right now between Rock Quarry Road and your US 1 440 ramps. And speaking of 440, pretty quiet this morning between 97 to Wade Avenue. 540 in North Raleigh, also lightly traveled this morning between Capitol Boulevard and Aviation Parkway. 885 in Durham, not giving you any issues between Ellis and I-40. And at 40 eastbound in Durham, also moving pretty free and clear between NC 54 through your 885 ramps. I'm Brandon Wright. That's the latest from the Johnson Hyundai Traffic Center.
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4: Your Tuesday forecast will be mostly sunny with a high of 83, and then tonight, patchy fog, otherwise partly cloudy with a low of 61. Tomorrow, it'll be sunny with a high of 86. Tomorrow night, mostly clear with a low of 63.
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12: Farm Service Agency has completed a major upgrade to acreage reporting, moving producers nationwide onto a new system designed to improve efficiency and reduce paperwork. FSA Deputy Administrator of Farm Programs Jared Haggard says the transition is already showing promising results. He says the new acreage reporting platform was thoroughly tested before launching nationwide.
13: We had a great opportunity here the first part of this year to get, it was about 89 counties, so two whole states, North Dakota and Maryland, along with some other test counties, to really take a good hard look at our new geospatially based acreage reporting. As for the first time ever, we've got a geospatial reference map that ties all of the land to those reference points. So as we went through and developed the system, ran it through testing, it was extensive. Somewhere close to 25 million acres were reported in the system, and that ran from about the first part of April until when we cut over completely for the whole United States. So we're all on the same system now.
12: The new system is expected to offer more digital options for producers. Haggard says that starts with creating a login.gov account.
13: We will be able to take an acreage report from a producer that logs in on their laptop to login.gov. You know, that's key. If you don't have login.gov, are signed up for it, when you get a chance, you're having a cup of coffee in the morning, take and sign up for it, because it's the key to USDA programs in the future.
12: Haggard says the new reporting system is already saving time for both producers and county office staff.
13: The acreage reporting is our number one lift that we have as an agency within the Farm Service Agency. That's the paramount time. That's where we spend the time with our staff. Just in the pilot program, we're looking at 20% time savings.
12: Wow.
13: You know, in reporting acres in the new system. And I have to say that's going to be our worst number. We're only going to get better. So it's pretty exciting when you take a look at it.
12: Even as USDA modernizes its reporting tools, Haggard says producers can still work with FSA in the ways they are most comfortable.
13: And we heard the Undersecretary, Ms. Richard Fordyce, talk about USDA is going to meet producers where they're at. And that, whether you're large, small, beginning, veteran, we're going to meet you where you're at. And that goes as far as acreage reporting, too. I mean, yeah, we are modernizing it, but that doesn't mean that you can't report acres the same way you always have. So, you know, that option is always there.
14: The Carolina Hurricanes will raise the Stanley Cup banner, but much of the banter about player movement that the Canes went into the offseason with after winning the Stanley Cup has not died down, and in fact, it may be as lively as ever. Al Hood from CanesCountry.com joins us now to discuss what General Manager Eric Tulsky discussed with the media earlier today. Al, how are you?
15: Doing well. How are you doing, Jeff?
14: I'm doing great. I've got my Canes sweater on here and just ready to go. But first of all, regarding the situation with Alexander Nikishin, there have been various reports that have come out regarding his stature with the team and what he has requested. And what did Eric Tulsky say about that today?
15: Well, the biggest thing about Eric and what I think fans ought to respect a lot about him is that he doesn't play the game of trying to use the media to negotiate a lot of things. So he essentially acknowledged that they are having some difficulties coming to an agreement on what to do next. I mean, I think at this point, the fact that he's not going to be suiting up tomorrow acknowledges that, and acknowledged the fact that Nikisha now has a new agent that brings a different voice in the room. And it's important to note that that agent has negotiated other contracts for other members of the Canes. The scuttlebutt that's out there seems to be that everybody's kind of ready to move on, and Nikisha just doesn't feel like he may be a good fit for this particular situation. And so the new voice in the room, so to speak, is someone who might be able to speak with different teams and help facilitate his movement away. The talk does not seem to be that he's going to come to Carolina.
14: Right. And exactly where he goes remains to be seen, but someone else who has issued a trade demand, albeit in another country, is Connor Hellebuck. And there's been some buzz regarding that throughout the course of the summer, practically from the time the Canes won the Stanley Cup. Does it feel like there is some momentum toward Hellebuck leaving Winnipeg to come to Carolina?
15: The rumblings keep happening. Every time you think that it dies down, it keeps coming back up. I think the biggest obstacle on this at this point has been Nikishin. You know, you got to keep in mind that he's an unsigned player right now. So it's not, the Canes can't just trade him to a team. The team that acquires him is going to want to make sure that they can sign him as well. And the assumption that is out there is that Nikishin has indicated he also does not want to stay in Winnipeg, which is understandable. I mean, if it was such a great place, then Hellebuck wouldn't be available either. That's one of the reasons why you bring the other voice in the room, is that maybe if a trade happens that involves Nikishin and brings Hellebuck over to the Canes, then a third team somewhere along the way could be involved, to where Carolina feels like they get their value, Winnipeg feels like they get their value, and everybody ultimately ends up being happy.
14: The move to sign Pyotr Kochetkov after what had been an underwhelming couple of games in the exhibition slate, that one raised my eyebrows a little bit last week. Were you surprised by that as well?
15: Necessarily. The thing that you also have to remember is that the salary cap environment that the NHL is in is significantly different than even just last year. The cap itself is going to be close to double what it was just a couple of years ago, thanks to the revenues that the NHL is bringing in. So effectively, the extension he signed was him getting paid about what he's getting paid right now. Double, but he's getting paid what he's getting paid right now. The other part of it, too, is that it takes something off of his plate. You've got a player who's going to be concerned more with just playing than he's going to be concerned about playing well for his contract. Not to mention the fact that now that he's signed for a couple of years, if you do make a move to get a Connor Hellebuck into your team, well, now that becomes a much more valuable chip, because you have a goalie prospect signed at a very reasonable rate for a couple of years. And all of a sudden, he becomes a much more valuable asset that he might ultimately move, because, you know, you bring in a Hellebuck and you've got two guys, you actually have three guys right now. Someone's got to go out one way or the other.
14: Right. It's interesting to see the dominoes that are falling here, and they're going to continue.
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16: Hour from Town Hall. I'm Rich Thomason. Five men arrested near a U.S. airbase in England are being allowed to go free. The men, British nationals in their 20s, were arrested on explosives and terrorism charges. They're being released on bond. While praising the work of British investigators, President Trump adds,
17: I'm surprised that they released them. I wouldn't have done that. Look, they've been very good. They worked with us very closely. We know everything about them. we would not have released them.
16: Today, the president will host a day-long AI summit at the White House. Mr. Trump has stressed the importance of maintaining or even widening America's AI lead over communist China. OpenAI delaying release of a new artificial intelligence model, citing security concerns. Southeast Iowa getting a new state-of-the-art steel mill, $15 billion plant expected to go online in 2030. Behind the scenes, Iran war diplomacy.
18: Two regional officials confirm that mediators are working with both Iran and the U.S. on a proposal that would include reopening the Strait of Hormuz and lifting the U.S. blockade and then removing sanctions on Iran. According to the draft text being discussed, the Strait would reopen in accordance with a separate deal that Iran's been discussing with Oman on the other side of the Strait, and it would include no tolls, something Tehran has pursued. That deal seeks to temporarily manage shipping traffic on what was seen as an international waterway before the war. One source says the UK is seeking Iranian concessions on nuclear issues that would include allowing inspectors to enter the country. I'm Charles de Ledesma.
16: Cleanup goes on across parts of the Northeast, pounded by that nor'easter over the weekend. New Mexico under a flood watch, that prompted by Hurricane Polo. On Wall Street this morning, the Dow futures down 55 points, the NASDAQ futures 10 points higher. And the S&P futures, 5 points in the red. More on these stories, townhall.com.
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21: I'm Tony Rixby. Jury selection began yesterday in the trial of Miguel Olivares, charged in the 2012 killing of UNC Chapel Hill student Faith Hedgepeth. Seven prospective jurors were questioned, three white women, two black men, and two black men. They were asked whether they could remain impartial and what they knew about the case. Jury selection expected to last at least 3 days and could continue all week. Fewer state voters are requesting absentee ballots this election, with requests down nearly a third from the same point in 2022. The State Board of Elections says nearly 90,000 ballots had been requested through September 27th, compared with nearly 130,000 at the same point in 2022. Catawba College political science professor Michael Bitzer.
22: This is a pretty significant drop-off from what we have seen in the past.
21: Bitzer says that uncertainty and changes surrounding mail-in voting could be influencing some voters to cast their ballots in person. DMV has been working to improve services, reduce wait times, and give people more ways to handle business online. As efforts continue to improve those services, Governor Josh Stein was on hand yesterday for the official opening of the state's largest DMV office in Charlotte.
23: I want to use the opening of this new DMV office to lift up some of the work that the team DMV has done to move North Carolina closer to that basic goal. At the DMV, wait times are down dramatically and online transactions are up.
21: Over the weekend, the governor was in Western North Carolina, marking 2 years since Hurricane Helene devastated the region. He stopped by several areas hit hard by the storm, including the St. James African Methodist Episcopal Church in Asheville.
24: St. James AME, I know that you have worked hard to create joy for many. You set up a distribution center for food, water, and other resources here at the church.
21: The federal case against former FBI Director James Comey in New Bern is delayed till next year, with arraignment now set for January and trial expected in February. Comey faces charges tied to an Instagram post showing seashells, spelling 8647. Earlier this year, North Carolina Republican Senator Tom Tillis called Comey the biggest disappointment of his Senate career, but said he doesn't support a vindictive prosecution.
0: If this prosecution, which is coming from the Eastern District of North Carolina, if this whole case is based on a picture in the sand of a North Carolina beach, it again makes no sense to me.
21: Tillis also said he cannot find any evidence that 86 is used as a call for violence. UNC Chapel Hill is seeing record enrollment. The university welcomed 6,325 new students this fall, its largest first-year class in school history. Vice Provost James Orr telling WPTF News the university is pleased to see the increase.
1: One of the things that makes Carolina so special is that while institutions across the country have seen declines in enrollment, we've been able to enroll our largest class, the most North Carolinians that we've ever enrolled.
21: College programs across North Carolina could be affected by a new bill regulating athletic payments and transfers. The Senate passed the bipartisan measure yesterday, 77-22. It would give the NCAA new authority over name, image, and likeness payments and how often athletes can transfer, along with limited antitrust protections. Mostly sunny today with a high near 83. Some patchy fog this evening, otherwise partly cloudy, low around 61. Sunny tomorrow with a high of 86. Mostly clear tomorrow night, down to 63. Thursday will dawn sunny with a high around 90 degrees. Friday will up at a couple to 92. Saturday, we get a chance of showers and back the temperatures back down to the mid-80s. 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
21: And good Tuesday morning, everyone. Welcome into the WPTF Morning News. 68 degrees out there right now, headed up to around 83 degrees today. That's just a couple of degrees above normal for this time of year. We'll go above normal, though, later in the week and then cool it off to below normal next week. So the roller coaster that is fall in North Carolina continues. Coming up this morning, we'll talk with Marcus Manning, Executive Director of the Durham Sports Commission. Pete Peterson, who is Vice President of the World Wildlife Fund, will be here to talk about food waste. Stephen Cates drops by with his weekly financial analysis as well. Right now, though, we head to the Johnson Hyundai Traffic Center at 6:08 as we say good morning to Brandon Wright. And Brandon, I understand things are already happening out there.
2: Watching since about 4:45 this morning. It involves a motorcycle and it shut down a part of NC-55's bypass this morning out of Holly Springs. Now, the impact of traffic is pretty heavy right now because the bypass, as you know, is a much traveled thoroughfare this morning trying to get out of Holly Springs. So your options this morning are to slow down and take the 540 toll road, or before you get to the 540 toll road exit ramps, you'll need to take Old Smithfield Road to gain access to East William Street to get you around this and back onto the 55 bypass. Otherwise, you're not going to be able to access US 1 this morning, at least not from where this accident stands. Now, it's blocking you off between the 540 toll road and Technology Drive and East William Street there out of Holly Springs into Apex this morning. Like I said, the impact of traffic's pretty high right now. We're watching people get turned around on the live shot, or they're taking the 540 toll road, so just be careful and mindful that it is there. Now, taking a look around the rest of the triangle, 440 not giving you any issues. Those Beltline lanes free and clear of any congestion this morning between I-87 clear out to Wade Avenue. Now, taking a look at your 40 south, but west or westbound traffic coming out of south of Raleigh, that's also pretty quiet this morning between Rockaway Road and your US 1440 ramps. In north of Raleigh, 540 westbound not giving you any issues this morning between Capitol Boulevard and Aviation Parkway. And from Eastern Wake County, we're not seeing any delays for you just yet on 64 westbound, and in Durham 885 and 40 eastbound, pretty quiet this morning. I'm Brandon Wright. That's the latest from the Johnson Hyundai Traffic Center.
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6: Your Tuesday forecast will be mostly sunny with a high of 83, and then tonight, patchy fog, otherwise partly cloudy with a low of 61. Tomorrow, it'll be sunny with a high of 86. Tomorrow night, mostly clear with a low of 63.
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21: It's 6:13 on the WPTF Morning News. Right now we're at 68 degrees, quite a bit warmer than what we had last week, but it could be a lot worse. At least the humidity is not real high. Well, today is the season opener for the Carolina Hurricanes. They'll be raising the Stanley Cup banner this evening at Novo Center before their game against the Florida Panthers on opening night. Jeff Hamlin had a chance to talk with Al Hood, a writer for Canes Country, about the situation with defenseman Alexander Nikishin, who requested a trade this summer, and the opening night roster that we'll see with the Canes this evening.
30: Regarding the situation with Alexander Nikishin, there have been various reports that have come out regarding his stature with the team and what he has requested. And what did Eric Tolsky say about that today?
15: Well, the biggest thing about Eric and what I think fans ought to respect a lot about him is that he doesn't play the game of trying to use the media to negotiate a lot of things. So he essentially acknowledged that they are having some difficulties coming to an agreement on what to do next. I mean, I think at this point, the fact that he's not going to be suiting up tomorrow acknowledges that and acknowledged the fact that Nikishin now has a new agent that brings a different voice in the room. And it's important to note that agent has negotiated other contracts for other members of the Canes. The scuttlebutt that's out there seems to be that everybody's kind of ready to move on, and Nikishin just doesn't feel like he may be a good fit for this particular situation. And so the new voice in the room, so to speak, is someone who might be able to speak with different teams and help facilitate his movement away. The talk does not seem to be that he's going to come to Carolina.
30: Right. And exactly where he goes remains to be seen, but someone else who has issued a trade demand, albeit in another country, is Connor Hellebuck, and there's been some buzz regarding that throughout the course of the summer, practically from the time the Canes won the Stanley Cup. Does it feel like there is some momentum toward Hellebuck leaving Winnipeg to come to Carolina?
15: the rumblings keep happening. Every time you think that it dies down, it keeps coming back up. I think the biggest obstacle on this at this point has been Nikishin. You know, you got to keep in mind that he's an unsigned player right now. So it's not, the Canes can't just trade him to a team. The team that acquires him is going to want to make sure that they can sign him as well. And the assumption that is out there is that Nikishin has indicated he also does not want to stay in Winnipeg, which is understandable. I mean, if it was such a great place, then Hellebuck wouldn't be available either. That's one of the reasons why you bring the other voice in the room, is that maybe if a trade happens that involves Nikishin and brings Hellebuck over to the Canes, then a third team somewhere along the way could be involved, to where Carolina feels like they get their value, Winnipeg feels like they get their value, and everybody ultimately ends up being happy.
30: The move to sign Pyotr Kochetkov after what had been an underwhelming couple of games in the exhibition slate, that one raised my eyebrows a little bit last week. Were you surprised by that as well?
15: Not necessarily. The thing that you also have to remember is that the salary cap environment that the NHL is in is significantly different than even just last year. The cap itself is going to be close to double what it was just a couple of years ago, thanks to the revenues that the NHL is bringing in. So effectively, the extension he signed was him getting paid about what he's getting paid right now, double, but he's getting paid what he's getting paid right now. The other part of it, too, is that it takes something off of his plate. You've got a player who's going to be concerned more with just playing than he's going to be concerned about playing well for his contract. Not to mention the fact that now that he's signed for a couple of years, if you do make a move to get a Connor Hellebuck into your team, well, now that becomes a much more valuable chip, because you have a goalie prospect signed at a very reasonable rate for a couple of years, and all of a sudden he becomes a much more valuable asset that he might ultimately move, because, you know, you bring in a Hellebuck and you've got two guys, you actually have three guys right now, someone's got to go out one way or the other.
30: Right. It's interesting to see the dominoes that are falling here, and they're going to continue to perhaps fall in stature here in just a few days.
21: And that was Jeff Hamblin talking with Al Hood from Canes Country, the opener tonight at Lenovo Center, as the Stanley Cup champion Canes begin their defense of the Cup, taking on the Florida Panthers, a perennial power in the NHL. WPTF News Time is 6:18. Time for us to head back over to the Johnson Hyundai Traffic Center, where Brandon Wright is standing by. And Brandon, you were telling us about big troubles over near Holly Springs this morning.
2: Yes, Tony, we do. It's an accident that is coming out of Holly Springs as you try to gain access into Apex this morning. Now, it's impacting the 55 bypass right as you approach the 540 toll road. They have that blocked off up to about Technology Drive, East William Street. So this is going to cause problems for you gaining access to US 1. And I should point out, it's closed both directions. So if you're leaving Apex, taking 55 this morning, trying to gain access into Holly Springs, you'll be impacted by this. And if you're leaving Holly Springs trying to gain access to Apex this morning, you'll be impacted by this. Now, your options are pretty limited. You can take the 540 toll road this morning unexpectedly, or you can take Old Smithfield Road this morning, and that'll gain you access back to East William Street. And then from East William Street, you can jump back onto 55 and then gain access to US 1. Now, if you are leaving Apex trying to get back into Holly Springs, your options are a little less limited. Now, you're really just head down towards East William Street, take East William Street, and then you can just work your way around through some back streets and get into Holly Springs this morning. But we can already see the impact to the morning traffic pretty heavy this morning, as I am watching a lot of people make that U-turn to try to go the other direction, or they're getting on the 540 toll road. We're also starting to see volume pick up this morning coming in from Eastern Wake County, just like clockwork. That's slowing you down right around North Arundel Avenue there on 64 westbound. By the time you get to your Lizard Lake Road exit, you'll be back up to the full posted speed limit. 87 southbound volume also picking up pretty early this morning. That starts slowing you down right around Smithfield Road. And then in South Raleigh, we're looking at 40 westbound. Keep you busy before you get to Gorman Street, and then that'll carry you all the way through your US 1 440 ramps this morning. And in Durham, 885 southbound, already starting to slow you down at your merge point with 40 eastbound. 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I'm Brandon Wright. That's the latest from the Johnson Hyundai Traffic Center.
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6: Your Tuesday forecast will be mostly sunny with a high of 83, and then tonight, patchy fog, otherwise partly cloudy with a low of 61. Tomorrow, it'll be sunny with a high of 86. Tomorrow night, mostly clear with a low of 63.
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21: It's 6:23 here on the WPTF Morning News. Coming up in less than an hour from now, we'll be talking with Marcus Manning, Executive Director of the Durham Sports Commission, about the annual event, the McClendon Experience, that'll be coming up, that highlights a forgotten part of Durham sports history. Also later on, we'll talk with Pete Pearson, who's Vice President of World Wildlife Fund, about food waste and what students can do to help. Also, Stephen Cates drops by. He's our financial analyst. We talk with him every Tuesday morning. And Jeff Freeman from the U.S. Travel Association will be here later to talk about the U.S. becoming one of the world's major travel destinations. We have a new top 25 college football poll out. Mara Carey breaks it down.
16: Florida just made one of the biggest jumps we've seen all season in the AP top 25, and Ole Miss paid the price. The Gators went from 21 to number 8 after dropping 50 points on Ole Miss, and the Rebels dropped from number 4 to number 9 as a result. And that's just the start of the movement in this week's AP top 25. Texas is still number 1, picking up 62 of 69 first place votes. Georgia State put at number 2, Notre Dame is number 3, and Miami jumped from number 6 to number 4. Ohio State rounds out the top 5, and Alabama climbed to number 7. Oregon is another big mover, jumping 5 spots to number 15 after beating USC 41-27 with the help of backup quarterback Dylan Raiola. And Mississippi State continues to heat up with Kamario Taylor leading the charge. Bulldogs moved up to number 16 after beating Missouri. We also have 4 new teams in the poll this week. Oklahoma State debuts at number 19, Boise State is 22, UCLA is 23, and Kentucky is number 24. So that means Penn State, Louisville, Michigan, and Texas A&M are all out. And USC drops 6 spots from number 12 to number 18. So Texas remained on top, but there is no shortage of storylines in this week's rankings. To see it all, check out the AP Top 25 poll page and live updates, analysis, and Q&A on our live blog at apnews.com.
21: Sagar Bhagati reporting this morning on a top Trump envoy saying the president made an unlikely offer to China.
0: A U.S. ambassador says President Trump has made an unlikely offer to China. For years, Beijing has protested American arms sales to Taiwan. Days after the president hosted Chinese counterpart Xi Jinping here at the White House, David Perdue, the U.S. ambassador to China, was asked if the president is now denying arms to Taiwan in hopes of appeasing Xi. On Fox News Sunday, Perdue said the two men continue discussing more arms sales.
1: President Trump continues to say, hey, we sell arms to other people around the world. He actually asked President Xi would he like to buy some at one point.
0: If that actually happened, it would upend generations of U.S. policy toward both China and Taiwan and also expose American technology to a potential foe. Sagar Meghani at the White House.
21: Lisa Dwyer reporting this morning the NFL is not happy about a social media post featuring a former football great.
3: The NFL asked the Department of Homeland Security to take down a video on social media showing highlights of Hall of Fame safety Brian Dawkins. The DHS video shows Dawkins' pregame walkout. As he chants, the time has come, and includes highlights of his game hits. The DHS post includes the caption, our time has come, but in reference to an alleged caravan of immigrants approaching the U.S. border. NFL spokesman Brian McCarthy says the league requested that DHS take down the video. Dawkins was a 9-time Pro Bowler and 5-time All-Pro safety during 16 NFL seasons with the Philadelphia Eagles and Denver Broncos before retiring in 2011. I'm Lisa Dwyer.
21: At 6:27, we go traveling.
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17: Rising gas prices and the issue of traffic congestion and pollution within major cities have combined to surprisingly create some affordable travel choices. It's called mass transit, and in a growing number of cities, it remains the most affordable way to get from point A to point B. And in some cases, it's now actually free. In Mexico City, you could spend about $5.50 per gallon of gas, or you could ride the metro for 30 cents. 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I'm Peter Greenberg, and this is today's Worldwide Travel Minute.
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21: 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Time for us to head back to the Johnson Hyundai Traffic Center. Brandon Wright is there. And Brandon, those problems still a big factor over near Holly Springs this morning?
2: Yes, Tony, and we're watching them. They just opened the eastbound lanes of the 55 bypass, so you're able to get from Apex into Holly Springs. They're still closing off the westbound lanes of the 55 bypass. In fact, they're now forcing everybody on into the toll road this morning if you don't take Old Smithfield Road before you get up to the light of your 540 toll road. You definitely will have to take the toll road this morning, even if you hadn't planned on it. They're no longer allowing people to make that U-turn at the toll road interchange to get back on 55 and maybe find an alternate way around. So impact of traffic still relatively high this morning. We're watching some red conditions on our map. Just get a deeper red as people get stuck here at this situation. Now taking a look at your traffic in from Eastern Wake County, 64 westbound, doing what it does and keeping you busy this morning between NC-96 through your Lizard Lick Road exit. Watching 87 southbound also slow down this morning between your Smithfield Road and your 540 ramps. In South Raleigh, 40 westbound, keeping you busy between Lake Wheeler Road and your US 1440 ramps. And at Durham, 885 southbound, slowing you down at your merge with 40 eastbound. I'm Brandon Wright. That's the latest from the Johnson Hyundai Traffic Center.
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9: Roy Cooper released 3,500 criminals early. Cooper pardoned and set free more criminals than any North Carolina governor this century. Violent criminals like Jimmy Spate Jr., the career criminal with 8 prior convictions. Burglary, felony car theft, sexually abusing a 14-year-old child.
19: Jimmy Spate's record is extensive. Charged for not one but 2 violent crimes.
20: First-degree murder, rape, and kidnapping assault.
9: After Cooper let Spate back out on our streets, Spate then sexually assaulted a woman and murdered an innocent man. Roy Cooper's radical record made North Carolina more dangerous. Some people just don't deserve another chance. 40 years of Roy Cooper is long enough. SLF PAC is responsible for the content of this advertising. 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
21: NCN News, I'm Mike Riley. The North Carolina Department of Transportation expects to reopen NC-12 on Pea Island to northbound traffic on Wednesday morning after the highway was closed for days following storm damage. NCDOT spokesman Jamie Kritzer tells WTKR.
22: The emergency ferry is unusual. We have not run an emergency ferry since 2013.
21: Charles de Ledesma reports mediators are working to broker a U.S.-Iran deal, but major hurdles remain.
23: Two regional officials speaking to the AP confirm that mediators are working with both Iran and the U.S. on a proposal that would include reopening the Strait of Hormuz and lifting the U.S. block and then removing sanctions on Iran.
21: Russian drones pound Ukrainian cities as Ukraine claims battlefield breakthrough.
24: Russia's round-the-clock bombardment of Ukraine has pounded apartment buildings, offices, gas stations, data centers, and a building of the National Academy of Sciences of Ukraine in downtown Kyiv.
21: That's Lisa Dwyer reporting. Fewer state voters are requesting absentee ballots this election, with requests down nearly one-third from the same point 2022. The State Board of Elections says nearly 90,000 ballots had been requested through September 27th, compared to 130,000 at this point in 2022. Catawba College political science professor Michael Bitzer.
25: This is a pretty significant drop-off from what we have seen in the past.
21: As efforts continue to improve service for motorists, Governor Josh Stein was on hand on Monday for an official opening of the state's largest Division of Motor Vehicles office in Charlotte.
26: In their work, in their ability to travel, and in their feelings about how their government serves them.
21: And the State Bureau of Investigation is trying to find 40-year-old Nathaniel Bain on Baldhead Island. 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Correspondent Ben Thomas reports OpenAI is delaying its latest model over security concerns.
27: OpenAI says it's holding back GPT 6.1 over security concerns voiced by the company's own researchers. The announcement came a day before AI executives were set to huddle with President Trump amid increasing pressure for technology companies to be accountable for how their models can be abused. Meanwhile, NVIDIA unveiled its Open Agent Safety Platform Monday, which it says can help stop autonomous AI agents from misbehaving. I'm Ben Thomas.
21: U.S.-Canada relations are likely to deteriorate further after the U.S. went ahead early today with a decision to ban nearly $1 billion worth of Canadian imports, including alcoholic beverages, dairy products, and motorcycles.
1: Now this.
6: For any Southern Farm Network, I'm Kyle Nashheim. Record diesel prices are putting pressure on the White House to consider limiting exports as farmers and truckers face higher fuel costs. President Trump has supported holding back some diesel for domestic use.
7: I've called for that, too. I've said, let's send out the diesel. We make a lot of diesel.
6: But the administration has also acknowledged potential effects on gasoline and other fuels if diesel exports are restricted. Farm state lawmakers, including Iowa Senator Chuck Grassley, are pressing for relief, including lower domestic prices.
10: Just charge the American farmer, the American trucker. Just lower that price, X number of dollars. Don't forget, a year ago it was $3.70. Today it's over $6.
6: AAA says the national average for diesel reached a record $6.53 a gallon on September 22nd. The White House has also faced warnings that restricting exports could strain refinery capacity and raise other fuel prices. I'm Kyle Nashheim.
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12: 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He's at the 10. Hall, five, Hall in the end zone. Hall pinballs his way in for six.
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14: A better life with Dr. Sanjay Gupta.
15: Are you an over-apologizer? A lot of people say I'm sorry all day long for asking a question, for someone else bumping into them, for things that aren't even their fault. Researchers who study this say women tend to do it more, often out of a genuine desire not to be a burden to anyone. But here's the catch. When you apologize for everything, you inadvertently dilute the apologies that really matter. And a constant reflexive sorry can make you come across as less sure of yourself than you really are. Now, one expert we talked to recommends this. Before the word slips out, pause and ask yourself, did I actually do something that warrants an apology? If the answer is yes, then own it fully, and remember that a real apology is less about the words than the change that follows. If the answer is no, maybe don't say sorry. Find another word instead. I'm Dr. Sanjay Gupta, helping you live a better life.
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2: The Johnson Hyundai Traffic Center, still watching them deal with this accident in Holly Springs, crossing from Holly Springs into Apex this morning on your 55 bypass. They're blocking the eastbound or westbound lanes, still diverting all traffic on to the 540 toll road. Eastbound lanes just reopening. Also taking a look at an accident, this one, Edwards Mill and Wade Avenue. It looks like a lot of authorities and DOT on the scene cleaning up some debris this morning. Looks like it's closing your left two lanes on northbound Edwards Mill. Southbound Edwards Mill completely blocked off this morning as they clear up that debris. Again, that'll slow you down this morning. Now, taking a look around the rest of your commuting area this morning in from Eastern Wake County. 64 westbound and keeping you busy this morning as well between NC 96 through your Lizard Lick Road exit, and as seen at 87 southbound traffic also slow you down between Smithfield Road and your 540 ramps. Raleigh's Beltline finally starting to get into a little bit of a slowdown for you this morning, approaching the Capitol Boulevard. And taking a look at 40 in South Raleigh, that's slowing you down this morning as well between South Saunders over to your US 1 440 ramps. And taking a look at your traffic coming out of the Bull City, slowdowns on Durham's 885 southbound as you approach 40 eastbound this morning. Some minor building of congestion right around Ellis Road as well, but after you get past Ellis, you won't be on the brakes again until you get down closer to 40. 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I'm Brandon Wright. That's the latest from the Johnson Hyundai Traffic Center.
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8: Your Tuesday forecast will be mostly sunny with a high of 83, and then tonight, patchy fog, otherwise partly cloudy with a low of 61. Tomorrow, it'll be sunny with a high of 86. Tomorrow night, mostly clear with a low of 63.
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5: It's 6:43. Right now we are at 68 degrees here in the Triangle. We'll get up to around 83 with sunny skies before the day is done. Looking ahead, though, I was just looking at a graphic for 1 week from today. Our high today is 83. 1 week from today, we're expecting a high of 70. So we're going to have this warm up, and then we're going to have a fall back to more seasonal-like temperatures next week. I won't be here to experience it. I'll be in Arizona next week. But you enjoy those cooler temperatures next week. The old downtown Raleigh Holiday Inn is becoming the Hotel Indigo after being renovated and will be reopened with mid-century modern style. We have that reopening later this week, and I had a chance to talk with Bill King with the Downtown Raleigh Alliance about the impact of that reopening. Exciting times, because one of those landmark structures in downtown Raleigh, the old circular Holiday Inn, is getting new life.
6: That's right, yeah. So we are going to have that reopen as the Hotel Indigo, which is a boutique hotel, has kind of a vintage throwback feel to it, but great to see that landmark preserved in downtown and brought back to life again.
5: Yeah, it was around since the 1960s, and I understand that part of the decor is going to be sort of that mid-century modern, too.
6: That's right, yeah. So it'll feel more like kind of the throwback vintage vibe, which I think is really cool, and will be a bit different than any other hotel property we have in Raleigh.
5: Hotel properties in downtown Raleigh have been at a premium. And, Bill, how important is having adequate hotel rooms to the convention business in downtown Raleigh?
6: Well, it's really important. Conventions really make their decisions often off of hotel inventory, and we've been one of the lower hotel inventory downtowns for years relative to our size. So we're seeing a real surge right now. There's over 900 hotel rooms that are either under construction or under renovation in downtown Raleigh, and then we're going to have another big renovation next year of the Sheraton. So we're in a bit of a renaissance here of hotel properties in downtown, which is great. And a part of it is that the convention center is expanding dramatically over the next few years.
5: And that Sheraton, was that built in the 80s, somewhere in that era?
6: Correct. It was built in the early 80s. That's right.
5: And that is down close to the convention center.
6: Correct. Yes. That's right on Fayetteville Street. So that'll start renovation next spring and become a Westin property.
5: Now, the convention center itself is expanding, so you definitely will have more opportunities for those conventions.
6: That's right. Yeah. So the building's nearly doubling in size. It'll start construction through the winter. And it'll be on the site of the current Red Hat Amphitheater. And then, of course, the new Red Hat Amphitheater will open next spring.
5: Now, Bill, the downtown hotel, the Hotel Indigo, that was the Holiday Inn for so long. How important is it to preserve things that are indicative of the city's history like that?
6: Well, it is really important, and particularly in downtown. And part of our sort of competitive edge is we do have historic properties. We have a big mix of different types of architecture. And, you know, I think in a rapidly growing city, people want to still see things that harken to the past and are a throwback like that. So I think it's important when we can to be able to preserve buildings, particularly iconic looking ones, because I think it has a certain continuity for our whole community that people appreciate.
5: And you mentioned, what did you say, 17 new hotels?
6: So, no.

0: Over 900 hotel rooms under construction or renovation in downtown, which is great. So we're really adding a lot of hotel supply here in just a short period of time.
1: And even though the Hotel Indigo is not exactly next door to the convention center, it's still an easy walk.
0: It is. It's an easy walk. And you know, we're seeing other travel, too. I mean, people, you know, we have weekend visitors who just want to eat at the restaurants, go to the museums, shop, do things like that. We even have people who are going to Hurricanes games out at the arena, but they stay downtown for the experience. So it'll serve a lot of different customers. And I think having that sort of vintage feel will be an experience unto itself.
1: And my understanding was that there were a number of these around the country, but there are not many left now of that circular nature.
0: Correct. Yeah, a lot of them have been torn down over the years. You know, architecture, different styles come in and out of vogue. And fortunately, this one has hung on here to kind of come back around. And obviously, a lot of people in Raleigh appreciate how it looks and are happy to have it. It's a bit of a different vibe on our skyline, which we like.
1: And it's opening up next week, I believe?
0: Yeah, it's about to open up, so very exciting.
1: Well, exciting times for downtown Raleigh with the convention center expansion and the new hotels. And, Bill, as always, we appreciate your time and your insight.
0: All right, thank you so much. I appreciate it.
1: Bill King from the Downtown Raleigh Alliance joining us here on the WPTF Morning News. WPTF News Time is 6:48 as we head back over to the Johnson Hyundai Traffic Center. Brandon Wright is standing by, and you've been telling us about those problems over in Holly Springs near the 55 bypass, and some people may be having to take a trip on the toll road who weren't planning to this morning.
2: That's right, Tony. We're now that more lights getting on the situation, we're able to see that they are still blocking the westbound lanes of NC-55's bypass, diverting all traffic now onto the toll road. And that's exactly right. Many people are taking that toll road who were not anticipating having to take that toll road this morning. So the impact of traffic still pretty heavy as they work out the details of this and try to get that reopened. Now, they did reopen the eastbound side of the bypass, so you're able to easily get from Apex into Holly Springs this morning. This is really going to impact you if you're trying to gain access from Holly Springs into Apex this morning. Now, we do have another accident scene working. This one, Edwards Mill at your Wade Avenue intersection. It looks like they're closing one left lane northbound and two left lane southbound there. Looks like a car has struck a piece of equipment out there, and they're trying to work out and get some debris cleaned up. Car still on the scene. Authorities on the scene. DOT on the scene. Flashing lights causing that big slowdown for you this morning, taking some of your attention. Now, coming in from Eastern Wake County, the slowdown's in full effect on 64 westbound. It's about that time this morning where it's keeping you busy between NC-96 through your Lizard Lick Road exit. We're watching 87 southbound also slow down between Knightdale Eagle Rock Road and your 540 ramps. The Beltline finally starting to show some signs of life this morning. You're on those breaks between your I-87 ramps up to about Capitol Boulevard in South Raleigh, 40 westbound, keeping you busy between Lake Wheeler Road and your US 1440 ramps. In Durham, 885, keeping you busy just after Cornwallis Road as you make that merge onto 40 eastbound. I'm Brandon Wright. That's the latest from the Johnson Hyundai Traffic Center.
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4: Your Tuesday forecast will be mostly sunny with a high of 83, and then tonight, patchy fog, otherwise partly cloudy with a low of 61. Tomorrow, it'll be sunny with a high of 86. Tomorrow night, mostly clear with a low of 63.
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1: You're listening to the WPTF Morning News with Tony Rigsby. Good morning, everyone. Welcome back in to the WPTF Morning News. It's 6:53. NCN Sports. I'm Tony Rigsby. Case Keenum passed for two touchdowns in his first start in almost 3 years. The Bears shutting down Jalen Hurts and the Eagles 27-7.
15: Playing well any time in your career feels good. To do it on Monday Night Football, after you thought you weren't ever going to play again multiple times, golly, this is special.
1: Tonight will be opening night in the National Hockey League, and Hurricanes general manager Eric Tulsky met with the media at the Nova Center in Raleigh yesterday. Someone who will not be in uniform for the Canes opener against the Panthers tonight will be defenseman Alexander Nikishin, who requested a trade this summer. Tulsky says they haven't given up on re-signing him.
16: I mean, we're trying to find a resolution. He has largely kept things out of the media, and I want to be respectful and make sure when players talk to me, they know it's just between us. And so if they're not talking to the media, I'm not going to either.
1: Charlotte Hornets guard Con Knipl says he's progressing from a hamstring injury. He spoke yesterday at Media Day in Charlotte.
17: We know that I want to play in every game, and we saw that last year. You know, I had pretty bad rolled ankle and only missed one. Didn't miss any games in college or high school.
1: North Carolina faces number 3 Notre Dame at Keenan Stadium in Chapel Hill this weekend. Bill Belichick meeting with the media yesterday, saying that measures put in place following the investigation are being followed through on.
18: Yeah, there'll be a plan in place to continue to make this our workplace function at a high standard and do everything the right way. That's our goal, is to do things the right way and be productive. And
1: Major League Baseball playoffs tonight. White Sox at the Astros. Yankees host the Red Sox. Phillies take on the Braves. And the Cubs meet the Padres. 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The New York Giants picking up another quarterback. Here's Mike Reeves.
19: The Giants are acquiring quarterback J.J. McCarthy from the Vikings, sending a 2027 fifth-round draft pick to Minnesota in exchange for McCarthy, who was the 10th pick in the 2024 draft and was currently the third-string quarterback in Minnesota. New York head coach John Harbaugh said after Sunday's win over the Titans that Jameis Winston would remain the Giants starter even if the team added another quarterback. New York's season-opening QB, Jackson Dart, is out for at least the rest of the regular season after undergoing surgery to repair the meniscus and MCL in his left knee.
1: The Senate has passed a sweeping bipartisan bill that would regulate college sports. It's an attempt to end what they call chaos in an industry that's been upended by skyrocketing athletic payments. Tony Rigsby, NCN Sports. At 6:55, Gail Hurd is standing by at the entertainment desk.
20: Taylor Swift and Madonna win big at the VMAs.
21: Madonna opens the MTV Video Music Awards with collaborators Sabrina Carpenter and Charlie XCX Sunday night in L.A. But it was Taylor Swift who made history, receiving the inaugural Artist Director's Honors, making her the most awarded artist in VMA history. She also took home the top prize of Video of the Year for The Fate of Ophelia.
22: I want to thank and dedicate this award to one person without whom just this wouldn't be happening, and that person is the ultimate showgirl, Dolly Parton.
21: 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Madonna and Carpenter won for Best Collab for Bring Your Love.
0: If you think it's a love song, you're wrong. It is a song about people who think they know you better than you know yourself.
21: Nirvana was awarded the Video Vanguard Award. Lisa won the award for Best Pop. I'm Julie Walker.
20: Angela Stribling, a pioneering black entertainment television personality and popular radio host, has died after a battle with brain cancer on Sunday. She was 58. Stribling rose to fame on BET, WJZ, and WJLA-TV. More recently, she hosted her own radio show, Pillow Talk with Angela, and a wide range of national awareness campaigns. And 7 years after becoming the second highest grossing film ever, Avengers Endgame returned to the number one spot at the box office. The re-release grossed $26 million over the weekend and $60 million overseas. Second place went to the reboot of Resident Evil. And vying for third, Heart of the Beast and Primetime. I'm Gail Hurd, and that's entertainment.
1: At 6:57, to Wall Street we go.
2: I'm Seth Sutel, and this is the AP Market Report. Stocks closed lower on Wall Street as yields in the bond market again reached their highest levels in about 20 years. The S&P 500 lost 0.8% Monday. The Dow fell 347 points. That's about 0.7%. The NASDAQ Composite lost 0.9%. The yield on the 10-year Treasury jumped to 5.23% and touched its highest level since 2007 following the latest swings for oil prices. With the war with Iran dragging on, it's still unclear when tankers will be able to pass freely out of the Persian Gulf again. Nvidia rose 1.7% after announcing a huge buyback of its own stock. Seth Sutel, New York.
1: 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Let's head back to Brandon Wright, standing by in the Johnson Hyundai Traffic Center. And Brandon, this morning, a lot of your focus has been over the 55 bypass area.
3: Yes, Tony, and we are still watching them block those lanes of the 55 bypass westbound, forcing everybody onto the 540 toll road. Right now, it looks like a standoff between authorities and the commuters because they are at that light, hopefully, I guess, waiting to see if the cops are going to open that road and let them by. But for right now, westbound lanes of your 55 bypass remain closed. Now, also taking a look at Edwards Mill and Wade Avenue, we have an accident there impacting northbound and southbound Edwards Mill. Northbound, they're blocking a left lane. Southbound, they're blocking two left lanes due to this accident. Slowing you down this morning as you try to make your commute on towards Wade Avenue. Now, elsewhere in the Triangle, we are seeing heavy delays on Raleigh's Beltline this morning between I-87, almost back onto I-87, right around Hodge Road all the way up to about Capitol Boulevard on your Beltline. Eastern Wake County traffic full on 64 westbound between NC-96 all the way through your Lizard Lake Road exit. 87 southbound also keeping you busy between Knightdale Eagle Rock Road up to your 540 ramps, and South Raleigh traffic slowing you down between South Saunders and Gorman Street. I'm Brandon Wright. That's the latest from the Johnson Hyundai Traffic Center.
1: Coming up in the 7 o'clock hour of the WPTF Morning News, we'll talk with Marcus Manning, Executive Director of the Durham Sports Commission, about a big event that's coming up as we look back at one of those great forgotten events of history back in 1944 and the Secret Game. Also, we'll be hearing about food waste and how students in school are helping out, and we'll look at America as a travel destination, and Stephen Cates drops by. 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
24: Breaking news this hour from Town Hall. I'm Rich Thomason. President Trump hails it as a tremendous investment, referring to a new state-of-the-art steel mill that's coming to southeast Iowa. Expected to come online in 2030, the president says it will produce the highest quality, most affordable steel to be found anywhere. The result, he says, of Trump administration pro-American policies. Today, the president will host a day-long AI summit at the White House. Ahead of that, this.
25: OpenAI says it's holding back GPT 6.1 over security concerns voiced by the company's own researchers. The announcement came a day before AI executives were set to huddle with President Trump amid increasing pressure for technology companies to be accountable for how their models can be abused. Meanwhile, NVIDIA unveiled its Open Agent Safety Platform Monday, which it says can help stop autonomous AI agents from misbehaving. It has two elements, OpenShell, a sealed workspace where AI agents can operate with a rulebook to follow, and a separate security layer, Sentry, which monitors and contains suspicious behavior. I'm Ben Thomas.
4: Mediators are reportedly working to broker a U.S.-Iran deal that would end the war. That, according to sources speaking to the AP, Iran insists that it had nothing to do with what may have been a foiled terror plot targeting a U.S. base in England. Five men were arrested on explosives and terrorism charges. Those men, British nationals in their 20s, now out on bail. Hurricane Polo has made landfall on Mexico's Baja California Peninsula, bringing flash flooding and winds described by forecasters as life-threatening. The storm could also bring heavy rains and flooding to parts of the U.S. Southwest later in the week. On Wall Street this morning, stock futures are mixed. The Dow futures are down 45 points. The NASDAQ futures 47 points higher. More on these stories, townhall.com.
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1: I'm Tony Rixby. Jury selection began yesterday in the trial of Miguel Olivares, charged in the 2012 killing of UNC Chapel Hill student Faith Hedgepeth. Seven prospective jurors were questioned, three white women, two black men, and two black men. They were asked whether they could remain impartial and what they knew about the case. Jury selection expected to last at least 3 days and could continue all week. Fewer state voters are requesting absentee ballots this election, with requests down nearly a third from the same point in 2022. The State Board of Elections says nearly 90,000 ballots had been requested through September 27th, compared with nearly 130,000 at the same point in 2022. Catawba College political science professor Michael Bitzer.
9: This is a pretty significant drop-off from what we have seen in the past.
1: Bitzer says that uncertainty and changes surrounding mail-in voting could be influencing some voters to cast their ballots in person. DMV has been working to improve services, reduce wait times, and give people more ways to handle business online. As efforts continue to improve those services, Governor Josh Stein was on hand yesterday for the official opening of the state's largest DMV office in Charlotte.
10: I want to use the opening of this new DMV office to lift up some of the work that the team DMV has done to move North Carolina closer to that basic goal. At the DMV, wait times are down dramatically and online transactions are up.
1: Over the weekend, the governor was in Western North Carolina, marking 2 years since Hurricane Helene devastated the region. He stopped by several areas hit hard by the storm, including the St. James African Methodist Episcopal Church in Asheville.
10: St. James AME, I know that you have worked hard to create joy for many. You set up a distribution center for food, water, and other resources here at the church.
1: The federal case against former FBI Director James Comey in New Bern is delayed till next year, with arraignment now set for January and trial expected in February. Comey faces charges tied to an Instagram post showing seashells, spelling 8647. Earlier this year, North Carolina Republican Senator Tom Tillis called Comey the biggest disappointment of his Senate career, but said he doesn't support a vindictive prosecution.
26: If this prosecution, which is coming from the Eastern District of North Carolina, if this whole case is based on a picture in the sand of a North Carolina beach, it again makes no sense to me.
1: Tellis also said he could not find any evidence that 86 is used as a call for violence. UNC Chapel Hill is seeing record enrollment. The university welcomed 6,325 new students this fall, its largest first-year class in school history. Vice Provost James Orr telling WPTF News the university is pleased to see the increase.
7: One of the things that makes Carolina so special is that while institutions across the country have seen declines in enrollment, we've been able to enroll our largest class, the most North Carolinians that we've ever enrolled.
1: College programs across North Carolina could be affected by a new bill regulating athletic payments and transfers. The Senate passed the bipartisan measure yesterday, 77-22. It would give the NCAA new authority over name, image, and likeness payments and how often athletes can transfer, along with limited antitrust protections. Mostly sunny today with a high near 83. Some patchy fog this evening, otherwise partly cloudy, low around 61. Sunny tomorrow with a high of 86. Mostly clear tomorrow night down to 63. Thursday will dawn sunny with a high around 90 degrees. Friday will up at a couple to 92. Saturday, we get a chance of showers and back the temperatures back down to the mid-80s. 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
1: It's 7:07 on the WPTF Morning News. Right now, we are at 64 degrees. We've dropped 4 degrees in the last hour, but that's about as far as it's going to drop. And then we'll get up to around 83 degrees before the day is over. Coming up in a few minutes, we'll be talking with Marcus Manning, Executive Director of the Durham Sports Commission. Pete Pearson from the World Life Live Fund will be along a little bit later in the hour. We'll be talking about food waste in the nation's schools. Still later, Stephen Cates, our financial analyst, drops by for his weekly visit. And we'll talk with Jeff Freeman with the U.S. Travel Association about big travel plans in the U.S. WPTF News Time 7:08. Time for us to head over to the Johnson Hyundai Traffic Center and Brandon Wright. And Brandon, it has not been a good morning for people who were planning to use the 55 bypass this morning over near Holly Springs.
3: No, it is not, Tony, and we are watching it live. It looks like they're at any moment preparing to reopen those westbound lanes of the 55 bypass. In fact, the people are waiting in anticipation at the light, looking at dead at the authorities trying to get them to open those lanes up. But right now, they're still directing the people on to the 540 toll road. Now, to be clear, they have picked up all the cones. It's just a few police cruisers still standing in the way. But looks like they came back out and they're directing people on to the toll road still. So they will not let you use the westbound lanes just yet. Now, turning our attention to another accident cleanup on Edwards Mill Road near Wade Avenue. And they're taking you down a left lane on the northbound side as they get a car loaded up onto a tow truck, and you're down two left lanes on your southbound lanes of Edwards Mill Road. So hopefully you don't have to use this area because traffic is starting to show some signs of backing up. Raleigh's Beltline, four lanes this morning as you come off I-87. You're back on I-87 all the way back to your 540 toll road this morning as you try to gain access to Raleigh's Beltline. Once on the Beltline, you'll be on the brakes until about Capitol Boulevard this morning. From Eastern Wake County, 64 westbound still keeping you busy, approaching your Lizard Lick Road exit, and 87 southbound slowing you down between Knightdale Eagle Rock Road all the way through your 540 ramps, and that'll keep you busy up until the Beltline. Now in South Raleigh, 40 westbound slowing you down this morning between South Saunders and your US 1-440 ramps. We're also watching a slowdown in North Raleigh on 540 westbound Lewisburg Road. The Capitol Boulevard keeps you busy. And then again, just after Creedmoor Road to about Leesville Road, you'll be on the brakes again. Durham's 885 with southbound lanes looking a lot better. It's northbound. We're starting to see some minor slowing building between Cornwallis Road and a TW Alexander. 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I'm Brandon Wright. That's the latest from the Johnson Hyundai Traffic Center.
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13: Your Tuesday forecast will be mostly sunny with a high of 83, and then tonight, patchy fog, otherwise partly cloudy with a low of 61. Tomorrow, it will be sunny with a high of 86. Tomorrow night, mostly clear with a low of 63.
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1: Good morning, everyone. Welcome back into the WPTF Morning News. It's 7:14. On October 1st through the 2nd, the McClendon Experience is returning to the Durham Convention Center, and we're happy to be joined now by Marcus Manning, Executive Director of the Durham Sports Commission. Marcus, thank you for joining us again this morning.
31: Good morning, Tony, and thank you for having me.
1: Well, it's an exciting time when we have the McClendon Experience. And I guess before we talk about the event itself, for Coach McClendon's legacy, there are people who may not know about all of his time at North Carolina Central, which was North Carolina College back at the time, as a basketball coach. And that big event that no one knew about for the most part back in 1944.
31: Yeah, Coach John B. McClendon is a trailblazer, not only in the sport of basketball, but just in sports in general. And you referenced 1944 and the secret game between NCCU and Duke University, and that was, in a lot of ways, transformational. It just meant so much with the sport, but it also meant so much in terms of our society, especially back in those days. And so it's significant to have the McClendon Experience here. It's a natural fit for it to be here in Durham, and we're excited to host it for a second straight year.
1: And as you mentioned, Marcus, it is the second year, but for folks who may not have heard about it last year, exactly what is the McClendon Experience itself?
31: It truly is a hands-on two-day boot camp designed to really equip young professionals with the tools and knowledge to get ready and be prepared for the sports and entertainment industry. We have 24 speakers across the board representing NCAA, NBA, NFL, ESPN, Fanatic, Under Armour, and maybe one of the most significant, we have John Patrickoff, the CEO and co-founder of Athletes Unlimited, and Athletes Unlimited is a part of Athletes Unlimited Softball League, so and we have the Carolina Blazers, so we're really excited to have John here in Durham to be a keynote.
1: And the Blaze made a very successful debut in Durham this past summer.
31: They did. They did. We couldn't ask for a better first year here with just under $6 million in economic impact and several sellouts. We had over 23,000 attend 13 home games, including a three-day home stretch at Durham Bulls Athletic Park that saw over 10,000 fans come through the gates. And so not to mention just the social impact and the brand awareness that the Blaze had. So we're already looking forward to year two.
1: You know, Marcus, in my years around sports, I've always found that some of the most important things you can do are build connections with people at different events. And this is a great opportunity for people who are just getting started or want to get started in the sports world to meet people who could be of great value to them in the future.
31: Tony, you make a great point. And a lot of times, no matter the industry, it's about building a network and establishing relationships and also creating access and opportunities to get in front of people and have programming like this. And really the McClendon experience is a microcosm of that. Having something like this in Durham where we can have young professionals go to the convention center and really be invested into from different professionals around the country is significant, is really developing the next generation of leaders. And so it's exciting to have it here in Durham. And we feel like we're becoming a hub for professional development. If you look at our Emerging Women's Sports Leadership Summit that we've had for 4 years, we're going to have it again this year. Same type of deal where we're creating access and opportunities for the women to grow in the space of sports.
1: You know, I think it's particularly interesting in terms of the Women's Sports Leadership Summit that within the city of Durham, you've got two major figures who are women, one being Durham Bulls general manager Crystal Rao, and also Nina King, the athletic director of Duke, are great examples right there in the Bull City.
31: Crystal and Nina are two game changers, not just in Durham, but in their industries and across sports. We're fortunate enough to have them here in the Bull City, and we're also fortunate enough that they're involved in our programming, and so that's exciting to have them invest in what we're doing, invest in the younger generation in terms of getting access and opportunities to participate and be involved in this industry.
1: Well, Marcus, as always, it's great to talk to you, and that's the McClendon experience coming up later this week. And look forward to talking to you again real soon.
31: Thank you, and thanks again for having me.
1: That's Marcus Manning, Executive Director of the Durham Sports Commission, joining us here on the WPTF Morning News. WPTF News Time is 7:19. Let's head back over to Brandon Wright in the Johnson Hyundai Traffic Center. Brandon, did they ever start letting people get back on the road over in Holly Springs?
3: Yes, Tony. They just reopened the westbound lanes of the 55 bypass this morning, so traffic now able to utilize that stretch and access US 1 and stop having to take the toll road. But as you can imagine, the impact of traffic still pretty heavy right now, so big delay needs to uncoil before we say there's no delay in that area. But with those lanes reopening, that side at least, then we'll watch traffic move a little bit better. Now, coming out of Apex, 1 North slowing down a little earlier than usual, probably given the volume that's headed that way now. Things sluggish for you between East William Street up through Tryon Road. And South Raleigh, 40 westbound continues to slow you down between South Saunders through your US 1 440 ramps. Raleigh's Beltline keeping you busy this morning as well, coming off I-87 all the way over to Capitol Boulevard. Expect to be on the brakes. And North Raleigh, 540 westbound, slowing you down with some heavy volume between Lewisburg Road and Capitol Boulevard. Eastern Wake County volume still pretty heavy this morning on 64 westbound, really more just after Lizard Lick Road, but that takes you down to 87 southbound, where we're seeing full lanes between it, Knightdale Eagle Rock Road, all the way to your 440 ramps this morning. In Durham, 885 southbound delay back this morning. That slows you down after East Cornwallis Road as you try to make your way down towards 40 eastbound. I'm Brandon Wright. That's the latest from the Johnson Hyundai Traffic Center.
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13: Your Tuesday forecast will be mostly sunny with a high of 83, and then tonight, patchy fog, otherwise partly cloudy with a low of 61. Tomorrow, it'll be sunny with a high of 86. Tomorrow night, mostly clear with a low of 63.
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1: Welcome back in on the WPTF Morning News. It's 7:23 on this morning. Hatteras Island remains under a state of emergency. The highway expected to reopen on Pea Island and northbound traffic this morning. That's according to the latest information we had from the State Department of Transportation. Sam Walker from OBX News joined Jeff Hamblin to discuss how the weekend nor'easter impacted the Outer Banks and has for days now.
19: Right now, where do things stand when it comes to highways along the area? I know that in particular, NC Highway 12 is shut down, correct?
20: That is correct. It is shut down between Arganilla and Rodanthe. Has been since early Thursday morning when the Everwash started washing out the road itself and made a pretty sizable dent, washed out and damaged, heavily damaged, about 1,000 feet of Highway 12, which is an area called the Key Island Visitor Center section. And DOT has been out there getting that pavement chewed up and out of the way. They've got sand graded out, and they are going to have at least a temporary roadbed in place. And hopefully by Wednesday morning, that's going to allow the road to reopen, at least for folks trying to leave the island who are sitting and waiting and have been waiting since Thursday morning and sitting and waiting in very long lines to try to get an emergency ferry from Hatteras Island back to the mainland so they can get off.
19: And right now, ferry service, how does that stand?
20: Well, they NCDOT Ferry Division began running ferries Friday, Saturday. So, excuse me, what day is this? This is day five of this event.
19: So right.
20: A little punch drunk, man.
19: I don't blame you.
20: Sunday, yeah, yesterday. They did start running an emergency ferry yesterday. Between Stumpy Point on the Dare County mainland along US 264 and in Rodanthe Harbor. Now they've got three vessels. They're running 24 hours a day, but they can only carry about 25 vehicles at a time. And it's a 2-hour trip. So, you know, they have made runs pretty much since yesterday at 11 o'clock and have been doing so all night long, all day today. So they've only put a small dent in that. So if you can imagine by now, we've had maybe 10, maybe 11 runs times 25. So you're only talking about 250, 300 vehicles, and there's at least 500 or more lined up along Highway 12 in Rodanthe and along the side streets trying to get on there. On top of that, it's not just the folk, the visitors that are trying to get out who were supposed to have been gone when their vacations ended Saturday. It's the vendors that were already on the island servicing businesses there. They've been sitting there waiting to get off. You've got people who are residents who are, have got doctor's appointments and chemotherapy treatments and dialysis treatments, and they have to drive 2 and 3 hours, whether it's to Greenville or up into Norfolk, to do those treatments. So you've got a lot of people waiting, and only so much can be done to get them off at this point. But it looks like we've got very good news, but it's going to be a couple more days.
19: And there was a 64-year-old surfer who had to be revived in Norfolk, Virginia. Is that true?
20: Yeah, actually, that was up in Kitty Hawk yesterday on the northern beaches, which really only took some minor impacts from repeated overwash. He was just out doing what he loves to do, out there riding yesterday off Kitty Hawk, and ran into some medical trouble, had a medical issue, and washed up on the beach. Folks that were there, bystanders there, were able to conduct CPR. A couple police officers eventually got there and did the same thing. They eventually brought him back, and he was flown up to Centurion Norfolk General in yesterday. He is was listed in critical condition at last check this morning. But, yeah, that's unfortunately that happened. Not related to the storm other than the waves he was trying to ride that were pretty decent yesterday afternoon. And sometimes this happens, unfortunately, when you're out there that age surfing. It's a little strenuous. It's not the easiest thing to paddle out when it's breaking head high out there on the beach.
19: Yeah, I guess the ghost of Patrick Swayze at the end of Point Break may have overtaken him or something. And maybe he just...
20: Yeah, indeed.
19: Yeah, and he just wanted to do something like that. But now you've got Tropical Depression Faye, and how much of a concern is that?
20: I don't think it will be. It's 800 miles east of Bermuda, and not expected to really make much progress to the east.
1: And that's Sam Walker with OBX News, talking with Jeff Hamblin about some of the lingering impact from last weekend's nor'easter on the Outer Banks of North Carolina. WPTF News Time 7:28. Let's head back over to Brandon Wright in the Johnson Hyundai Traffic Center. And Brandon, things looking better this morning now over at 55?
3: Yes, Tony, with the reopening of those westbound lanes and those eastbound lanes opened up even earlier, looks like traffic returning back to a normal pattern out there on the 55 bypass. Still some delays this morning as you approach your 540 toll roads this morning, and now we're seeing it with all that traffic that was backed up has made its way up East William Street up to US 1. We're seeing some pretty significant delays on US 1 northbound out of Apex this morning, so between East William Street all the way up through Tryon Road. Expect to just be on the brakes for most of that trip. Now, Raleigh's Beltline keeping you moving slower than you'd like this morning, coming off of I-87, almost as far back as your 540 interchange and coming off I-87 there. That keeps you busy onto about Capitol Boulevard, and we're even seeing some delays on those westbound lanes of the Beltline back to Poole Road as well. Now, in the south, Raleigh 40 westbound slowing you down between Hammond Road to your US 1440 ramp. And now we're seeing some delays building after your US 1440 ramps, keeping you busy almost to NC 54 in a carry. And north of Raleigh, 540 westbound is slowing you down this morning between Old Buffalo Road and looks like Six Forks Road, almost Six Forks Road at this point. In Durham, 885 southbound, full lanes between Ellis and I-40. Those northbound lanes of 885 full between Cornwallis and T.W. Alexander. I'm Brandon Wright. That's the latest from the Johnson Hyundai Traffic Center.
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7: NCN News. I'm Mike Rayleigh. The emergency ferry route between Stumpy Point and Rodanthe was activated late Sunday morning to help get stranded tourists off Hatteras Island and allow full-time residents back onto the island. This comes as NC-12 has been closed since Thursday. Jed Dixon, director of NCDOT's ferry division, tells WTKR.
9: As soon as the word was given, we started mobilizing.
7: Five men arrested near a U.S.-run airbase in England are out on bail as detectives continue an investigation.
10: Five men arrested near a U.S.-run airbase in England are now out on bail. The men were brought in on explosives and terror charges near a base American bombers have used for decades of Mideast fights, including Iran. Here at the White House, President Trump says Tehran might be, but would not elaborate.
11: I'd rather not. I mean, I know the answer. I can be very specific, but I'd rather not say it. But
7: Bond was set at $5 million for a third man charged in the death of Tasia Fortune, a black woman whose body was found hanging from a tree in August. Jackson, Mississippi Police Chief Rochelle Brackley.
12: Not only was the act itself heinous, but what it was, I believe, intent to imply is also heinous.
7: Asheville and Western North Carolina are continuing an uneven recovery, balancing major infrastructure progress with ongoing rebuilding. Kyle McCurry of Explore Asheville tells NCN News.
14: Well, all we know is that it's been an uneven recovery, and in all the ways that visitors can see and feel, Asheville's back. But at the same time, some parts of our region will need more time. They're going to need more support, and they're going to need more investment.
7: UNC Chapel Hill enrolled its largest five-year class in school history, a total of 6,325 new students. James Orr, UNC Chapel Hill Senior Vice Provost, telling us.
21: We got 99 counties and not all 100 counties represented like we wanted to have represented for North Carolina.
7: You're listening to NCN News. Correspondent Ed Donahue reports Pope Leo weighs in on regulating artificial intelligence.
22: Pope Leo says concerns about artificial intelligence should be taken seriously. Several AI leaders have called for a slowdown in development to give safety measures time to catch up to the fast-moving technology. President Trump has said any talk of AI going rogue is a hoax.
23: If someone were to ask me, am I in panic mode? No, I'm not. I sleep at night. I do think that the concerns raised by many of the experts, specialists in AI, should be taken seriously. I don't think that that is a fake news, as some have said.
7: Parents say their heads are spinning after a week of shakeups within the Charlotte-Mecklenburg schools. A South Mecklenburg High School parent tells Queen City News.
24: As a parent, you kind of hope and trust that the school board are at least going to be role models for honesty and integrity for these kids. And so far, they haven't shown that.
7: A new study finds a lingering health impact from the 2023 Maui wildfire.
25: Researchers studying 1,400 Hawaiians exposed to smoke and debris from the 2023 wildfires in Maui found levels of metal in their systems that were 2 to 40 times higher than baseline for the U.S.
26: People with higher combined metal mixtures were more likely to have abnormal breathing test results.
25: Alika Mauna Kea is with the University of Hawaii's John Burns School of Medicine.
26: And that's the reason to keep studying exposure and respiratory health during the recovery.
25: The fire that destroyed Lahaina burned not just vegetation, but buildings, vehicles, electronics, and other materials. The work suggests that major wildfires can have lasting health impacts and that recovery efforts need to consider what might remain in contaminated residue.
7: U.S.-Canada relations are likely to deteriorate further after the United States went ahead early today with a decision to ban nearly $1 billion worth of Canadian imports. Mike Riley, NCN News.
26: That rental listing with the great price and the gorgeous kitchen? Somebody stole that photo from our real estate site in another state. I'm Kim Komando for Hey Polo. Know where your people are, where they've been, and it works whether your person has an iPhone or Android. 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Before you wire deposit to a stranger, save the photo, open Google on your phone, tap that little camera icon in the search bar, and upload it. That's Google Lens. If the same kitchen shows up on 12 other listings or on a realtor's page in Ohio, you saved yourself $2,000. 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Scammers never use their own pictures because they don't have any. FYI, a real seller will happily send a new photo holding a piece of paper with today's date on it. A scammer will suddenly get very busy. Nobody gets left behind on my watch. Get my free newsletter at getkim.com. All right, let me guess. You texted your kid home yet three times today, and you got back one thumbs up emoji. Here's what you don't know about most family tracking apps. 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

0: 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Coach, can you explain the advance and protect approach in retirement planning?
1: It's not exciting. It's not like the Wall Street model where you put money in, you could be up 50% next year. 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So you can never have lower than zero. So if the market goes down, you don't lose money. The market goes up, you share in the gain. You're not getting all the gain. 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They know they're not going backwards anymore. Yeah. Advance, protect, and then activate income for life.
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8: It's in Hyundai Traffic Center, seeing heavy delays on Raleigh's Beltline this morning between your I-87 ramps and Six Forks Road in South Raleigh, 40 westbound, keeping you on those brakes this morning between Hammond Road all the way through your US 1440 ramps. 87 southbound traffic also pretty thick this morning between Knightdale Eagle Rock Road through your 540 ramps. That's keeping you busy on your way to the Beltline this morning. And taking a look at that North Raleigh traffic, 540 westbound, went you off those brakes this morning between Buffalo Road to Six Forks Road and Durham. 885 southbound, keeping you busy between Ellis and I-40. Northbound lanes full between the 40 and TW Alexander. Taking a look at 40 eastbound, that's slowing you down just after NC-54 this morning as you try to work your way towards NC-55. And still seeing some delays on the 40 eastbound as well, working in from Orange County. Expect to start slowing down approaching NC-86. 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I'm Brandon Wright. That's the latest from the Johnson Hyundai Traffic Center.
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12: Your Tuesday forecast will be mostly sunny with a high of 83, and then tonight, patchy fog, otherwise partly cloudy with a low of 61. Tomorrow, it'll be sunny with a high of 86. Tomorrow night, mostly clear with a low of 63.
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3: Good morning, everyone. 72 degrees will be our expected temperature at 9 o'clock this morning. Right now, we're at 64, and our high this afternoon will be around 83 degrees. Just going to get warmer from there before we have a big cool-off next week. Food waste. It's a bigger problem than many of us know, and joining us now is Pete Pearson. He is the Vice President of Food Loss and Waste with the World Wildlife Fund. Pete, thank you so much for joining us this morning.
4: Yeah, thanks for having me.
3: We all know that food waste is a problem, but we may not realize how big a factor that food waste in schools has become.
4: Yeah, well, in the U.S., we waste about one-third of all the food we produce. So that's a lot by itself. But when we think about schools, schools serve more meals every day than all fast food chains combined. And we estimated that schools, in a 2019 report, we estimated that they waste about 530,000 tons every year. So it's a big deal. It's something that we need to teach our kids a little better and address it in schools.
3: Now, when we talk about food waste in schools, are we talking about food that is served to students and they just don't eat it, or food that is cooked and not served?
4: Well, it's a little of both. It's definitely food that is served to students that they may not eat. And, you know, the one thing that is really evident when you go to a cafeteria, sometimes a lot of milk gets thrown away or even unopened. And so there's some small things we can do to change and re-educate, really common sense things that can save a lot of edible and unopened food from going in the trash. And that's one of the most practical ways that we start with our Food Waste Warrior program.
3: And why is food waste not only an economic problem, but an environmental problem as well?
4: Well, think about what it takes to grow food. When we waste food, you not only waste the food itself and take it to a landfill, but you waste the land, the water, the farm labor, and often wildlife habitat that was all used to grow that food. In fact, WWF, the reason why we focus so much on food and agriculture is it's the number one driver of biodiversity loss and nature loss on the planet. And it's because it takes so much land, it takes so many resources to produce our food, and then to waste one-third of it is really a waste of all those resources.
3: Now, what are some of the strategies that can be used to reduce cafeteria food waste? It would seem to me that one thing that could be done would be to serve a lot of these things a la carte rather than as meals, so that the student is only taking what he actually wants to eat.
4: Yeah, that's a great thing. That's called offer versus serve, and it means that you are offering components of a meal. Usually you have to have three of five components of a meal, but in a lot of cases, especially during lunch service, you don't have to take that milk. You get to choose as a student if you're doing offer versus serve. WWF has set a goal to try to get every school district in the country institutionalizing three basic goals over the next 10 years. The first one, use our lesson plan and turn the cafeteria into a classroom where you get students involved with hands-on practical learning with math and science and get them investigating how to prevent food waste. The second thing is you start share tables and share refrigerators. There's actually a really great group called Toward Zero Waste in Wake County that created a program called Share, and they help to recover edible food from cafeterias, and they've already got 47 schools doing this, and they're recovering approximately 2,000 items per day. And all of those 2,000 items would have previously been going right in the trash. And so this is a great program. Toward Zero Waste is doing great work right there around in North Carolina and Wake County.
3: Now, what is done with this food that's recovered? Do the schools keep it? And

0: use it again, serve again, or does it go to food banks? Exactly how does that work?
1: So a lot of things can be, they're shelf stable, but you can also get a refrigerator. And so if you want to keep things cold, like you want to recover that unopened milk, you can just put that right into a share refrigerator or on a share table. And then it makes it so students can come at any point in the day and they can take that. They can take it home with them in a backpack. And it just makes it so students still have access to that food that would have otherwise been in the trash. And by the end of the week, I can tell you most of these share refrigerators are completely empty, and students use them, and they take advantage of it.
0: Now, is food waste with kids, is that also a problem at home, not just at school?
1: Well, what's fun is often the kids teach the adults, right? And so, you know, they take some of these things home, and they say, hey, why don't we start a composting project, or why don't we try to save as much food from going in the trash as possible. So once they see it in a classroom and in a cafeteria, they can take that learning home and start things with their parents and at home.
0: Well, Pete, thank you so much for joining us this morning to highlight some of the problems that we have with food waste in our schools. Thank you for joining us.
1: Thank you.
0: Pete Pearson from WWF. WPTF News Time is 7:48 as we head back over to Brandon Wright, standing by in the Johnson Hyundai Traffic Center. And Brandon, are things pretty much back to normal over in Holly Springs now?
2: Yes, Tony. At least as far as the 55 bypass is concerned, we're watching traffic move significantly better than it was previously this morning, especially with the reopening of those westbound lanes. Still some minor slowing, as you can imagine, as there was a lot of volume sort of caught in those backups, but everyone is moving now, just dealing with some normal light cycle delays. Where we are seeing an increased volume is on 1 North coming out of Apex this morning. Once all those people made it to 1 North, then things really started to slow down. So you're almost on the brakes back to your 540 toll road all the way up through Tryon Road this morning as you try to transition out of Apex into Cary this morning. Now, Raleigh's Beltline, another hot spot for you this morning, especially if you're on those westbound lanes. Those are full this morning back to Hodge Road 87, or 87's Hodge Road exit there, and that keeps you busy all the way over to about Lake Buna Trail. Even seeing some of those delays push you back onto the Beltline in advance of Pool Road this morning. Now in South Raleigh, 40 westbound is also keeping you busy between Hammond Road all the way through your US 1 440 ramps. In North Raleigh, now that stretch between Lewisburg Road to Creedmoor Road is what's slowing you down this morning as you try to navigate in that area. In Durham, 885 southbound slows you down between Ellis and I-40. 40 eastbound keeping you busy between NC-54 through your 885 ramps, and 885 northbound heaviest volume between Cornwallis and TW Alexander. I'm Brandon Wright. That's the latest from the Johnson Hyundai Traffic Center.
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4: Your Tuesday forecast will be mostly sunny with a high of 83, and then tonight, patchy fog, otherwise partly cloudy with a low of 61. Tomorrow it'll be sunny with a high of 86. Tomorrow night, mostly clear with a low of 63.
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0: NCN Sports, I'm Tony Rigsby. Case Keenum passed for two touchdowns in his first start in almost 3 years. The Bears shutting down Jalen Hurts and the Eagles 27-7.
12: Playing well any time in your career feels good. To do it on Monday Night Football after you thought you weren't ever going to play again multiple times, golly, this is special.
0: Tonight will be opening night in the National Hockey League, and Hurricanes general manager Eric Tulsky met with the media at the Nova Center in Raleigh yesterday. Someone who will not be in uniform for the Canes opener against the Panthers tonight will be defenseman Alexander Nikishin, who requested a trade this summer. Tulsky says they haven't given up on re-signing him.
13: I mean, we're trying to find a resolution. He has largely kept things out of the media, and I want to be respectful and make sure when players talk to me, they know it's just between us. And so if they're not talking to the media, I'm not going to either.
0: Charlotte Hornets guard Con Knipple says he's progressing from a hamstring injury. He spoke yesterday at Media Day in Charlotte.
14: We know that I want to play in every game. And we saw that last year. You know, I had a pretty bad rolled ankle and only missed one. Didn't miss any games in college or high school.
0: North Carolina faces number 3 Notre Dame at Keenan Stadium in Chapel Hill this weekend. Bill Belichick meeting with the media yesterday saying that measures put in place following the investigation are being followed through on.
15: Yeah, there'll be a plan in place to, continue to make this our workplace function at a high standard and do everything the right way. That's our goal, is to do things the right way and be productive. And
0: Major League Baseball playoffs tonight, White Sox at the Astros, Yankees host the Red Sox, Phillies take on the Braves, and the Cubs meet the Padres. You're listening to NCN Sports. The New York Giants picking up another quarterback. Here's Mike Reeves.
16: The Giants are acquiring quarterback J.J. McCarthy from the Vikings, sending a 2027 fifth-round draft pick to Minnesota in exchange for McCarthy, who was the 10th pick in the 2024 draft and was currently the third-string quarterback in Minnesota. New York head coach John Harbaugh said after Sunday's win over the Titans that Jameis Winston would remain the Giants starter even if the team added another quarterback. New York's season-opening QB, Jackson Dart, is out for at least the rest of the regular season after undergoing surgery to repair the meniscus and MCL in his left knee.
0: The Senate has passed a sweeping bipartisan bill that would regulate college sports. It's an attempt to end what they call chaos in an industry that's been upended by skyrocketing athletic payments. Tony Rigsby, NCN Sports. WPTF News Time is 7:56, and it's time to turn the pages of North Carolina history with Bruce Farrell.
17: September 29th, 1995, President Bill Clinton awarded the Presidential Medal of Freedom, the nation's highest civilian honor, to John Hope Franklin of Durham. A pioneering historian who focused on the social and economic conditions of African Americans, a native Oklahoman, Franklin was educated at Fisk and Harvard before moving to North Carolina in 1939 to teach at St. Augustine's and North Carolina Central University. He taught elsewhere and returned in 1982 to join the history faculty at Duke University, where he remained until his death in 2009. Not just a historian, Franklin helped shape American history. His research formed the historical basis for the groundbreaking NAACP belief that led to the Supreme Court's dismantling of school segregation in the 1954 Brown versus Board of Education decision. And in 1965, Franklin joined a cadre of academics who supported Dr. Martin Luther King Jr. on the Selma to Montgomery Civil Rights March. During the course of his long career, Franklin wrote more than 15 books and received honorary degrees from almost 100 institutions. His 1947 book, From Slavery to Freedom, is still widely regarded as the best single-volume history of African Americans and has sold more than 3 million copies. This day in North Carolina history, presented in cooperation with the North Carolina Department of Natural and Cultural Resources. Find out more at dncr.nc.gov. I'm Bruce Farrell.
0: Now let's head to Wall Street.
18: I'm Seth Sutel, and this is the AP Market Report. Stocks closed lower on Wall Street as yields in the bond market again reached their highest levels in about 20 years. The S&P 500 lost 0.8% Monday. The Dow fell 347 points. That's about 0.7%. The NASDAQ Composite lost 0.9%. The yield on the 10-year Treasury jumped to 5.23% and touched its highest level since 2007, following the latest swings for oil prices. With the war with Iran dragging on, it's still unclear when tankers will be able to pass freely out of the Persian Gulf again. Nvidia rose 1.7% after announcing a huge buyback of its own stock. Seth Sutel, New York.
0: At 7:58, time to head back over to the Johnson Hyundai Traffic Center, where Brandon Wright is standing by. And Brandon, you were telling us some congestion on US 1 North now.
2: Yes, Tony, we are seeing heavy congestion on US 1 North, but I imagine it's a lot of those motorists who are stuck in delays back in Holly Springs this morning on the 55 bypass. But now on US 1 North, expect to tap those brakes before you even get to 55, and that'll keep you busy all the way up through Tryon Road this morning. Once you cross over the Cary, things looking a lot better for you. Now, Raleigh's Beltline is still keeping you pretty busy this morning, coming off I-87. Just heavy delays. We looked for an incident related to these delays, and it just looks like a lot of volume right now on the Beltline between I-87 over to Lake Boone Trail, even seeing westbound delays on the Beltline back to Poole Road. In South Raleigh, 40 westbound continues to be sluggish between South Saunders and your US 1-440 ramps. In North Raleigh, 540 westbound slows you down this morning between Lewisburg Road and Creedmoor Road. In Durham, 885 southbound, keeping you busy at your merge with 40 eastbound. And at 40 eastbound, volume picking up between NC 54 through NC 55. I'm Brandon Wright. That's the latest from the Johnson Hyundai Traffic Center.
0: Coming up in our next hour, we'll be talking with our financial analyst, Stephen Cates, about oil and treasuries, stock market weakness, and other things coming up this week report-wise. And we'll talk with Jeff Freeman from the U.S. Travel Association about America as the world's new hot travel destination. Stay with us as the news continues. WPTF News Time at the top of the hour will be 8 o'clock.
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20: Breaking news this hour from Town Hall. Anuj Thomason. Russia is stepping up its relentless attacks on civilian targets in Ukraine.
21: Russia's round-the-clock bombardment of Ukraine has pounded apartment buildings, offices, gas stations, data centers, and a building of the National Academy of Sciences of Ukraine in downtown Kyiv. Kyiv resident Anna Lysenko says, "I was on the bench when I heard the explosion and felt the blast wave covering me. I covered my head with a blanket and ran into the corridor. All the doors in the apartment flew open and the windows were shattered." Meanwhile, Ukraine is striking back at Russian defense plants and oil facilities. I'm Lisa Dwyer.
20: There are reports of diplomatic efforts, negotiations aimed at ending the Iran war.
22: Two regional officials confirm that mediators are working with both Iran and the U.S. on a proposal that would include reopening the Strait of Hormuz and lifting the U.S. blockade and then removing sanctions on Iran. According to the draft text being discussed, the strait would reopen in accordance with a separate deal that Iran's been discussing with Oman on the other side of the strait, and it would include no tolls, something Tehran has pursued. That deal seeks to temporarily manage shipping traffic on what was seen as an international waterway before the war. One source says the UK is seeking Iranian concessions on nuclear issues that would include allowing inspectors to enter the country. I'm Charles de Ledesma.
20: Oil prices have been volatile. AAA has a gallon of regular gas averaging $4.45 this morning. That's actually down a couple of cents from yesterday. An AI summit on tap today at the White House, with President Trump and House Speaker Johnson meeting with top AI executives amid fears of AI going rogue. Watching Wall Street, Dow futures are up 117 points. The NASDAQ futures ahead 109 points. More on these stories, townhall.com.
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0: I'm Tony Rixby. Fewer state voters are requesting absentee ballots this election, with requests down nearly one-third from the same point in 2022. State Board of Elections says nearly 90,000 ballots had been requested through September 27th. Now, that compares with around 130,000 at this point back in 22. Catawba College political science professor Dr. Michael Bitzer.
23: I wouldn't put too much stock into it right now. We'll have to wait and see if past mail-in voters are now converted over to in-person early votes.
0: Bitzer says they'll have that data by mid-October, the in-person early voting beginning on October the 15th. DMV has been working to improve services, reduce wait times, and give people more ways to handle business online. As those efforts continue to improve those services, Governor Josh Stein on hand Monday in Charlotte for the official opening of the state's largest DMV office.
24: In their work, in their ability to travel, and in their feelings about how their government serves them.
0: The governor spent the weekend in western North Carolina, marking 2 years since Hurricane Helene devastated the region. He stopped at several areas hit hard by the storm, including St. James African Methodist Episcopal Church in Asheville, where he attended a morning worship service.
24: And in addition to being a hub, you all went into the neighborhood and personally delivered supplies to those who could not make their way to this place.
0: Governor was also in Marshall to take part in a dedication ceremony for the Building Community Folk Monument at the historic old Marshall Jail. College programs across North Carolina could be affected by a new bill passing in the Senate yesterday regulating athletic payments and transfers. The Senate passed the bipartisan measure on a 77-22 vote. It would give the NCAA new authority over name, image, and likeness payments and how often athletes can transfer, along with limited antitrust protections. UNC Chapel Hill seeing record enrollment this fall, the university welcoming 6,325 new students this fall, the largest first-year class in school history. Senior Vice Provost James Orr telling WPTF News.
25: Our transfer student population, which is community college and some students who attended four-year institutions, was a little bit over 1,000 students. Really excited about our C-STEP program that connects with our community colleges.
0: The incoming class includes students from 47 states and 55 countries. Jury selection began in Durham yesterday in the trial of Miguel Olivares, charged in the 2012 killing of UNC Chapel Hill student Faith Hedgepeth. Seven prospective jurors were questioned, three white women, two black women, and two black men. They were asked whether they could remain impartial in what they knew about the case. Jury selection expected to last at least 3 days and could continue all week. Storm damage closing North Carolina 12 on Pea Island since September 24th. DOT expects to reopen the road to northbound traffic tomorrow morning. Spokesman Jamie Kitzner telling WTKR.
5: The emergency ferry is unusual. We have not run an emergency ferry since 2013.
0: The emergency ferry between Redanthi and Stumpy Point will continue running 24 hours a day until traffic congestion eases and officials determine that it's no longer needed. At the opposite end of the state, Helene's unusually high rain totals gave researchers a clearer comparison between radar estimates and rain gauges. Christopher Godfrey is a professor of atmospheric sciences at UNC Asheville. He tells WLOS students are taking that issue very seriously.
6: These students are really aware of how these storms can change their lives. And I think taking that forward for them in their careers, that'll be important as they share information with the public about future storms.
0: Here in the Triangle today, mostly sunny with a high near 83, patchy fog tonight, otherwise partly cloudy, low around 61. Sunny tomorrow with a high of 86, 90 on Thursday, 92 Friday, back into the 80s on Saturday when the showers come back into the picture. Right now, 64 degrees in the Triangle. 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
0: At 8:07, welcome back into the WPTF Morning News. And coming up shortly, we'll be talking with our financial analyst, Stephen Cates, as we do every Tuesday morning. Right now, though, it's time to head back over to Brandon Wright, standing by in the Johnson Hyundai Traffic Center. And Brandon, you were telling us US 1 had populated a lot this morning. How about the Beltline?
2: Yes, Tony's. Raleigh's Beltline is pretty full this morning with delays of pushing you back onto I-87, almost back to about Hodge Road at this point. You'll feel the effects of this. And once you're on Raleigh's Beltline, you will be on the brakes to about Lake Boone Trail this morning on those westbound lanes. They're just full this morning. Not related to any particular incident, just a lot of volume. Now, the good news is Eastern Wake County is cleared out, but it looks like all that Eastern Wake County traffic is on Raleigh's Beltline all at once now. In the south of Raleigh, 40 westbound, also pretty heavy conditions this morning between Hammond Road through about Gorman Street. That one north traffic in from Apex, still pretty heavy between East William Street up to Tryon Road. In North Raleigh, just seeing some heavy volume on 540 westbound between Lewisburg Road and the Six Forks Road. Durham's 885, heavy volume on their southbound lanes between Ellis and I-40. Northbound lanes also getting pretty full this morning, coming off of 40. That'll keep you busy until about TW Alexander. 40 East and Durham also slowing you down between NC-54 through NC-55. Even seeing some Orange County delays at your 40-85 split this morning on the 40 side. It's 40 eastbound approaching 86. On the 85 side, it's 85 northbound approaching South Churton Street. So just be prepared to stop a little bit. 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I'm Brandon Wright. That's the latest from the Johnson Hyundai Traffic Center.
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10: Your Tuesday forecast will be mostly sunny with a high of 83, and then tonight, patchy fog, otherwise partly cloudy with a low of 61. Tomorrow, it'll be sunny with a high of 86. Tomorrow night, mostly clear with a low of 63.
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0: It's 8:13 on the WPTF Morning News. It's Tuesday morning, and that's time to visit, as we always do on Tuesday, with our financial analyst, Stephen Cates. Stephen, thank you for joining us this morning.
26: My pleasure. Good to be here.
0: Well, you know, we got a lot of volatility in the Middle East. How is that affecting oil prices right now?
26: Well, they're up and they're down, and they're up and they're down. We're on the downtrend right now, but if we tend to see more rejections of any kind of deals, then we may be back up again relatively soon. Oil down from where it was when I talked to you last week. We were close to $100 then. We're closer to about 90 or so as of this morning. What that means for most people is going to probably come down to gas prices, energy prices that they actually see and feel in their car and their home. Gas in North Carolina is down a couple cents since last week, but it's still up more than 30 cents since this time last month.
0: I've noticed here in the Triangle area, it's only varied a few pennies. It's been in the four teens range for a couple of weeks now, it seems like.
26: And that's where we are. It's likely that, you know, gas stations at this point in time, I mean, we're 6+ months into this conflict and, you know, waning oil reserves, that they're not going to drop those prices on a dime. You know, for every yo-yo up and down in oil prices and supply, they're probably going to keep things steady. Otherwise, they're going to be changing their signs just about too often.
0: Stephen, what's the correlation now between the oil prices and the 10-year Treasury yields?
26: So the 10-year Treasury yields have been rising precipitously over the last few months. And, you know, one of the concerns is that that was about the U.S. debt. We crossed $40 trillion in U.S. debt a few months ago, or that it was about inflation, or it was about the Federal Reserve. It seems to really be about oil. And there's a relatively, you know, consistent study from the CBOE, Chicago Board of Options and Exchange, that shows that oil prices is really driving a lot of this, that the correlation between the price of oil and Treasury yields is at a 35-year high. The last time we had a tight correlation like this, moving Treasury yields, was at the beginning of the 1990 Gulf War. We're in a similar situation, embroiled in the Gulf now, and that's rearing its ugly head again.
0: Stephen, as we look at Wall Street, you were telling us that there's a decreasing share of companies that are maintaining that positive momentum.
26: Yes. So one of the measures that you can look at for the health of the U.S. stock market, the S&P 500 is a good proxy for that, is relative company prices against their averages. How has their price averaged over the last 20, 50, 200 days? Those are common measures. And we're seeing fewer and fewer companies staying above their 200-day moving average, so that the average price of the last 200 trading days. While at the same time, the S&P 500 is actually only a couple percentage points off its high. That's pretty rare. And that means the largest companies, the Mag 7, other big tech companies, they're carrying the index. They're keeping that index price high, even while a lot of other company prices, the majority of the companies in that index, are not doing so well. That is, that kind of weakness is not a good indication of health in the stock market. And so that really should mean for people who are invested, you know, you want to think carefully about, you know, the kind of companies you're investing in, the way that you're investing. There are alternatives. Treasury bonds, we just talked about, at 5.25 on the 10-year, above that for the 30-year. Those are healthy prices. If you don't need too much risk, if you're close to retirement or in retirement, you could opt to do something that's going to give you a relatively good rate of return, a strong 5 or 10-year yield from a bond, as opposed to taking risk on the stock market. And that opportunity cost is one of the reasons that prices are falling.
0: Stephen, what are some of the reports that we're anticipating seeing this week?
26: So this week is labor market week again. We're crossing over into October. So we're going to get the JOLTS report, the Job Openings and Labor Turnover Survey, at 10 a.m. East Coast time today. We're going to get the payrolls, official BLS payrolls on Friday, also unemployment. Those are going to be two big numbers that are coming out this week and are likely going to be relatively positive. They're probably not going to change the nature of what the Federal Reserve is thinking about. They're focused solely on inflation at this point. And, you know, the jobs numbers came out so well in August that even a pretty mediocre report for September's numbers is probably not going to change the way the Federal Reserve looks at their job.
0: Well, Stephen, as always, we appreciate your insight. Look forward to talking to you again next Tuesday morning.
26: My pleasure. Have a good day, everybody.
0: That's our financial analyst, Stephen Cates. WPTF News Time is 8:18 as we head back to the Johnson Hyundai Traffic Center, where Brandon Wright is standing by. And, yeah, Brandon, you were telling us there's early problems in Holly Springs on 55 this morning. Had a residual effect on other roads later on.
2: Yes, Tony, we did see the residual impact of that 55 bypass situation impacting 1 North travel, and we're still seeing it. You know, 1 North is practically full lanes between East William Street up through Tryon Road this morning, so making it difficult for you to get out of Apex into Cary this morning. Now, we are getting reports of another accident, this one in South Raleigh on a 40 westbound after your South Saunders Street exit ramp. It's blocking the two right lanes, and those big delays are pushing you on the brakes all the way back to Rock Quarry Road this morning, almost back up to 40 in the Garner. So you'll come around that bend there, and just be careful as you'll be in full lane conditions between Rock Quarry Road all the way up to about South Saunders Street. Now, Raleigh's Beltline, also full lanes this morning. Those westbound lanes pretty full between I-87 to Lake Boone Trail. You'll be under the posted speed limit for almost the entirety of that trip. Now, in North Raleigh, we are seeing some heavy delays on 540 westbound as well between the Capitol Boulevard and Leesville Road. And Durham 40 eastbound, keeping you busy between NC-54 through your 885 ramps. Speaking of 885, that slows you down back at Ellis, keeps you busy all the way through your merge with 40 eastbound. And if you're working your way 40 eastbound around your airport exits, things slow down for you after Airport Boulevard. It keeps you busy all the way to about Harrison Avenue. And seeing some delays on outbound Wade Avenue, probably related to an earlier incident that was near Edwards Mill Road there, but that's slowing you down as you try to approach 40 this morning. I'm Brandon Wright. That's the latest from the Johnson Hyundai Traffic Center.
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10: Your Tuesday forecast will be mostly sunny with a high of 83, and then tonight, patchy fog, otherwise partly cloudy with a low of 61. Tomorrow, it'll be sunny with a high of 86. Tomorrow night, mostly clear with a low of 63.
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0: It's 8:23 here on the WPTF Morning News. 64 degrees, headed up to a high of 83 later today. Could America become the next big travel destination this decade? We're pleased to be joined now by Jeff Freeman, who's the president and CEO of the U.S. Travel Association. Jeff, thank you so much for joining us this morning. How much of this would be tied to the visitors that we had this year, tied to soccer's World Cup?
18: Well, we certainly had a magical summer. I know North Carolina got to enjoy that with three teams training in the area. You know, it was great to watch foreign travelers discover America, see everything the country has to offer, as well as watch Americans take so much pride in hosting these travelers. So I think it really showed us the potential to make the U.S. the world's most visited destination. We're not that right now. We've got some work to do. In fact, even with the World Cup, we actually saw a decline in overseas travel in June, July, and August this year. So we've got work to do, but I think the World Cup showed us what the potential is if we want to bring these travelers and their money into the United States.
0: Now, we're not number one right now. Where is number one right now, by the way?
18: Yeah, France is number one, and there are other parts of the world that are growing. China, Japan, Brazil, the UK, all of them have worked to make their countries more competitive. They've recognized the need to really put a plan in place to attract foreign travelers. The U.S., I think, has been a little bit more nonchalant about it. We think that travelers will obviously come here, even when we put some roadblocks in their way, or even when we allow misperceptions to form around the entry experience. The World Cup showed what the actual experience is, but we've got to keep our foot on the pedal. If we want these people coming back, spending $4,000 per person during their trip, and going home and telling their friends and family they should do the same thing, we've just got to be more competitive. We've got to understand that you've got to address your policies, your weaknesses, the concerns that travelers have if you're going to get them in the numbers that I hope that we want them.
0: Those World Cup visitors that we had this summer, and you mentioned it went beyond the host cities and the training cities. Where did these people go for the most part away from those actual soccer sites themselves?
18: Yeah, Tony, what was great about the World Cup is while it was only hosted in 11 cities, the travelers that came from around the world, more than or nearly 75% of them went beyond the host city. So they didn't just stay in Kansas City or Dallas or Boston. They ventured out into other communities, into national parks, into attractions. There were more than 40 cities that hosted training camps. So you really got with the World Cup, and it is what makes that event unique. You got a national event where travelers experienced everything the U.S. had to offer. And then we all saw on social media how they broadcast that to the world. I mean, what the messages they sent back to the rest of the world was greater than any PR we could have paid for. And it's the now is how do we build on that?
0: And what are some of the ways that we can build on that, taking what obviously was a very successful summer and sustaining that and enhancing it?
18: Yeah, I think we have to do a couple of things. One, we have to understand what are the travelers' concerns? What's keeping them from coming here? Why would they go somewhere else? For example, we've added new fees that make the U.S. the world's second most expensive country to enter. Why don't we just get rid of those fees so these travelers can spend their money in small businesses in the U.S. economy and not give it to the government? We have a proposal from the government right now that wants to vet people's social media before they would come into the United States. Now, 5 years of their social media history, you can imagine how off-putting that is to travelers. Now other countries aren't doing the same thing. So I think we need to look at our policies and figure out how do we compete with other countries around the world? How do we get more than our fair share coming to the United States? And how do we make the United States the world's most visited destination?
0: Now, does this take a lobbying effort on the part of the travel industry with both Congress and the administration to get that message across?
18: Well, it certainly does, and industry being not just those of us here in Washington, but the industry in North Carolina and around the country. You know, we were just in with President Trump about 3 weeks ago having this conversation, setting a new goal of attracting 100 million visitors to the United States. The president has spoken publicly about the value of international visitors and the fact that we're making it easier for them to come to the United States. So we're happy to have a partner in the White House. But we just have a lot of work to do elsewhere in the administration and with Congress to make sure that we just recognize the economic power of these visitors. It's something that is very easy to take for granted. And I hope the World Cup helps to change that mindset.
0: And it's something, you know, you try to sustain when you don't have a galvanizing attraction like you had with the World Cup this year.
18: You're so right, right? It's easy to take your foot off the pedal and kind of forget the importance of these travelers. Obviously, the Olympics in Los Angeles helped to a degree, but that's a long way away from Raleigh, right? We're talking about the West Coast. We're talking about something that's happening over there. It is hard to keep that focus. I think what we have to remember is every traveler that comes here is an export. They're coming here, spending their money. It's just as good as us selling a good outside the United States if we can bring people in here. And the beauty of people we bring in is they don't use the services. They don't use the education. They don't use the health care. They just come here, they spend their money, and they go home and tell their friends and family they should do the same thing. We can't have enough of the people that want to support our economy like this. And hopefully, with the president's help and allies at Capitol Hill, we can keep that focus.
0: Well, Jeff, thank you so much for joining us this morning to talk about this goal of getting more and more of those international visitors coming. Thank you, Jeff.
18: Thank you.
0: That's Jeff Freeman, President and CEO of the U.S. Travel Association. WPTF News Time is 8:29 as we head back over to Brandon Wright in the Johnson Hyundai Traffic Center. Brandon, is the Beltline still busy?
2: Yes, Tony, we do still see some heavy Beltline congestion this morning coming off I-87, and that'll keep you on the brakes all the way to Lake Boone Trail. Doesn't seem to be easing up any right now. We are still monitoring an accident in South Raleigh as well on 40 westbound. Your right two lanes blocked off past your South Saunders Street exit. Delays pushing you back on the brakes to Rock Quarry Road. Of course, coming in from Apex, we're still seeing congestion on 1 North as well between NC 55, that East William Street exit, all the way up through Tryon Road. In North Raleigh, 540 westbound continues to slow you down between Capitol Boulevard and Creedmoor Road. In Durham, 40 eastbound, giving you fits of trouble this morning between NC 751 and NC 55. At Durham's 885 southbound lane, it's pretty full as well between Ellis and I-40. And still seeing some heavy volume northbound on 885 between Cornwallis and TW Alexander. Looking at your 40-85 split coming out of Orange County, seeing some minor delays on the 40 side of things. That 40 eastbound is pretty full, approaching NC 86. I'm Brandon Wright. That's the latest from the Johnson Hyundai Traffic Center.
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5: CN News, I'm Mike Rayleigh. Dare County has declared a state of emergency for Hatteras Island as the impact of the nor'easter storm continues to affect the area. DOT spokesman Tim Haas.
20: Crews out there right now. What the plan is to first of all rebuild that protective dune along the highway, then to tear up the damaged pavement and then build a one-lane detour that we can use to reopen the road as quickly as possible.
5: Charles D. Ledesma reports that it appears police did not find explosives after searching the suspicious vehicles near Fairford Air Base in the UK.
6: A police cordon remained in place around three vans found near the Fairford base on Tuesday as armed police and counter-terrorism officers continued to examine the scene, but no viable explosives were found.
5: Marking 2 years since Helene hit Western North Carolina, Governor Josh Stein made stops at several areas that were hard hit by the storm. One of them was St. James African Methodist Episcopal Church in Asheville.
7: And in addition to being a hub, you all went into the neighborhood and personally delivered supplies to those who could not make their way to this place.
5: Former FBI Director James Comey's September 30th arraignment in New Bern is delayed until January. The trial expected in February. Comey was indicted over an Instagram post showing seashells spelling 8647. North Carolina Republican Senator Tom Tillis told CNN.
21: If this prosecution, which is coming from the Eastern District of North Carolina, if this whole case is based on a picture in the sand of a North Carolina beach, it again makes no sense to me.
5: Tonight, there will be a virtual meeting for those interested in updates on the Red Wolf in North Carolina. Emily Weller is with U.S. Fish and Wildlife.
22: We're moving beyond kind of species-specific recovery approach. The Red Wolf recovery is about far more than just saving this species.
5: You're listening to NCN News. Three news organizations banished from the White House have asked a court to intervene.
23: Lawyers for CNN, MS Now, and Politico, the news organizations that President Trump abruptly banned from White House grounds earlier this month, have asked a federal court to block the ban until the case is resolved. In a filing late Monday, the lawyers say the administration has, quote, persisted in unpredictably and inconsistently implementing its ban despite a judge's restraining order. A 2-week temporary restraining order issued last week restored the outlet's White House access, but it expires October 8th.
5: That's the AP's Mike Hempen. This weekend marked 1 year since a mass shooting at Southport. The bar killed three people and injured several others. The past year, nonprofit Southport Cares had distributed more than $300,000. Founder Tom Lott tells WEC.
24: Big donations and small donations, it really doesn't matter in the sense that the victims saw the outpouring from the community, and I think it's meant a lot for their healing.
5: The Senate passed a sweeping bipartisan bill on Monday that would regulate college sports, an attempt to end chaos in an industry that has been upended by skyrocketing athlete payments and near unrestricted transfers between schools. National Hurricane Center specialist Philippe Papin says that Pacific Storm Polo is a Category 3 hurricane this morning.
25: It has maximum sustained winds of 115 miles an hour. And we are actually expecting it to make landfall along the sort of west coast of the Baja California Peninsula here in the next 12 to 18 hours, so sometime this evening, at an intensity very close to major hurricane. And so we have a lot of hurricane warnings that are currently in effect for both the Baja California Peninsula and then also for mainland Mexico.
5: Mike Riley, NTN News.
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0: At 8:37, Jeff Gilbert's here with the Car Chronicles.
8: We Americans still love our SUVs. This is Jeff Gilbert with the Car Chronicles. 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
0: WPTF News Time is 8:38 as we head back over to Brandon Wright in the Johnson Hyundai Traffic Center. And Brandon, you were telling us about some 40 West problems the last time we talked.
2: Yes, Tony, we do. We have an accident working 40 westbound after South Saunders Street, blocking the two right lanes. Seeing those backups push you all the way back to Rockcoy Road this morning. Coming in from Garner, you'll immediately feel the impact of this. Now, we have another accident working, two more actually. First one, this one's in Apex. It's one north approaching your 1010 road exit. That right lane blocked off because of this accident. Delays pushing you back in advance of East William Street, NC-55. Now, the other accident's a little bit more serious. It's in Durham. It's on 85 right over your Falls Lake region just before you get to Redwood Road. 85 southbound, all lanes currently blocked off this morning. Delays pushing you back in advance of Gate 1 Road this morning. You'll feel the effects of this as you come down to Gate 2 Road, where traffic's at a standstill. And again, all lanes blocked off, multiple vehicles in the middle of the road, multiple first responders and Durham authorities on the scene of this one. This one's going to give you about an hour delay if you're stuck in the back end of this, since nothing's moving right now. I'm Brandon Wright. That's the latest from the Johnson Hyundai Traffic Center.
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10: Your Tuesday forecast will be mostly sunny with a high of 83, and then tonight, patchy fog, otherwise partly cloudy with a low of 61. Tomorrow, it'll be sunny with a high of 86. Tomorrow night, mostly clear with a low of 63.
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0: North Carolina farms are preparing for pumpkin season as they get ready to welcome families to all those pumpkin patches we'll see this fall. This despite drought conditions that continue across much of the state, including the Triangle. Justin Page, the owner of Page Farms, discussed those challenges from the drought with Jeff Hamlin.
1: What did the lack of rain this summer, how did that lead you to adjust, and what did you have to do?
2: Well, we've actually planned on adjusting our planting methods over the last couple of years here, and this year it really paid off due to having the lack of rain. With us doing a cover crop of cereal rye and rolling it down and then strip tilling in our pumpkins, it allowed us to hold that moisture in the ground that came over last winter, which really wasn't a lot, and held out all the way through our season.
1: So you basically had to modify your planting methods. You find a way to basically retain moisture in the soil through that, right?
2: Yes, sir. Having that cover crop in and being able to roll it down holds that moisture in there. But the rye also gives us added benefit of reducing weed pressure as well. So you get both benefits there. Plus, it also holds our soil in place better so we don't have so much erosion from heavy rains that we normally get in July.
1: This is an obvious question, but are you facing higher operating costs?
2: Well, I think everybody's facing higher operating costs, but when fuel goes up, so does everything else.
1: Right. And because of the diesel fuel, I mean, what are the various types of things that basically you operate on your farm?
2: Well, all of our tractors we run currently with our operations are diesel-operated vehicles, so all of our tractors are off of diesel fuel. Our Kubota RTVs do. Half of our trucks are running off of diesel fuel as well, which those trucks are only meant for pulling and hauling in things when we need to. But when you have anywhere between three tractors running every weekend for hay rides to a max of seven when we're really busy, we've had seven run before. Diesel runs through quick.
1: How much did you have to pay? Did you fill up your tractors recently?
2: So I did. So not last week, but the week before, right before we opened our first weekend, we had our 300-gallon diesel tank filled up for the season. And I happened to have one tractor that said it had water in the tank, so I had to drain that one out. And I just ran down to the local Harris Teeter fuel station and filled it up with regular fuel at $6.29 a gallon. It cost me $166 to fill up a 30-gallon tank. Now, with off-road fuel, yes, it's a little bit cheaper because we're not having to pay road tax. But when you're filling up a 300-gallon off-road diesel tank and one of our tractors has a 103-gallon diesel tank just on the tractor itself, it does add up.
1: It's something that overall I know costs a lot more. But has the season gone well, all things considered?
2: Based on the conditions we've had this year, I can't really complain. Yes, back there in July when we first got planted, we got the most rain we've seen all year. That was 8.5 inches of rain that hit, and it drowned the initial crop. When we managed to get back in and got it replanted, which we did, then we went right back into drought again. So luckily the rain that we had managed to stick around in our soil with our changing of planting methods, and it's allowed our crop to come in decently. But, of course, being a later planting, it has delayed it a little bit. But we've got plants out in the field. We've got pumpkins out in the field. And I can't complain based on how the year's going.
1: Now, we were out there, actually, for the Weekend Gardener last year, and you've got such a scenic, beautiful location. What can people expect when they go out and check out Page Farms for themselves?
2: So when they come out there to us, we've got 5-acre corn maze off on the right-hand side. There's 7 acres of pumpkins planted. We've also got zinnias and sunflowers there. Our hayride actually takes you through the cow pasture with our cows and over to the pumpkin patch where you can pick your pumpkins out there. If you're just coming in to get a pumpkin, you don't have time to do everything. We do have some up front as well for them that are already picked. We've got, of course, we've got the cows, sheep, chickens back there that everybody can come in and see. Plenty of farmyard games and things for kids to enjoy themselves with. Concessions if they get tired and need something to drink too.
1: Absolutely. And I remember being out there last year, and it's a very hilly area, but that makes it a lot of fun because there's just so much to see. We were pretty much broadcasting, Rufus and Mike and everyone, they were broadcasting right there at the top of the hill, and we had a beautiful

0: look at things. It felt like I was broadcasting at a location in the mountains or something.
1: Yeah, we do have a lot of hills right where we're at, and the way the farm is actually laid out, it actually works out well. So when we do get rain, I'd say 80% of that water flows right back into our main irrigation pond. So as long as we have irrigation, we can get out to everything, which right now we're lacking a little bit in that. We are able to get everything watered back with rains that do come in if it doesn't last long. As far as showers of rain coming in.
0: Right. Well, I'm hopeful. I'm glad to hear that all things considered, things have gone well this year, and people can go out and check out Page Farms for themselves. And it's a lovely location, as we mentioned, and it's on 6100 Mount Hermon Road in Raleigh, if you want to check it out for the various things that they offer here as we get ready for the bulk of the fall season. Justin Page, the owner of Page Farms. Justin, thank you so much for your time. We appreciate it today.
1: Appreciate it, Jeff. Thanks for having me on.
2: Jeff Hamlin, ready for his trip to the pumpkin patch. WPTF News time is 8:48. Let's head back over now to the Johnson Hyundai Traffic Center, where Brandon Wright is standing by. And Brandon, you've been busy in a lot of different areas this morning.
3: Yes, Tony. We have been busy in a lot of different areas this morning. The busiest area for us right now is in Durham. It's 85 southbound. All lanes closed, 85 southbound, after Gate 1 Road, approaching Redwood Road exit there on 85 southbound. Again, we're watching authorities try to clear multiple cars out the street and multiple first responders. So hopefully everybody is okay with this. But if you're stuck in the backups on the back end of this, you're looking at more than an hour delay this morning. And as you're right there, there's nowhere for you to go. So you have to sit in this and wait for them to reopen those lanes of 85 southbound. Now, they did clear that right lane on a U.S. 1 northbound approaching 1010 Road. So we're watching 1 north traffic move a little bit better this morning. Still some minor slowing back to East William Street. Same story in South Raleigh. They cleared that incident near South Saunders Street, giving you those two right lanes back, but we're still seeing some heavy delays between Rock Quarry Road and your US 1440 ramps. Raleigh's Beltline still full this morning between I-87 and Lake Boone Trail. Won't let you off the brakes until you get past Lake Boone Trail, closer to Wade Avenue. 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I'm Brandon Wright. That's the latest from the Johnson Hyundai Traffic Center.
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5: Your Tuesday forecast will be mostly sunny with a high of 83, and then tonight, patchy fog, otherwise partly cloudy with a low of 61. Tomorrow, it'll be sunny with a high of 86. Tomorrow night, mostly clear with a low of 63.
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2: NCN Sports, I'm Tony Rigsby. Case Keenum passed for two touchdowns in his first start in almost 3 years. The Bears shutting down Jalen Hurts and the Eagles 27-7.
12: Playing well any time in your career feels good. To do it on Monday Night Football after you thought you weren't ever going to play again multiple times, golly, this is special.
2: Tonight will be opening night in the National Hockey League, and Hurricanes general manager Eric Tulsky met with the media at the Nova Center in Raleigh yesterday. Someone who will not be in uniform for the Canes opener against the Panthers tonight will be defenseman Alexander Nikishin, who requested a trade this summer. Tulsky says they haven't given up on re-signing him.
13: I mean, we're trying to find a resolution. He has largely kept things out of the media, and I want to be respectful and make sure when players talk to me, they know it's just between us. And so if they're not talking to the media, I'm not going to either.
2: Charlotte Hornets guard Con Knipple says he's progressing from a hamstring injury. He spoke yesterday at Media Day in Charlotte.
14: We know that I want to play in every game. And we saw that last year. You know, I had a pretty bad rolled ankle and only missed one. Didn't miss any games in college or high school.
2: North Carolina faces number 3 Notre Dame at Keenan Stadium in Chapel Hill this weekend. Bill Belichick meeting with the media yesterday saying that measures put in place following the investigation are being followed through on.
15: Yeah, there'll be a plan in place to, continue to make this our workplace function at a high standard and do everything the right way. That's our goal, is to do things the right way and be productive. And
2: Major League Baseball playoffs tonight, White Sox at the Astros, Yankees host the Red Sox, Phillies take on the Braves, and the Cubs meet the Padres. You're listening to NCN Sports. The New York Giants picking up another quarterback. Here's Mike Reeves.
16: The Giants are acquiring quarterback J.J. McCarthy from the Vikings, sending a 2027 fifth-round draft pick to Minnesota in exchange for McCarthy, who was the 10th pick in the 2024 draft and was currently the third-string quarterback in Minnesota. New York head coach John Harbaugh said after Sunday's win over the Titans that Jameis Winston would remain the Giants starter even if the team added another quarterback. New York's season-opening QB, Jackson Dart, is out for at least the rest of the regular season after undergoing surgery to repair the meniscus and MCL in his left knee.
2: The Senate has passed a sweeping bipartisan bill that would regulate college sports. It's an attempt to end what they call chaos in an industry that's been upended by skyrocketing athletic payments. Tony Rigsby, NCN Sports. Now let's take a look at this day in North Carolina sports history and a big day for East Carolina.
17: On this day in 2007, East Carolina defeated Houston 37-35 at Robertson Stadium in Texas. Chris Johnson rushed for 147 yards and two touchdowns for the Pirates. Rob Cass threw a 34-yard touchdown pass to T.J. Lee to put the Pirates ahead with 13:24 remaining in the third quarter. Houston's T.J. Lawrence missed two field goals in the final 2 minutes, including a 38-yarder with 3 seconds remaining. It was one of four ECU wins that season decided by 3 points or less. On this day in 1985, Harry Gant won the Holly Farms 400 at North Wilkesboro Speedway in Wilkesboro. It was Grant's first win at North Wilkesboro after 12 years on the NASCAR Winston Cup circuit. Gant led 294 of the 400 laps. Early transmission woes left points leader Bill Elliott in 30th place. Gant would not win another NASCAR race for 4 years. That's this day in North Carolina sports history. I'm Jeff Hammer.
2: At 8:57, let's head to Wall Street.
18: I'm Seth Sutel, and this is the AP Market Report. Stocks closed lower on Wall Street as yields in the bond market again reached their highest levels in about 20 years. The S&P 500 lost 0.8% Monday. The Dow fell 347 points. That's about 0.7%. The NASDAQ Composite lost 0.9%. The yield on the 10-year Treasury jumped to 5.23% and touched its highest level since 2007 following the latest swings for oil prices. With the war with Iran dragging on,
9: on, it's still unclear when tankers will be able to pass freely out of the Persian Gulf again. NVIDIA rose 1.7% after announcing a huge buyback of its own stock. Seth Sutel, New York.
2: 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Time for our final traffic report of the morning as we head over to the Johnson Hyundai Traffic Center, where Brandon Wright is standing by. And Brandon, that little stretch of I-85 just north of Durham, that seems to produce problems a lot of times.
3: It does, Tony. It's a two-stretch, you know, it's a two-lane stretch. So anytime something happens there and they have to close it down, then there's really no escape from it, unfortunately, especially if you're stuck over that Falls Lake portion of it. And that's what we have right now. We have an accident that's closer to Redwood Road in Durham, but because it's over that Falls Lake stretch, then everybody is back on the brakes, almost back to Gate 2 Road this morning. And you're looking at an hour plus delay if you're on the back end of that this morning. And unfortunately, you know, we end the morning how we started it, with the closed road. You know, earlier in the morning, we had our closed road at the 55 bypass, and now it's 85 southbound approaching Redwood Road there in Durham. That's closed off as you try to work your way maybe in from Butner into the Bull City. Still seeing some heavy delays on Raleigh's Beltline as well. Those are lingering between I-87 and Lake Boone Trail. 540 in North Raleigh keeping you busy between the Six Forks Road and Leesville Road, one north in from Apex. Still a little sluggish this morning between East William Street up through Tryon Road. I'm Brandon Wright. That's the latest from the Johnson Hyundai Traffic Center.
2: Coming up following the news at the top of the hour, we'll have 3 hours of the Brian Kilmeade Show. Among his guests today will be Farley Weiss, Alan West, Michael Goodwin, Brian Gaffney, Will Thibodeau, and Congressman Jim Jordan. That comes your way from 9 until noon today. Don't forget the WPTF Afternoon News with Jeff Hanlon from 3 o'clock until 5 o'clock, and then Gail Hurd will take you home with the WPTF Evening News from 5 to 7. Mostly sunny today. Our high around 83, down to 61 tonight, 86 tomorrow, again with sunshine. 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
19: Breaking news this hour from Town Hall. I'm Rich Thomason. They are free on bond. Five men arrested near an American airbase in England are no longer being held as an investigation of them and their motives kicks into high gear.
20: British counterterror police are working to solve a puzzle. Why were five men and three large vans spotted lurking near the perimeter of a U.S.-operated military base in western England late at night? The five men, who are all British in their 20s and from London, were arrested on suspicion of explosive offenses and of plotting a terror attack near RAF Fairford. But they've now been released, and police say they're investigating every possible angle, including the possibility that the suspects were working either knowingly or unknowingly for a foreign state.
19: Correspondent Jill Lawless says that one foreign state in particular, Iran, is denying any involvement in the matter. President Trump says the release of the suspects came as a surprise to him. A diplomatic agreement to end the Iran war. The AP reports that mediators are holding behind-the-scenes talks. Three news outlets that President Trump barred from the White House grounds earlier this month, now asking a federal court to block the ban until the case has been resolved once and for all. A judge previously issued a two-week restraining order against the ban, but that didn't seem to have much, if any, of an impact. President Trump presides over a White House AI summit today amid fears of AI going rogue. Mr. Trump and House Speaker Mike Johnson will host Meta's Mark Zuckerberg and the heads of Anthropic, OpenAI, NVIDIA, and others. Johnson says the meeting is a bid to strike a balance between innovation and oversight. On Wall Street this morning, stock futures have turned positive. The Dow futures are up about 65 points, while the NASDAQ futures are ahead 76. S&P futures 9 points higher ahead of this morning's opening bell on Wall Street. More on these stories, townhall.com.
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1: I'm Shadate Hargett Hill. A serious motorcycle crash closed part of East William Street in Apex. Police say the crash happened around 4 a.m. Tuesday at Technology Drive. Jury selections began Monday in the trial of Miguel Olivares, charged in the 2012 killing of UNC Chapel Hill student Faith Hedgepeth. Seven prospective jurors were questioned about their ability to remain impartial and what they know about the case. Jury selection is expected to last at least 3 days and could continue all week. The body of Apex soldier Ethan Brewer has returned home to the Triangle after a deadly training accident at Fort Hood in Texas. A charter Southwest flight carrying Brewer arrived at RDU Monday, where Patriot Guard riders escorted his family to an Apex funeral home. Veterans gathered to honor Brewer, with Air Force veteran Darcy Van Halen telling ABC 11,
22: "It's a community. We don't have to know each other, but we already have a bond."
1: A memorial for Brewer will be held in Apex. The DMV is working to improve services, reduce wait times, and expand online options. As those efforts continue, Governor Josh Stein was in Charlotte Monday for the opening of the state's largest DMV office.
23: In their work, in their ability to travel, and in their feelings about how their government serves them.
1: In Western North Carolina, marking 2 years since Hurricane Helene hit the region, he visited several storm-damaged areas, including St. James AME Church in Asheville, where he attended a morning worship service.
24: St. James AME, I know that you have worked hard to create joy for many. You set up a distribution center for food, water, and other resources here at the church.
1: The governor also visited Marshall for the dedication of the historic Old Marshall Jail Hotel. Your WPTF forecast today, mostly sunny with a high 83. Tonight, patchy fog, otherwise partly cloudy, low 61. Wednesday, sunny, high 86, low 63. Shadate Hargett Hill, WPTF News.
25: As a parent, you said you'd never give up the convertible. 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
26: Do your happy dance, do your happy dance, yeah. 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
26: 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Just gonna pop in the store for diapers.
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26: Long line today.
25: Mm-hmm. Temperatures as low as 60 degrees can be deadly for children left behind. 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
1: I'm Shadate Hargett-Hill. Fewer North Carolina voters are requesting absentee ballots this election. The State Board of Elections says nearly 90,000 had been requested through September 27th, down nearly one-third from the same point in 2022. Catawba College professor Michael Bitzer.
2: This is a pretty significant drop-off from what we have seen in the past.
1: Meanwhile, college programs across the state could be affected by a new bill regulating athlete payments and transfers. The Senate passed a bipartisan measure Monday, giving the NCAA more authority over NIL payments and transfers. UNC Chapel Hill is reporting record enrollment with more than 6,000 new students this fall, its largest first-year class ever. Senior Vice Provost James Orr.
3: We got 99 counties and not all 100 counties represented like we wanted to have for North Carolina.
1: Shadati Hargett-Hill, WPTF News.
4: With SRN News, I'm Rich Thomason in Washington. They're out on bond. Five men arrested near an American air base in England are no longer being held as an investigation of them and their motives kicks into high gear. The men face terrorism-related and explosives charges. Iran, meanwhile, is denying any involvement in the matter. President Trump says the release of the suspects came as a surprise to him. A diplomatic deal to end the Iran war? The AP reports that mediators are holding behind-the-scenes talks. Three news outlets said President Trump had barred from the White House grounds recently, now asking a federal judge to block the ban until the case has been resolved once and for all. And President Trump is presiding over a White House AI summit today. It comes amid fears of AI going rogue. The opening bell sounding on Wall Street, stocks starting off higher. This is SRN News.
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7: Your Tuesday forecast will be mostly sunny with a high of 83, and then tonight, patchy fog, otherwise partly cloudy with a low of 61. Tomorrow, it'll be sunny with a high of 86. Tomorrow night, mostly clear with a low of 63.
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13: School has an unbelievable football season and is considered a college football playoff material. The next season, that same team has a schedule that is playing well-known teams like Notre Dame or Alabama, who are drawing a significant crowd and increased fan interest and demand. This amendment would prevent that small schools, whose fans believe they are playoff material, from being able to respond to that fan interest and build revenues that could be put back in the university and back into the student athletes. And critically, the revenue that is shared with student athletes comes from ticket sales. So capping the prices on ticket sales would reduce the revenue that is available to student athletes. I encourage members to vote no.
14: Is fixed prices. It fixed prices on everybody. Why don't we do something for the fans, for God's sakes? They don't
15: all time is expired.
14: The price fixing bill.
15: All
14: Am
15: time?
14: I out of order, Mr. President?
15: Yes, substantially.
14: Okay.
16: Senator Kennedy, let everybody know, listen, you just did college sports reform, but what about fan reform? So if you have a $47 million budget, somehow you got to get that revenue, and a lot of those tickets are getting, are pricing the students out and some of the families out. So that's what he's trying to say. Well, the other thing that people want to include it is mandatory men and women sports. You got to stop that. But there are about 29 states out there that still allow it on a case-by-case basis, which is nuts. But if you got involved in that, go for the perfect bill. I love Senator Kennedy. Everything gets stopped up. And it is a bipartisan bill. So you got 77 votes. What happens is if you start saying that, you lose the votes. But are you fighting separately for that? Yeah, you're doing it. But this is the type of bill, and everyone says, why are you working on sports and so many other things? Well, why not? It matters. Tell me how many people in the South, especially in red states, care about college sports. I mean, 75%. So it's not a priority. It doesn't get the price of groceries down. But maybe it saves the sports so we don't just see LSU against, you know, Florida's of the world and all these 1AA schools and Division II swimming teams and Division III gymnastics teams and wrestling squads don't have to disband. It's because you have to have a football program and no program. And then you factor in Title IX, where Title IX essentially says if you got to have men and women have to have the equal number of athletes. So if you factor in Title IX and the money, college sports are just really AAA. It'll be AAA college sports for basketball and football and lacrosse in some markets. So I think this is a great thing. I want to see the House pass it, and it's going to just show the government can do something right. And by the way, they were asked to help because the NCAA was powerless.
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23: Breaking news this hour from Town Hall. I'm Mitch Thomason. The trade war with Canada is heating up again. A U.S. ban on some Canadian motorcycles, alcohol, dairy, and other products is in effect as of today. That's on top of higher tariffs previously enacted. Five men, they were arrested near a U.S. air base in England, being allowed to go free. The men, arrested on explosives and terrorism charges, are out on bond. While praising the work of British investigators, President Trump adds,
24: I'm surprised that they released them. I wouldn't have done that. Look, they've been very good. They worked with us very closely.
0: We know everything about him. We would not have released them.
23: Today, the president's hosting a day-long AI summit at the White House. Mr. Trump stresses the importance of keeping America's AI lead over communist China. OpenAI is delaying release of a new artificial intelligence model, citing security concerns. Southeast Iowa is getting a new state-of-the-art steel mill. $15 billion plant expected to go online in 2030. Pima County, Arizona sheriff's investigators following a potential new lead in the disappearance of Savannah Guthrie's mother.
1: The task force assigned to this case posting on X that investigators are looking into a new possible ransom note. It's been 8 months since Nancy Guthrie, the 84-year-old mother of Today Show co-host Savannah Guthrie, disappeared from her home in the Catalina foothills of Tucson, Arizona. In the days following her disappearance, two ransom notes were sent to a local TV news station in Arizona. Laura Winters reporting.
23: Lindsay Clancy returns to court today for a hearing on what happens next. The Massachusetts woman faces charges in the 2023 killings of her three children. Her first trial ended with jurors deadlocked over an insanity defense. On Wall Street, the Dow is down 72 points, the NASDAQ 15 points higher. More on these stories, townhall.com.
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26: I'm Shadate Hargett Hill. A serious motorcycle crash closed part of East William Street in Apex. Police say the crash happened around 4 a.m. Tuesday at Technology Drive. Jury selections began Monday in the trial of Miguel Olivares, charged in the 2012 killing of UNC Chapel Hill student Faith Hedgepeth. Seven prospective jurors were questioned about their ability to remain impartial and what they know about the case. Jury selection is expected to last at least 3 days and could continue all week. The body of Apex soldier Ethan Brewer has returned home to the Triangle after a deadly training accident at Fort Hood in Texas. A charter Southwest flight carrying Brewer arrived at RDU Monday, where Patriot Guard riders escorted his family to an Apex funeral home. Veterans gathered to honor Brewer, with Air Force veteran Darcy Van Halen telling ABC 11,
27: "It's a community. We don't have to know each other, but we already have a bond."
26: A memorial for Brewer will be held in Apex. The DMV is working to improve services, reduce wait times, and expand online options. As those efforts continue, Governor Josh Stein was in Charlotte Monday for the opening of the state's largest DMV office.
28: In their work, in their ability to travel, and in their feelings about how their government serves them.
26: In Western North Carolina, marking 2 years since Hurricane Helene hit the region, he visited several storm-damaged areas, including St. James AME Church in Asheville, where he attended a morning worship service.
28: St. James AME, I know that you have worked hard to create joy for many. You set up a distribution center for food, water, and other resources here at the church.
26: The governor also visited Marshall for the dedication of the historic Old Marshall Jail Hotel. Your WPTF forecast today, mostly sunny with a high 83. Tonight, patchy fog, otherwise partly cloudy, low 61. Wednesday, sunny, high 86, low 63. Shadate Hargett Hill, WPTF News.
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1: I'm Shadate Hargett-Hill. Fewer North Carolina voters are requesting absentee ballots this election. The State Board of Elections says nearly 90,000 had been requested through September 27th, down nearly one-third from the same point in 2022. Catawba College professor Michael Bitzer.
2: This is a pretty significant drop-off from what we have seen in the past.
1: Meanwhile, college programs across the state could be affected by a new bill regulating athlete payments and transfers. The Senate passed a bipartisan measure Monday, giving the NCAA more authority over NIL payments and transfers. UNC Chapel Hill is reporting record enrollment with more than 6,000 new students this fall, its largest first-year class ever. Senior Vice Provost James Orr.
3: We got 99 counties and not all 100 counties represented like we wanted to have for North Carolina.
1: Shadati Hargett Hill, WPTF News.
4: 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With SRN News, I'm Rich Thomason in Washington. The trade war with Canada is heating up. A U.S. ban on some Canadian motorcycles, alcohol, dairy, and other products is in effect as of today, and that's on top of the higher tariffs that were previously enacted. Five men arrested near a U.S. air base in England being allowed to go free. The men arrested on explosives and terrorism charges are out on bond. Today, President Trump is hosting a day-long AI summit at the White House. The president has stressed the importance of keeping America's AI lead over communist China. Meanwhile, OpenAI is delaying the release of a new artificial intelligence model, citing security concerns. Southeast Iowa is getting a new state-of-the-art steel mill. It's a $15 billion plant expected to go online by 2030. On Wall Street, the Dow is down about 100 points. More details, SRNNews.com.
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10: Your Tuesday forecast will be mostly sunny with a high of 83, and then tonight, patchy fog, otherwise partly cloudy with a low of 61. Tomorrow, it'll be sunny with a high of 86. Tomorrow night, mostly clear with a low of 63.
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0: Carolina governor this century. Violent criminals like Jimmy Spate Jr., the career criminal with 8 prior convictions. Burglary, felony car theft, sexually abusing a 14-year-old child.
1: Jimmy Spate's record is extensive. Charged for not one, but 2 violent crimes.
2: First-degree murder, rape, and kidnapping assault.
0: After Cooper let Spate back out on our streets, Spate then sexually assaulted a woman and murdered an innocent man. Roy Cooper's radical record made North Carolina more dangerous. Some people just don't deserve another chance. 40 years of Roy Cooper is long enough. SLF PAC is responsible for the content of this advertising. Paid for by SLF PAC. Not authorized by any candidate or candidate's committee. www.slfpac.org.
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7: 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Violent criminals like Jimmy Spate Jr., the career criminal with 8 prior convictions. Burglary, felony car theft, sexually abusing a 14-year-old child.
8: 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Charged for not one, but 2 violent crimes.
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7: After Cooper let Spate back out on our streets, Spate then sexually assaulted a woman and murdered an innocent man. Roy Cooper's radical record made North Carolina more dangerous. Some people just don't deserve another chance. 40 years of Roy Cooper is long enough. SLF PAC is responsible for the content of this advertising. 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
1: I'm Shadate Hargett-Hill. Fewer North Carolina voters are requesting absentee ballots this election. The State Board of Elections says nearly 90,000 had been requested through September 27th, down nearly one-third from the same point in 2022. Catawba College professor Michael Bitzer.
2: This is a pretty significant drop-off from what we have seen in the past.
1: Meanwhile, college programs across the state could be affected by a new bill regulating athlete payments and transfers. The Senate passed a bipartisan measure Monday, giving the NCAA more authority over NIL payments and transfers. UNC Chapel Hill is reporting record enrollment with more than 6,000 new students this fall, its largest first-year class ever. Senior Vice Provost James Orr.
3: We got 99 counties and not all 100 counties represented like we wanted to have for North Carolina.
1: Shadati Hargett Hill, WPTF News.
4: With SRN News, I'm Bob Agnew in Washington. Former special counsel Jack Smith is facing a grilling on Capitol Hill as he testifies before the Senate Judiciary Committee today. Republicans have long maintained that Smith used possibly illegal tactics while he investigated President Trump's alleged efforts to challenge the results of the 2020 election. In his opening statement, Smith said, quote, "The charges against President Trump were the result of the evidence." President Trump is throwing his support behind AI. He unveiled the AI-powered America.gov. Today, it aims to make it easier for Americans to interact with the federal government. He said some new services that used to take months to take care of can now be done in just a few clicks. Leslie Clancy returning to a Massachusetts courtroom today for a hearing to decide what happens next in her case. The Massachusetts woman faces charges in the 2023 killings of her three children. More on these stories at SRNnews.com.
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6: Sunny days and a warming trend in your WPTF forecast. Overnight low 61 after some fog. 86 your high for Wednesday. 90 on Thursday and sunny. Sunny Friday, high 92. 40% chance of showers on Saturday.
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0: opportunity, not just in the big sports, but in the Olympic sports and the women's sports, make sure they're not dropping programs. And then number three, frankly, is you kind of want to remember this is supposed to be about getting an education. I mean, when's the last time you heard of one of these great college players, college football players, being academically ineligible? You don't hear about it anymore because they're paying them so darn much money.
1: I know.
0: There's like, no way. No, Johnny actually passed that test that the professor said he flunked. No, he's playing on, because we're paying him $1 million, he's playing on Saturday. So those are sort of the three objectives we had when we were working on this. And then, of course, you got to give some antitrust relief, right, so that you can have a governing body actually make rules, and not all the rules are determined by.
1: So, is there anything you don't like about this that the House is going to wrestle with? Because I hope you guys take this up, but I'm sure you're just not going to just rubber stamp it.
0: No, there's some concerns. There's the union. There's, you know, the collective bargaining issue, the union issue. That's sort of there. There's some other prescriptive things in there. We tried in our bill that we put together in the House with working with Chairman Wahlberg and Chairman Guthrie, some of the other committees. We've been, and Gus Bilirakis, who was a sponsor, we tried to put together one that was minimum amount of rules, because you want the NCAA to kind of do their own thing here and work. You don't want Congress prescribing everything, for goodness sake. The only thing worse than the NCAA would be Congress doing it. So we try to do that. I think this has got a little more prescriptive, but overall I think it's positive, and we're going to take a look at it.
1: I hope so. Do you think, I mean, I understand why you didn't go back. I mean, you barely have a majority. Massey's not voting for you. Sadly, one of your guys is really ill. And then you got Corey Mills is not coming back ever since he lost the primary. So you barely have a majority. Is that one of the reasons you guys didn't come back?
0: Yeah, and then you have some Republicans who were opposed to our bill that we had put together with three committees in the House, who weren't willing to support it. And the Democrats, who were co-sponsors, pulled their co-sponsorship because of a different issue, the Calais decision on redistricting in some of these southern states. And so they pulled their support, so you just didn't have the votes. And my guess is that same dynamic would exist now.
1: Gotcha.
0: And so we'll have to wait till after the election.
1: Always great talking to you, Congressman Jim Jordan. Appreciate it.
0: You bet, Brian. Take care, buddy.
1: Back in a moment.
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16: Do you believe in the Tooth Fairy?
17: I do not.
16: How about the Easter Bunny?
17: I no longer believe in the Easter Bunny.
16: Yes. Do you think Jimmy Hoffa died of natural causes?
17: I do not.
16: Now, you saw the phone records of a bunch of U.S. senators, right?
17: We saw it, the toll records, non-content records.
16: Any Democrats or just Republicans?
17: If President Trump had reached out to Democrats
16: trying to get the facts. Were there any Democrats who sought their phone records? Just Republicans, right?
17: The toll records that we sought were relevant to the investigation, and they were Republicans.
16: I'm asking you. You stalled me again, Counselor. You know that.
1: So that was back and forth, Senator Kennedy. And by the way, that was Jack Smith. And you know, this guy is there to overcharge everybody. That was his reputation going in. They pulled him out of The Hague to go find something on Trump. And it kills him every day. It's like Letitia James and everybody else that Trump won that election, or they were going to try to put him in jail. Believe me. And they were going to try to bankrupt him and take everything. But it ended up just the other way around, didn't it? And Jack Smith has to justify way too aggressive behavior. And now that's what he's doing today.
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24: Breaking news this hour at Town Hall. I'm Bob Agnew in Washington. Secretary of State Marco Rubio says what he calls a foreign actor was involved in that alleged terror plot targeting a UK airbase used by the U.S. military. Ralph Sanchez reports Rubio's comments on Fox News come as more details emerge about the five British men who were suspected.
25: British media also widely reporting that the bomb squad found no working explosives in these vans at the scene. Police not commenting on the reports. Authorities deciding to release all five suspects on bail without being charged.
24: And President Trump says he was surprised by that development, adding, quote, I would not have done that. Scientists finding new ways to reverse damage caused by MS. Mark Mayfield explains.
26: According to a UVA health study published this week, an experimental drug called K9 helped paralyzed mice move again and restored lost vision. K9 comes from HIV and hepatitis B drugs, but researchers changed it so it targets the damage caused by multiple sclerosis in the brain and spinal cord. The team says K9 still needs clinical testing for MS before doctors know if it can restore function in human patients. I'm Mark Mayfield.
24: Senate Minority Leader Chuck Schumer is urging the FDA to crack down on illegal vapes making their way into the country from China. We get more on that from Sarah Lee Kessler.
27: Schumer says he suspects Chinese manufacturers of creating a knockoff nicotine chemical product to put in their vapes to evade FDA detection. He wants the agency to analyze and identify exactly what's in those vapes. Schumer says New York City is an obvious destination and market, and that China can't be allowed to use the city as a dumping ground for illicit vapes that are often flavored, packaged, and marketed to attract youth. I'm Sarah Lee Kessler.
24: You'll find more on these stories at townhall.com.
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31: I'm Jeff Hamlin. Fewer state voters are requesting absentee ballots this election, with requests down nearly one-third from the same point in 2022. The State Board of Elections says nearly 90,000 ballots have been requested through September 27th, compared with nearly 130,000 at the same point in 2022. Catawba College political science professor Michael Bitzer.
32: We're in the very early stages of absentee by mail request and ballots being submitted.
31: Bitzer says they will have that data by mid-October. The body of Apex soldier Ethan Brewer has returned home to the Triangle after a deadly training accident in Fort Hood, Texas. A charter Southwest flight carrying Brewer arrived at RDU on Monday, where Patriot Guard riders escorted his family to an Apex funeral home. Blue Star mother Lynn Smith, who joined veterans at the airport, tells ABC 11.
33: It's their brother.
0: Even though he's 20 and they've been out 20 years, he's still their brother.
31: A memorial will be held for Brewer in Apex. As efforts continue to improve services for motorists, Governor Josh Stein toured the state's largest division of motor vehicles office in East Charlotte that has been open for several weeks. Stein says this expanded location is coupled with a number of other upgrades.
2: We've also opened up or upgraded 9 new locations like this one, and we've added 132 new examiner positions across the state.
31: Stein's DMV has been working to improve services, reduce wait times, and the division received additional help from the General Assembly to fund additional license examiners. The Carolina Hurricanes will start defense of the Stanley Cup tonight when they go up against the Florida Panthers to open the season at the Lenovo Center in Raleigh. The WPTF forecast for this afternoon, mostly sunny, high of 83. Jeff Hamlin, WPTF News.
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1: Oh, hot damn. We are fired up for a big Tuesday episode of Fox Across America with Jimmy Failla. Tom Homan, the border czar, is going to be stopping by for a grown-up talk about my Congresswoman Alexandria Ocasio-Cortez.
2: AOC is a dope. A
1: lot of people feel that way, but we're going to get into AOC as well as some big midterm polling that says Donald Trump is ready to panic in the House of Representatives.
3: People aren't buying it, CNN, you dumb bastard.
1: I don't think they are. But we've got some fascinating numbers to share one way or the other, and you can agree or disagree. Nobody cares. Just a good old-fashioned talk show, okay? Obviously, I am focused today on Tuesday, this 29th day of September, on the biggest story that everyone is talking about, which is my New York Yankees beginning their quest for a 28th World Series title tonight up in the Bronx. I'll be there with Lincoln, ready to go. Yeah, we will. Yeah, we will. Long before we go pay $26 a beer to heckle Jared Duran, the Red Sox left fielder, we're going to do some good old-fashioned talk radio with you, the American people, all of whom are welcome to the show, 888-788-9910. You know, the deal, you could be a Republican, you could be a Democrat, just do not be a and you will fit in fine. Happy Tuesday. I want to start with the polling stuff, because there's two things happening at the same time. Okay, yes, it is true that the Trump man is losing significant support from independents, younger voters. Those numbers are true. What do they both have in common? They're not high turnout factions in midterm elections. So that's the good news, is you're very unpopular with people who don't always vote in the midterms. Okay, or, you know, in that regard. The other good news for the Trump man is his base support hasn't changed. Trump was at 99% approval with MAGA voters going into the 2024 election. Right now, he's at 98% approval, which is really high. Here is Harry Enten talking about that on CNN Clip 4.
4: MAGA GOP on Trump. In the 2024 election versus Kamala Harris, he got 99% of the MAGA GOP vote. Perhaps surprisingly, I might have thought it would be 100%, but it was 99%. Compare that to his approval rating now with the MAGA GOP. It's 98%. That is, there's been no real decline in MAGA support.
1: So he's got the support from his core that he always did. And that makes sense to me. Nobody who voted for Trump is suddenly going to turn around and go, no, I'm with the open borders people. You know that guy out in Michigan that's campaigning with Hassan Piker who says America deserved 9/11? I've gone from this to that. You know, that's this stupid conundrum of politics is, you know, the big prevailing sentiment in these midterms is affordability. Obviously, people don't like the fact that gas and groceries have gone up under Trump. But here's a newsflash. They were a hell of a whole lot higher under the Democrats. So, you know, hiring Democrats to lower prices, I guess it's like you're hiring Bill Cosby to make the drinks a little weaker. Okay, it doesn't tend to work out that way, if we're being honest. But let me give you some of the data, because the data is significant. Okay, here is Charlie Cook on ABC claiming it is a done deal, clip six.
5: The House has been kind of a done deal for a good while, but the Senate, a year ago, it wasn't realistic to think that the Senate might flip, but now it's very realistic.
6: And where are you seeing that? We were just in Michigan, Al Sayed and Mike Rogers' race.
5: North Carolina, open seat there goes first. And then you have a whole group of Republican seats, Alaska, Iowa, maybe Kansas. But at the same time, Democrats are defending Michigan and Wisconsin a little bit. And I'm sorry, Minnesota a little bit, and New Hampshire.
1: So he's saying, I mean, both parties, to be clear, are defending seats that are traditionally deep blue or deep red. That's not the case over in Texas, where, you know, we might call him Talafrico here on Fox News because he's got a lot of bizarro and orthodox views. And I believe me, I'm with you there. Okay, the idea of God being non-binary is a little ridiculous. Anyone who's ever been to church has never sat through a reading from RuPaul to the Corinthians. Never happened. Okay, but here is Karl Rove airing out a lot of the grievances voters on the right do have with John Paxton. Here it is, clip 12, Ken Paxton.
7: If John Cornyn were the nominee, this race would be over. But, you know, when you got a guy who's got multiple girlfriends and $200,000 worth of improvements in his house from a corrupt business guy for whom he does favors. I mean, my personal favorite is the Uber account in the name of David P. Since he drives around in a car that has SO4 license plates, it made it a little difficult to have assignations with one of his mistresses. So the corrupt business guy gives him the fake Uber account, and that the records of that are now in his impeachment proceedings. So we know how often he went to have sex with Laura Olson. I mean, where can you... Can you make this shit up? I mean, really.
8: Like you said, these are all allegations that came up at his House impeachment or Senate impeachment trial in 2023. He was ultimately acquitted by the Republican.
7: He was acquitted in the Republican Senate, found guilty in the Republican House, and now it's in the court of public opinion, and that's why this is a race.
1: Okay, and that's the reality. There's a lot of baggage on the ground for Ken Paxton in the state of Texas, and as nutty as Tallarico is, the incumbent party traditionally does lose seats in a midterm, and when affordability is a key issue, and Tallarico spends most of his time talking about that in between his moon bat interpretations of the Bible, it's, you know, tangible that with all the outside money being poured into that race, he was here in New York doing a fundraiser last night, that it's a close race. I mean, the wild card here is the polls. Polls are off by a lot of things. But one thing we do know for certain is Trump's MAGA base isn't going anywhere. You don't go from I want to shut down the border guy to the I want to open the borders people. You don't do that. And the truth is that's what the Democrats are running on. If they win, it won't be because they have a positive vision for this country. They're literally telling us the biggest priority is a pathway to citizenship for illegal immigrants. They're telling us things like socialism's about to go national. That's what Zoran Mamdani said to CNN. Here it is, clip 17.
9: I think this will absolutely translate on a national level. And the reason that I believe that is while we are an exceptional city as the greatest city in the world, we also know that the struggles that New Yorkers are facing are the struggles that working class Americans are facing across the country. I often say that there's only one majority in this country. It's the working class, and their inability to afford housing, childcare, even public transit. That is something that goes beyond any one city.
1: Okay, so he's saying, yeah, affordability, affordability, affordability. And I do get that is a concern for a lot of people listening to the show right now. The problem is the Democrats drove inflation to a 40-year high. You understand? They quadrupled your mortgage rates along the way, and at one point had doubled the price of gas from where it was when Trump was in power. And the thing is, if the Democrats get back into power, because they're prioritizing all of the renewables and the green energy agenda, okay, it's going to drive your gas prices right back up because that's what happened last time. They halted production. They started to import from other parts of the world, which in the process cost us more money and caused more pollution. Why? Because when we were getting oil from places like Venezuela under the Democrats, they were producing it 42% filthier than we were. And then we were requiring additional fuel to throw it on boats and sail it up here into America, which is the dumbest thing you've ever heard. Unfortunately, the Democrats are not articulating a new way of doing things right now. So you're basically getting a Biden redux, but this time around, it's going to be run by a bunch of young yahoos who think America deserved 9/11. That's why, for my money, I really just don't have an answer in terms of what to expect in the midterms. The polling says they're going to get annihilated in the House and that they might come close to blowing the Senate. It really does say that, okay? And every poll does, the aggregate does, Real Clear Politics average does, okay? But traditionally, the polls have not been a consistent gauge of where true Trump support lies. The other problem, just the same, is Trump isn't really on the ballot. Like, you can say he is because if the Democrats win the House, they're going to impeach him. But they don't really vote in politics on a national level. You know how they say all politics is local? At the end of the day, if you're going into a booth in Texas to vote for a senator and you really think Ken Paxton just has a ton of baggage, which everybody I know in Texas does. I don't have anybody who says, no, this is a clean one. You know, this is an easy slam dunk choice. Okay, I get it. You might think Tallarico's nuts, but you don't decide the election. It's those independents. It's those young people that gravitate towards that message that do. So they're in a really tricky spot. You know, and the only thing that everybody should be factoring into their analysis at this point is the old adage that overnight is a lifetime in politics. meaning tonight, September the 29th, the world might feel one way. Tomorrow, September the 30th, you might be living in a whole new political universe. And the reality between now and the midterms is we've got about 40 days to go. So I have no idea how the world might change between now and then, or what our priorities might become, and whether or not that shifts the scales in Trump's favor or against them just the same. But the reality right now on the ground is there's really nothing that will ever shake the Trump base. I don't know, you know, what would shake the anti-Trump base, but that's where this turnout is coming from. No one is voting for Abdul El-Sayed. No one is necessarily voting for James Tallarico so much as they're just voting against Trump. And that's something Charlie Cook said on ABC, and I'll give him credit because that's a reality. Clip 7.
5: A wave is sort of uniform, very visible, but this is a more of an undertow, a rip tide that's kind of pulling down, but it's not uniform. It's hitting some places more than other places, but it isn't pro-Democrat. It's anti-Trump, basically, and Republicans that have been supportive of the president.
1: So that's kind of what you're dealing with. You know, it's a situation where the incumbent party traditionally does lose these seats. Trump is unpopular because of the war. He's done a lot of sideshow type things, you know, fighting with CNN and everything else. And yes, he's using taxpayer money to advertise himself on TV, which a lot of members of his own party have an issue with, and they're calling him out on it. Okay, even Senator John Kennedy, who we like quite a bit, took exception to Trump's actions. Here it is, clip 10.
10: You were very sharp in your questioning of then-Secretary Kristi Noem in regard to some ads that DHS had been running using taxpayer money to bolster her public image. Our viewers are going to see a 30-second commercial on this program. It's on all major networks. It's on the cable networks as well. It prominently features President Trump. And there's a voice praising him as, quote, the toughest, most resilient person I ever met. And at the end, it says paid for by the U.S. government. Is that the best use of taxpayer money?
11: Well, first is to Secretary Noem. What she did was masterclass dumb. She spent $220 million on commercials about her, and I called her out on it.
10: This looks like a commercial about President Trump.
11: I was just going to say, Margaret, I don't think any public official, including President Trump or Kristi Noem or John Kennedy, should spend public money on private ads for themselves. Now, the White House sees it differently. But I think there ought to be a rule that you can't. Well, there probably is a rule. You can't spend public money to promote yourself.
1: So that's John Kennedy saying Trump probably broke a rule. And, you know, these ads that you see running are not necessarily above the law. Those like little sideshow, skirmish, egotistical things that Trump likes to do don't sit well with a lot of people. Now, to be clear, if you can afford to pull a voting lever based on what you think of Trump's advertising, you're doing a lot better than most people. And I think that's what this election is ultimately a referendum on. You know, we're going to have Tom Homan on the show a little bit later. One party is literally running on America first. Like, we'll shut the borders. Trump just unveiled his new government website that's going to allow you to apply for passports online under one roof, just the same as they have this Trump RX site for lowering prescription drug costs and the Trump accounts for investing your newborn child in the stock market and the S&P 500 and stuff like that. There are a ton of deliverables that put America first under this presidency. What the other side really is running on is like mass migration, a pathway to citizenship, and free, free, free, free, free. The problem with free, free, free, free, free is the government doesn't have it to give away. They can only get it to give away, and that comes from you, the taxpayer. So we're really sitting here in the midterms. As much as you say they're going to be a referendum on Trump, they're really going to be a referendum on our national intelligence. And I don't mean CIA intelligence. I mean the collective IQ of our country. Because you really might not love Trump. I get it. You might not like all he's slapping his name on the Kennedy Center and doing all these little, I'm banning CNN, even though we know they're going to get let back in 3 days later. They are. That's how it works. They do have access. And we can have a semantic debate over whether or not access means being allowed in the Oval Office or not. The point is, he looks petty and stupid for boxing out people like that. And that might sit wrong with a lot of people out there. But the reality is, if you sit down and weigh the pros and cons of what you're supposed to do in the midterms, you know, it's like John Kennedy once said, the Republican Party ain't perfect, the other side's crazy. And that's essentially what it's going to come down to in the midterms. Are you going to vote for the party that isn't perfect, but is putting your interests above everyone else's in the world? Or are you just going to rebel against them and vote for the people who are nuts? Because that's what it comes down to. Okay, everybody keeps telling us affordability is the main issue. Like, well, affordability. I'm not voting for Trump because things are too expensive. So this midterm, I'm going to vote for the people who made it even more expensive.
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15: There it is, Fox Across America with Jimmy Fallon. Here's President Trump laying out his midterm message and the choice facing American voters in a language that only he can. Clip two.
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17: We have great people, and we're running against communists, lunatics, socialists. We're running against people that are going to open up the water. We have a border that just came out 17 months in a row. We have no people coming in, zero, which is hard to believe even, but that's what it is. I don't put out the numbers. And we have a strong border. We have the best economy, the biggest investment in the history of our country. Think of that. $21 trillion is being invested. With China, it's $3 trillion. With Biden from the last, it was a half a trillion. For 4 years, it would have been negative, or $21 trillion, the biggest amount in history. And that money's building plants, like today, as an example. I don't know, this number is a big number, $18 billion. I don't even think we're including that number.
15: So that's the Trump man. And he's basically saying, you know, got a lot of good things happening right now. If you stay the course, the other side's a bunch of nutbags. Now, it's true. Okay. There are no Republicans outside the courtroom cheering for Lindsey Clancy. There are no Republicans saying we should have a pathway to citizenship for 20 million illegal aliens. There are no Republicans telling you that men can have babies. Why are there no Republicans saying those things? Because
18: that is a fact check false.
15: Because it is false. Okay, so they're running on real things. And again, there's no Iran war. Trump is walking away with the Senate and the House right now, and there's nothing they can do to stop it. But the reality is, between now and Election Day, they're going to have to do something to offset the political impact of that war. And I have a hard time imagining that Trump is just going to sit on his hands and take the L on this one. And that's where I think people are overestimating the significance of today's polls. Everybody has a way of being a prisoner of the moment when you consume a news cycle through a fire hose. But there's another bucket of water coming tomorrow.

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1: I'm Jeff Hamlin. New Durham Police Chief Stephanie Martis has announced an operation underway targeting portions of the American Tobacco Trail around Fayetteville Street and Pilot Street. In a video message, Martis said it started this morning.
2: Early today, I authorized our officers to begin Operation Safe Passage.
1: A man was taken to the hospital after a motorcycle crash in South Apex this morning. It happened at around 2:30 this morning, leaving the road closed for about 5 hours. The man taken to a medical facility, now in critical condition. Jury selection continues today in the murder trial of the man accused of killing UNC student Faith Hedgepeth. Miguel Olivares was charged with killing Hedgepeth. Hedgepeth was found dead in her off-campus apartment in Chapel Hill in September of 2012. Olivares was charged with her death in 2011. Chip Hamlin, WPTF News.
3: With SRN News, I'm Bob Agnew in Washington. President Trump says he disagrees with the decision to release five suspects who may have been involved in a terrorist plot against a base in the United Kingdom that is frequented by Americans. The news that they were released brought a negative response from President Trump. Meanwhile, scientists say they're finding new ways to reverse damage caused by MS. With the new development, some of the muscle damage done by the disease may actually be able to be reversed. Lindsey Clancy returned to a Massachusetts courtroom today for a hearing to determine what happens next. The Massachusetts woman faces charges in the 2023 killings of her three children. She admits to killing the children, but says that she was mentally ill at the time. Her first trial ended earlier this month when jurors were deadlocked over her insanity defense. On Wall Street, it was a day of big losses yesterday, and so far, stocks are fluctuating. This is SRN News.
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6: Sunny days and a warming trend in your WPTF forecast. Overnight low 61 after some fog. 86 your high for Wednesday. 90 on Thursday and sunny. Sunny Friday, high 92. 40% chance of showers on Saturday.
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0: Fox Across America with Jimmy Fallon. 29th day of September 2026. It's a big damn deal. Why? My comedy pimp, William. William Rodriguez. It's William's birthday. Are you kidding me? Are you nuts? Happy birthday, William. He's probably passed out with Kyle right now at the bar. But he deserves a shout out. William's the reason I'm going to see 1,000 of you in Richmond, Virginia this Saturday night. If you're listening on WRVA, we're very close to a sellout. It is this Saturday. Then the following weekend, I'll be down at the Capitol Theater in Clearwater. We sold out the first show. We're adding a second show that's also like 10 seats from a sellout. So if you want to see me next Saturday in Clearwater, you got the option. Following Saturday, we are in Colorado Springs, Colorado at the Pikes Peak Event Center. That's a big damn deal. Week after that, we are in Santa Rosa, California. Shout out to all you KSRO listeners. And then we got a busy November. We are in Grand Junction, Colorado. We are in Indianapolis. We are in Oklahoma City. And we wrap it all up December 5th. The fall tour ends December 5th in Concord, New Hampshire. But William, who in between birthday party shots or whatever the hell he's doing with his life right now, is fast at work booking me in 50 or 60 more cities for 2027. So if you missed me in the fall, you'll absolutely have a chance to see me next year on the road. And you can get all of those tickets at foxacrossamerica.com. Oh, it's William's birthday. That's too funny. I was just telling Jenny off the air. She was all excited. She said, "Happy birthday, William." So think about this show is everybody you work with is kind of like your family. You know what I mean? It's not a, you know, we all hang out. We all spend time. Do you know how many times I've thrown Mikey out of my living room because he gets drunk watching football? Five or six, right, Mikey? That's reasonable, right? You know, Josh brings over his wife as a buffer, so it kind of keeps him in check. Meg comes by, kind of keeps it in check. But, you know, all of these, everybody I wear, like, I actually hang out with. They're like my friends. You know, this isn't real media. Like, real media, everybody just hates each other. Don't look at me! But we don't really do that here. It's kind of a good hang. And the reason I bring that up is because I have met a lot of you. So I'm very comfortable bargaining with you in good faith, even if I'm going to tell you something you don't want to hear about politics. John Thune has to go, man. I don't know what you're doing with your life. You might be like a dyed-in-the-wool Republican, or you might be one of the people who called in yesterday and said nice things to Jessica Tarloff. I don't know. Okay, the show's for everybody. But Thune, talking on America's Newsroom, says, you know, would have been great to pass the Save America Act, but affordability is the issue. Okay, affordability is not legislation. Affordability is the war ends in Iraq, in Iran, gas prices come down, and all of the other indicators that have this economy roaring in the right direction. They're predicting 5.1% GDP growth. That is impossible. Okay, but the reality is that's where this thing is forecasted to go. And we don't need the Senate to make that happen. We need the Senate to pass voter ID.
1: Bingo.
0: So this is a dodge by John Thune. And I know I call him out a lot on this show, but it's basically like a soft launch for a lot of people out there listening right now that need to get in the habit of calling out their own party. We just gave Republicans the majority in the House and the Senate. Donald Trump, to his credit, was like, "I'll shut the border day one." He did it. He's like, "No taxes on tips." Boom. "I'll sign legislation to ban men from women's sports," and away we go. Okay, Trump is the only guy who in history who has run on things and then attempted to do them when he got in office. Do you know who the only other guy is? Honestly, Mamdani. And I don't agree with a word out of Mamdani's mouth, but give the guy credit because like Donald Trump before him, he is exposing the fact that politicians and government can work really quickly when they want to.
2: That's true. That is true.
0: Think about Operation Warp Speed, the private-public partnership that brought us the vaccine most of you regret taking. The reality of that is the government was able to get itself an emergency use authorization by no other means than sending Fauci on TV every day and screaming and yelling that there were no alternative treatments to COVID. Like we were told, if you're taking hydroxychloroquine or ivermectin, that was horse dewormer. You were gobbling horse goo and you were going to die and no one should feel bad for you because you're stupid. Do you remember that?
3: Dr. Fauci said that if hospitals get any more overcrowded, they're going to have to make some very tough choices
1: about who gets an ICU bed. That choice doesn't seem so tough to me. Vaccinated person having a heart attack? Yes, come right on in. We'll take care of you. Unvaccinated guy who gobbled horse goo? Rest in peace, Wheezy.
0: Oh, God. Reason 5,003,810 why I'm the best Jimmy in late night. Although I love Jimmy Fallon. If I could drink like Jimmy Fallon, man, have a good Instagram feed. Here is the Trump man, his Senate Majority Leader, John Thune, Trump man's leader, on America's Newsroom, saying it's a we'd love to have done the thing you asked us to do. And this is the part you guys got to understand. Trump can only legislatively accomplish what these dirtbags in Washington are willing to get off their ass and do. But John Thune, as you can see, is already passing the buck on to the next issue. Do you remember? I almost dropped an F-bomb on the air a month ago when he had the balls to go, we should make this a campaign issue. That's what we should do. Voter ID. We should go to the polls. Hold Democrats' feet to the fire. So you're basically saying, if we get you back the same majority you currently have, then you'll pass the voter ID? I mean,
3: this is politics as usual.
0: Yeah, politics as usual. As usual means people want to run on issues. They don't want to solve them. Okay, that's why, again, I don't like Mom Donnie. I think he's going to alienate a very significant percentage of our tax base. If you've seen any of the overtures about Morgan Stanley moving down to Dallas and all of those shenanigans, it's happening. Because they don't want to sit here with an eat-the-rich mayor who's just like, I'm going to tax you guys to the moon and back because I failed math and I think socialism's sustainable. So you understand, okay, Mom Donnie is alienating companies because he's doing the things he ran on. They might be stupid things. They might be bad for business, but he's doing them. Okay, nobody ever does the thing. Trump's doing a thing. Okay, you know who ain't doing the thing? John Thune. Here it is. Take it away, clip three.
4: Well, right now, the races are, it's more about, it's, you know, it is affordability issues. It's the price of diesel in places like Iowa and Kansas and Nebraska and the Midwest, Minnesota. And so I think that's the issue. And what's happening in Iran is sort of trumped everything else that's going on. It would have been a grace to pass the Save America Act, but it's a great issue for our candidates to run on.
0: Oh.
4: Because every Democrat block voted against it. We've had it up on the floor now six different times. In different variations, and every single Democrat, every single time, on six occasions, has voted against it.
0: Did you hear that? It'd be a great thing to run on. That's what I just said.
5: I'm telling you, that boy's a genius.
0: You don't have to be a genius. You have to follow politics, man. But you understand where the fine print in what he said is. It's not that we had a vote six times and every Democrat bloc voted against it. Okay, what he's failing to mention is at no point did he get off his ass and try to change their minds.
6: Oh, wow.
0: Yeah, I get it. But that was the point. He just wanted them to keep voting against it, so he had it as a political issue. Not so we could pass voter ID laws and make sure only citizens are on the ballot. That's not important to establishment politicians. You know what's important to establishment politicians? Okay.
7: Money, money, money, money, money, money, money.
0: Just give us money. Let us run again. Give us more power. Put us back into office. He's flat out saying, okay, there's the fine print. No, it's a great issue to run on because the Democrats block voted against it every single time. And every single time, you did nothing to win a few of them over. You know what else he doesn't call out, by the way? That a lot of Republicans voted against it, too.
8: Bingo, man, bingo.
0: That's the scam of modern politics.

0: every single person in his cabinet has. He once famously said, if I wasn't willing to work with people who badmouth me, I'd have nobody to work with. Okay, that's the reality of who Trump is. He's got a vice president who called him Hitler 8 years ago. Okay, literally Hitler, because J.D. Vance was new to politics and was impressionable and was consuming the same media garbage everybody else was at the time about how Trump was an existential threat to our democracy and all that other garbage. And J.D. Vance fell for it for a little while. But the longer he exposed himself to mainstream media coverage and got better informed on the issues and who the real bad guys were, he came to realize, oh, yeah, maybe it was the CNN people who were the bad guys all along, like a Scooby-Doo episode or something like that, you know? I don't know that I ever heard Scooby Bar. He was more of like a talker. But the point is, every one of these dirtbags, if Trump does lose the House, if Trump does lose the Senate, it really won't even be because Iran drove up the price of things. You know, as much as that'll matter, and as much as that's, you know, been an anvil around their chances to take things back, what it speaks to on a larger level is there are some weak candidates out there, and the people who are in positions of power aren't doing anything. Like, there is nothing more inexcusable to me than John Thune saying, well, we don't have the votes. Guys, there has never been a piece of legislation passed in this country where they were like, good news, we've got legislation and we've got the votes. It doesn't work that way. People hold out. They demand stuff.
1: That's just how white folks will do you.
0: Okay, and understand what John Thune never once mentions is a lot of Republicans, including Mitch McConnell, were voting against the Save America Act. But he never mentions that. Isn't that weird? But that's the biggest problem in politics right now. He doesn't have to mention that. Because most people aren't going to be mad about it. They're going to be like, oh, these Democrats cheat. Brah. But if you're not doing anything to stop them, you know, it's like you ever have a football coach who's like a real hard ass? And he was like, you know, if you don't like the way the other team celebrates after they score a touchdown, maybe stop them from scoring a touchdown. Instead of just whining, oh, they're dancing, they're showboating, they're rubbing it in. If you grew up with a real coach, he'd have no sympathy. He might not appreciate being shown up, but his anecdote would be to tackle somebody. You know, that's the biggest problem with the Republican Party right now. They throw so much energy behind all the wacky stuff the Democrats are doing. But you know how you stop them from doing it? You tackle somebody. You pass meaningful legislation. You follow through on the president's agenda and you show it support instead of the indifference that you're getting right now. Like, people are literally taking Trump off their websites right now. I'm not making that up. Here's Charlie Cook at ABC, clip 8.
2: Just over the last, say, 30 days, you're having basically the impact of fuel prices, you know, gasoline, diesel, fuel oil, fertilizer hitting here, tariffs hitting here, and Republicans for the first time starting to want to put some daylight between themselves and the president. But it's difficult because he's got a MAGA base that doesn't want them to do that. So they're getting pushed. Really, really, really hard, getting squeezed.
0: So you get it? Trump has a MAGA base that has not deviated from him whatsoever. Okay, he was at 99% with the base going into the general election. He's at 98% right now. So there has not been some consensus telling these candidates to distance themselves from Trump. Okay, their voters want them aligned with Trump. They don't want to be aligned with Trump is the point. Okay, because most of establishment Washington, that includes John Thune and the Republican Party, want him to get neutered in the midterms. They don't like his way of governance. They don't like having a president with a bullhorn who's just calling you out on Twitter at 2 a.m. They don't like a president who has upset the apple cart in Washington as thoroughly as he has. The trade wars, the tariffs, the things he is doing that are unabashedly pro-American don't necessarily align with their way of doing business. Most people, and this is so funny, I can remember Don Imus saying this. Raise your hand in the car if you listened to the I-Man back in the day. When I was a cab driver, I would say from probably 06 through Nappy Headed Hose when he got taken off the air, but came back later that year. A lot of people forget that. But the I-Man would always say, you know, all you politicians are the same. He's like, you know, you show up on my show, you say all these nice things. Then you get to Washington, you hang up all the pictures of your family, you shut the door to get to work, and somebody slides a little envelope under the door.
1: We're paying in cash.
0: And every single one of you just go towards whatever the envelope guy wants the rest of the way. And that's so much of the reality for Trump right now. Trump has followed through on an agenda that he

0: ran on as thoroughly as any president ever has, but it doesn't mean his own party likes that agenda.
1: And I'm out here in the real world, and I know what's right or wrong or bullshit.
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12: Oh, girl, it is Fox Across America with Jimmy Fallon, where we welcome dissent more than probably any talk show out there in national syndication. Folks, whatever you call into me and say will never be as harsh as the voices in my head. And joining me now is a man who knows all about those extra voices. Barry, a great friend of the show, is out in Los Angeles. Yo, Barry.
13: Yo, Jimmy. You've been talking about this for a while. I'm not a huge fan of Thune, but there's nothing Thune could have done to get the SAVE Act passed. There's not a Democrat out there who would vote for a Trump-backed bill.
12: Can I jump in?
13: Horse trading does not work anymore as it used to.
12: No, it does with certain people. This is the thing.
13: Not,
12: Let me just jump in. You've said what you said, and I'll let you rebut whatever the hell it is I say. One of the reasons there's no leverage to horse trade is the bill doesn't have unanimous support from Republicans. So there's less pressure on them to acquiesce to anything at all because they can already tell they're off the hook. Like Mitch McConnell, who I know is probably too incapacitated to do anything, I'm not disparaging him, is amongst nine other Republicans that aren't voting for the friggin' thing. So if you get them on board, okay, that puts a little, that gives him a little more leverage, because then he's one or two votes away. Just let, hear me out. If you're one or two votes away, the guy that will horse trade, I don't know who he is by name, but I'm just telling you, when you're one or two votes away from significant legislation, the guy doing the horse trading on the Democratic side can extract a massive toll. So he gets a water slide or whatever the hell he gets, a new little league ball field in his district or whatever the hell they're doing in the Senate these days. And they do come around. That's how key legislation gets passed. The votes become more valuable when you're closer to the finish line. Because the Republicans have him so far from the finish line to begin with, you can only give away so much. There's nothing left to give away if you need to get 10 Democrats. But if you need to get two, you could do it.
13: No, you can't. Again,
12: Barry. These guys are all sellouts. Yes, you can. No, they don't. It's not the Nancy Pelosi Democratic Party. Like Nancy Pelosi. Go ahead.
13: Where have you been the last 10 years, Jimmy? There isn't a Democrat. There isn't a Democrat who can get away with voting
12: Fetterman?
13: Anything.
12: Fetterman? Are you telling me Fetterman won't support a Trump policy? So there's one.
13: Telling you, Fetterman wouldn't vote for the SAVE Act, or even if he did, there's one, fine.
12: Mm-hmm.
13: And he already knows he's screwed. It's just not going to happen.
12: If you get every Republican, you only need like three Democrats. That's the point. 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We'll be back. We'll do better. 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
26: Breaking news at Town Hall. I'm Bob Agnew in Washington. A military mobilization could be on the horizon.
27: The U.S. Army Reserve has issued an urgent directive to commanders asking if local medical, logistics, and engineering units can achieve deployment readiness by late December. Anonymous officials confirmed the 90 to 120-day timeline is part of an active contingency plan focused on Cuba. Backed by Secretary of State Marco Rubio, the Trump administration is increasing pressure on Havana following a tense showdown at the United Nations nation's General Assembly last week. Natalie Rodriguez, Miami.
0: President Trump's ban on some Canadian motorcycles, alcohol, dairy, and other products is now in force. The bans went into effect just after midnight. It's the latest in the trade war between the two neighbors as the president looks to force Canada into making more trade concessions. It is that time of year again when everybody starts getting sick, and one illness seems to be making a comeback in New York City.
1: COVID numbers are on the rise, and this has led to a surge of admissions at city hospitals. 500 cases in September marks the biggest jump in people seeking care for COVID since October of last year. Health officials say this is not just isolated to New York City, as statewide numbers are also up.
0: And that is correspondent Liz Warner reporting. Texas Governor Greg Abbott has waived restrictions on diesel that's typically allowed only in off-road vehicles.
2: The Republican governor issued a disaster proclamation. It's part of an effort to curb skyrocketing gas prices amid a growing diesel shortage. Texas truckers can now tap into cheaper off-road farm fuel on public highways to fight record high diesel prices. Governor Abbott says the state is waiving roadside penalties on red-dyed diesel meant for tractors and other off-road equipment. This fuel is tinted red because it skips highway fuel taxes, since farm tractors work fields instead of roads. John Scott reporting.
0: More on these stories at townhall.com.
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6: I'm Jeff Hamlin. New Durham Police Chief Stephanie Martis has announced Operation Safe Passage, and it started this morning. It targets an area of the American Tobacco Trail where there have been two fatal stabbings this year. In a video message to social media, Martis says the focus is on an area of Fayetteville Street and Pilot Street.
7: This initiative is a coordinated effort designed to address the criminal activity, public safety concerns, and encampment-related issues that have been repeatedly reported by residents, trail users, and nearby businesses.
6: Martis is finishing her first month on the new job. One North Carolina higher education institution is adding a sports and entertainment curriculum. Yvette Johnson reports.
28: North Carolina Wesleyan University in Rocky Mount will open a School of Sports and Entertainment, the university announced Tuesday. The School of Sports, Entertainment, and Venue Enterprise was made possible by a $10 million gift from the Lonnie and Carol Poole Family Foundation. The university plans to launch a major initiative to raise $30 million to fund full establishment, staffing, equipping, programming, and operations through hands-on classes taught by professors with industry experience. Students will receive an education tailored to their intended career path. I'm Yvette Johnson.
6: The Carolina Hurricanes will raise the Stanley Cup banner tonight when they open its season at the Lenovo Center in Raleigh against the Florida Panthers. The Canes won the Stanley Cup, the second major professional sports championship in North Carolina history, last June when they defeated the Vegas Golden Knights. And it will be a loud crowd tonight in the Lenovo Center. Forward Andrei Svechnikov tells ABC 11 he's looking forward to it.
29: First game is probably the loudest game in a season, if you don't count the playoff. But definitely will be loud, and can't wait to see them.
6: The WPTF forecast for tonight, partly cloudy with a low of 61. Jeff Hamlin, WPTF News.
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1: Jimmy's back and he's fired up. We got Sonny Joy Nelson coming by. She's worked in every capacity of the Trump orbit. Campaigns, White Houses, press offices, none of it matters. She's just here to throw the fastball. And Tom Homan, the original shutdown corner. You know the phrase they use in the NFL? He's a shutdown corner. Nothing's getting anybody by that guy. Tom Homan would absolutely positively qualify. I mean, in fact, he's not a corner. He is the Lawrence Taylor of government. No one has sacked more people at the border, but he is coming by not to take the fight to migrants. Tom Homan supports immigration. He just wants it done legally. And someone needs to tell that to Alexandria Ocasio-Cortez.
2: She's dumber than a box of rocks.
1: Dumber than a box of rocks. We're going to get into it and so much more in a very busy hour of Fox Across America. 888-788-9910 is the phone number. We have the same rule. I say it every day at the top of every hour. You're all welcome. You could be a Republican. You could be a Democrat. Just don't be a bang. Do you want the State of the Union as we get underway? So I'll give it to you. I'm not scared. We are, I always say it's a stampede of stupidity. There's so many dumb folks in positions of power. But from time to time, rather than getting on the air and being like, oh, I'm so worked up, the radio production gods gift me with a piece of audio from someone like Kamala Harris. Now, we used to play a game on my TV show, Fox News Saturday Night, called Wine or Pills, where I would play a clip of Kamala speaking. You'd have to guess if she was on wine or pills. The reason we stopped playing it on TV is most people would listen to Kamala speak and they'd guess she was on both wine and pills.
3: I agree with that.
1: Well, this will do nothing to change his mind or yours. Listen to Kamala's latest word salad and imagine you are the sign language interpreter trying to make this into English. Clip 18.
4: None of us achieve success without that level of profound support and reinforcement.
5: Yes, yes.
4: Right? Around not only a memory of legacy and the path on which you stand that was was charted long before you, but also giving you some sense of pride in what can be the destiny and was the destiny that so many fought for.
5: Yeah.
6: Do you speak any English?
1: Here's the verbate. None of us achieve success without that level of profound support and reinforcement, right? Around not only a memory legacy and the path that on which you stand that was charted long before you, but also giving you some sense of pride in what can be on the destiny and what was the destiny that so many fought for.
6: What we've got here is failure to communicate.
1: Oh, God. And I laugh because there's this back and forth about whether or not she's going to be the nominee in 2028. I'm going to be upfront with you about this. No, there's zero chance. And to the Democrats' credit, they recognize there is a fatigue with Kamala Harris. This would be her third time running for president. If you remember, she ran against Joe Biden in 2020. And that did not end good. Okay, then she was his vice president for 4 years.
7: I don't remember that ever happening.
1: Okay, but the reality is she's not the only moon bat out there. Okay, this AOC speech is bananas. So AOC is now telling us that AI is going to be used by the billionaires to hoard all the jobs and allow them to basically hoard all of the riches and the spoils. And we're all just going to starve to death in the streets now. This is the newest scare tactic. Remember when she said the world was going to end in 12 years if we didn't do something on climate change? Well, we're coming up on year 12. And you know what AOC just did? She just had her eggs frozen so she can have kids down the road.
8: What a fraud.
1: Think about that, okay? So none of what she's saying, she believes.
9: The world is going to end in 12 years if we don't address climate change.
1: The world is going to end in 12 years if we don't address climate change.
10: You can't handle the truth.
1: Okay, so much so that she's freezing her eggs. What would be the point? But here is AOC saying billionaires are going to use AI to get rid of the jobs and starve you to death. That's why you got to vote Democrat, because someone in her speech writing team smoked a joint and decided to give you a sci-fi screenplay. Clip 13.
9: What the elite want, and they're already planning for it, is to hoard all of the resources for themselves as the world gets more and more physically unstable. And in an environment of AI, they want to wipe out all of our livelihoods. They want to make sure none of us have jobs. And they want to keep all the spoils of those riches while consuming and burning energy at a pace that is completely unsustainable to make this worse.
2: She's not real smart.
1: No, she is not. Okay, but there are people that latch on to that. But you know what AOC fails to mention? That 99% of these tech companies are owned by liberals. Okay, you know those companies in Silicon Valley that are fighting to regulate? Trump's meeting with a lot of them at the White House today. The only guy that represents a free speech platform is Elon Musk. And it's funny because he was the patron saint of liberalism. Think about that. AOC, when she trashes Elon Musk, she's doing it while driving a Tesla.
3: Some of these women, they're so stupid.
1: She has her famous white Tesla that she likes to parade around D.C. in. And that was one of the funniest exchanges of the year 2022, was her trying to fight with Elon Musk on Twitter. She's literally tweeting from one of his cars. Why? Because he was the patron saint of the Democrat Party when they were pushing green energy on us. But when he decided to give a platform to free speech, they transactionally pivoted on a dime, started calling him a Nazi, burning down his dealerships, and she said he was the devil himself. Okay, that's how transactional this is. Again, AOC wants to abolish ICE right now. Did AOC say a single solitary thing when Barack Obama deported more people than any president in history using ICE?
11: The answer would be no.
1: No, none of the Democrats did. ICE is fine if a Democrat is using them to enforce our border laws. They're only the devil if there's a Republican in power. That's how it works. That's why, to me, like, this is a comic. I got to tell you, that's what makes my job really hard, is it's so easy to see through the performative nature of politics. It's so lazy. And my background is in a profession that requires a very active mind. And when you see these people with just really reductive takes on everything, it's like, oh, the Republicans only want immigration enforcement because they don't like brown people. Meanwhile, back at the ranch, okay, there's not a single Republican saying we want to stop legal immigration, meaning people from all colors coming here. Not a single Republican's doing that. By the way, you know, Byron Donald's going to be the next governor of Florida, a black Republican. Okay, if you look around the congressional map right now, one of my favorite stories in the world is down in Memphis, where they're screaming and yelling about that new map and whether or not it gets used because the Republicans are disenfranchising black people. Meanwhile, the Republican running in that race is a black woman. The Democrat running is a white man.
12: Democrats are so full of crap.
1: Just like every one of these Democrats that tells you white men are the devil and the cis white males, they're all married to them. Okay, Ilhan Omar, white guy. Every girl in the squad. AOC just broke it off with her fiance, but he was another white guy. He was a ginger. He looked like a fat Prince Harry. But let me give you some of these, because this is AOC saying we need to abolish ICE. This is clip 14.
9: We must abolish ICE. This is not an extremist position.
1: Sure it is.
9: ICE is not structured as any sort of recognizable law enforcement agency, even if they are labeled as such. They are not subject or structured in any way to even resemble law enforcement. There is no accountability. There is no accountability. You cannot assert your constitutional rights in these facilities. These black box detention centers are for-profit institutions. They are for-profit institutions.
1: So think about that. Okay, and what she never tells you is any of these institutions that opens up usually opens up in a state that doesn't enforce immigration laws. Local law enforcement being instructed not to cooperate with the feds. But they don't really bring that up, because you don't want to let the facts get in the way of a good gaslighting, a good race baiting, it's just the rich people trying to get richer by taking away your rights. But again, All of those things sound wonderful if you're just looking for some form of class warfare. But if you're actually a person who's voting because you need things to improve for your family, it's such an empty vessel. You know, the made-up story about billionaires are going to take our jobs away and starve us to death using AI, it's a hell of a sci-fi screenplay. But how do you take that and get your kid an education or make your street safer? Yeah, you could say the national murder rate's down 18% under Trump in the past year, but you have to acknowledge that the Democrats protested against him bringing in the National Guard to protect cities like Memphis and Washington, D.C. The crime rate is down in those cities precisely because of the presence of the National Guard. But the Democrats were against that, which means if the Democrats ever get a president back in power that's closer to their way of doing things, then every one of those National Guardsmen is going home.
11: So y'all need to hide your kids, hide your wife, and hide your husband because they're raping everybody out here.
1: I mean, let's hope it doesn't come to that, Antoine Dobson. But every one of these posturing idiot Democrats, even the people that are like, you know, eat the rich. Do you know what they all have in common, the eat the rich people? They're rich. Okay, all of them.
13: And you're right, you're right, and you're right.
1: Do you want a funny clip I wanted to get to? Okay, Rebecca Bennett. She's running in New Jersey's 7th Congressional District. If you're listening on WOR, you're probably pretty familiar with her. Okay, she is one of those eat the rich Democrats. So she gets asked by a questioner, what is your net worth? Because she's rich, or they're loaded. She wouldn't answer the question, but she filibustered to the point that on her third non-answer, the audience actually just laughs out loud because they can see how performatively stupid this is. But she in a microcosm, no different than Ro Khanna. Ro Khanna is an eat-the-rich Democrat. He's a billionaire. His kids, he has three kids who own country clubs. Why? Because those are tax shelters. So Ro Khanna doesn't want to pay taxes on those investments. He's so rich, he has three different country clubs that he owns in his children's name. I mean, wouldn't you love to be as rich as the people telling you capitalism's bad? Oh, God, it'd be amazing. You'd be loaded. But here is Rebecca Bennett, okay, trying to dodge this question. It's a minute and 20 that you'll never get back. You're going to lose IQ points in the process. But the end of this is so funny to me. Clip 25.
14: What is your net worth?
15: So my when I transitioned all the money from individual stocks over to index funds and mutual funds, we ended up, I don't know the exact number, I'm happy to follow up later, but I will say that ultimately I think what I hear loud and clear from people is that we need to get money out of politics. I mean, it is deeply corrosive. I think you can draw a line from the Citizens United decision to where we are as a country right now. And so what I want you all to know is that I am going to work to get dark money out of politics, to end Citizens United, to make sure I'm not taking any corporate PAC money, because I want you all to know that I am doing this to serve all of you and not to serve any special interests. And I think that's a clear contrast to my opponent, Congressman Tom Kaine Jr., who has traded over $3 million worth of stocks and who has taken hundreds of thousands of dollars in corporate PAC money.
14: Can you give me, just I'm looking just for a number, rough estimate on your net worth?
15: My net worth is very similar to what we see of a lot of families around here. You know, it's that both my husband and I work, and so we are very fortunate that we've been able to build the life we want, as I mentioned in my opening, because of the opportunities that have been afforded me in this country.
14: Yeah, I want to just try and get a number. You know, let me see if I can just be more broad. Are you worth over $1 million?
15: My, like I said, I've been very...
1: You hear the crowd laughing?
16: Don't change the subject. Just answer the f***ing question.
1: Three attempts to get an answer, but why can't she give one? Because she's the thing she claims to be running against. She's loaded. Okay, they're worth maybe $10 million. And wouldn't you all like to? I would love to be worth. That'd be great. Why wouldn't you? Okay, but that's the point. The Democrats are demonizing wealth and prosperity while doing everything on earth they can to attain it themselves. Okay, Trump ain't doing that. To the Republicans' credit, they're saying, hey, let's put more money in your pocket. Let's cut taxes. Let's slash regulation. Everybody should go out there with the ambition of wanting to be rich someday. That's what they're running on. The Republicans are running on the American dream. The Democrats are just living it instead.
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17: He took showers with the other pros. They came out of there. They said, oh, my God, that's unbelievable.
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0: There it is, Fox Across America with Jimmy Failla. Tom Homan coming up in the next hour. The Border Czar. I mean, I don't know anybody, if you're a football fan, better against the run than the Tom Homan-led defense down at the southern border. Zero border crossings now for 17 consecutive months. Pretty damn impressive. We'll talk about it with Homan. Sunny Joy Nelson's coming by as well. She's done everything on earth you could possibly do in Trump land. But we're going to get into that and a little more of the news of the day, because Trump had this big AI meeting at the White House with all of the tech czars. If you've noticed, the Democrats are no longer doing the AI is going to kill us all thing, with the exception of AOC. They're all kind of walking away from it now because nobody bought it. And it just looked like such a contrived effort that we went from no one mentioning AI to last Monday, everybody on earth was about to die. By Thursday, half the people wanted to die because they were just so sick of listening to Democrats rant on and on about technology they know nothing about. You know, isn't there anything funnier than Bernie Sanders getting on your TV and giving you a lecture on AI? Bernie Sanders is still trying to figure out why his VCR is flashing 12 o'clock. I don't think he's the guy that's actually going to figure out how to regulate AI. Okay, but one of the other things you're going to hear a lot about is Marco Rubio's comments last night. He was on with Sean Hannity. Something that does pose a threat to everything is mass migration. Why? Because it drives up costs, it devalues domestic labor, and in the process, even if you're a good person trying to come here illegally, which kind of makes you bad, an open border is what ultimately allows drug traffickers and fentanyl people and all the coyotes to get us killed. Here is Rubio talking about it, clip 28.
1: You can't flood countries with migration. You know, this is a country that was built on immigration, and immigration has to happen through an orderly process in which you get to decide who comes in, you know a lot about them, and you pick and choose how many people, who and how many people can come in every single year. This is proper migration, proper immigration. What we have seen in the broader West, and what we saw in the United States during the previous administration, is an uncontrolled flood of people coming in. It's what analogy I've always used is, I'm not against rain, I'm against flooding. And that's what I would say about immigration and mass migration. Mass migration is terribly costly for any society. It's simply not sustainable over the long term. I think countries in Europe are learning that now. The United States learned that after 4 years under the Biden administration.
0: No, and that's Rubio telling you the truth. Okay. They're doing it in the EU. And the good news is you don't have to do it here because you got Tom Homan in charge. You got the Trump man in the office putting America first. But heaven forbid those other dirtbags get their hands on the reins of power.
2: This could be a problem. A

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1: I'm Jeff Hamlin. Durham police have announced Operation Safe Passage, which targets an area of the American Tobacco Trail where there have been two fatal stabbings this year. New Durham Police Chief Stephanie Martis announced the operation this morning that focuses on an area of Fayetteville Street and Pilot Street. The body of Apex soldier Ethan Brewer has returned home to the Triangle after a deadly training accident at Fort Hood in Texas. Blue Star mother Lynn Smith, who joined veterans at the airport, tells ABC 11.
2: First of all, I'm a mom. I can't even begin to imagine the heartbreak. And we want them to know that we're here. We're all a family.
1: The Carolina Hurricanes will face the Florida Panthers to start off the 2026-2027 NHL season. The Canes will raise the Stanley Cup banner tonight in front of a sold-out crowd at the Lenovo Center. Jeff Hamlin, WPTF News.
3: With SRN News, I'm Bob Agnew in Washington. President Trump is inviting tech leaders to an AI summit today as fears over its possible threat to humanity continue to grow, at least in some quarters, including the number of AI developers themselves and the big corporations. The president, however, remains extremely bullish on AI, and he sees it vital that the U.S. continue to develop it and compete with its primary rival in that space, which is China. Former Special Counsel Jack Smith appearing today before the Senate Judiciary Committee. Republicans have long maintained that Smith used illegal tactics when he investigated President Trump's alleged efforts to challenge the results of the 2020 election. A hearing is going on to determine what will happen next in Lindsay Clancy's triple murder case. Her first trial ended earlier this month with jurors deadlocked over her insanity defense. Her lawyers want the charges dismissed altogether. This is SRN News.
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6: Sunny days and a warming trend in your WPTF forecast. Overnight low 61 after some fog, 86 your high for Wednesday, 90 on Thursday, and sunny, sunny Friday, high 92, 40% chance of showers on Saturday.
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0: Fox Across America with Jimmy Failla. Fired up. We have Tom Holman joining us in the next hour. But the Border Czar refused to come on the air unless his opening act was this next guest. She is a superstar, former White House Director of Media Affairs. I am talking about Sonny Joy Nelson, who returns to the show. Hey, girl.
1: Thank you for having me. And I'm a little nervous to go before Tom Holman. He's one of my favorite people inside that White House.
0: Isn't he like the coolest guy in the world? He's just a cool guy.
1: He is the best there is, truly. I mean, he's so caring. Uh-huh. He's so, you know, he's very tough. He's a tough man.
0: Yeah, yeah.
1: He is caring. Always asking me about my baby, too. So.
0: Oh, I love that for you. Yeah, he once threatened to beat me up on the show the first time I met him. Do you know that story? So
1: I don't, but if I were you, I would watch it.
0: Well, the first time Holman was on, Joe Biden was president. And as you would imagine, Tom was apoplectic at what was going on at the border. And he gave a very impassioned take on everything that was being done wrong. And it was so over the top, what we'd expected to be, because Biden was, they were a disaster on the border. So because we were going to commercial, I just tried to make a joke and say, you know, I'll put you down as a maybe on Joe Biden. And Holman goes, maybe I ought to punch you in the effing head. And I was like, no, dude, I'm kidding. It's all good. And now he's funny. But what's interesting about life here at Fox is from time to time, if I get off the air, my phone rings and it's him. And I'm always terrified that I might have said something that's going to get me beat up again. But it's been all smooth sailing. Maybe it's because he knows I know you. Do you take any credit for healing the rift between me and Tom Holman?
1: Oh, yeah. Tom is the best. And I mean, truly, you see what he's done with his job at the White House as Border Czar. He has crushed it. Mm-hmm. I mean, everything that he has done, all the advice that he has given the president, that he's given DHS, has all been so spot on. And truly, I mean, no one cares, I think, more than Tom Holman does about not only securing the southern border, which has been done, thank the Lord, but also getting these violent criminals off the street. And that is what people voted for.
0: Yeah.
1: People voted for that just in waves last November, two Novembers ago, however long it was. So, I mean, he's absolutely crushing it. He's such a huge asset to the White House, and they're so lucky to have him. So are the American people.
0: Amen. But nobody told that to AOC. I don't know if you saw her comments, but she's like another person running on abolish ICE. It's so dumb. Like, there are certain things being advanced in politics that kind of make your face hurt. And it's no different than defund the police. There's not a single person in elected office that doesn't need the police around or want them around.
1: No.
0: That's what's so disingenuous about it. Do you think there's any part of AOC that truly believes we need to get rid of ICE? Or do you think this is just more opportunistic?
1: You know, it's very interesting rhetoric coming from her after she just a few weeks ago said that that was woke 1.0.
0: Yeah.
1: Right? Mm-hmm. So I don't think she quite understands where she fits on the political spectrum. She wants to go with all the radical lefties and, you know, the socialists in her country, in her party that they're accepting right now. But then she also is kind of seeing maybe 2028 dangle in front of her a little bit. Where she's like, oh, more power. There might be a chance for me here because the contenders right now for 2028 on the Democratic side are, yeesh. I'm not quite sure who they're going to go with. At least we on the Republican hat side have some good, strong candidates that we could be running. But I mean, you got Kamala Harris, AOC, who else? Gavin Newsom. These people are not going to be getting middle of the road voters. And AOC, when she keeps saying things like defund ICE, defund the police, she's not going to get them either.
0: Now, that's a great point. We're talking to Sonny Joy Nelson, who rightfully points out that the Democrat lineup for 2028, it looks like an episode of Dancing with the Stars. Just like people that were sort of famous that nobody really quite cares about, but they're relevant enough to be in a reality show. I don't think any of them could run the country. I think it's the biggest challenge the Democrats have right now is they're saying things like the word affordability is obviously the buzzword in these midterms, but they're responsible for the biggest price increase in the last 40 years. So you can't really hire the Democrats to fix the prices. It's kind of like bringing in OJ to fix your marriage. It's not really their strong suit. You know what I'm saying?
1: Yeah, I don't know what the Democrats are going to do because they continue to push these really crazy socialist ideas. And you would think that they would have some type of short-term memory with, you know, the last presidential election where Kamala Harris really ran pretty far to the left.
0: Yeah.
1: And then she lost every single swing state.
0: Yeah.
1: And you know, of course, many of the voters thought that it was going to be a shoo-in for Kamala Harris. So, you know, the media definitely thought it was going to be a shoo-in for Kamala Harris, of which it was not. And it was a huge upset for the president. But the Democrats really have such an identity crisis right now, I think, that they're trying to be this big tent party and welcome everyone. Well, that's not really going to work, because you're going to disenfranchise half of your voter base when you're embracing these ideas like getting rid of the Electoral College, getting rid of the Senate, getting rid of the presidency, controlling the temperature inside your home. These are all ideas that are not going to resonate. They don't resonate. But what I will say on the flip side of that is that Republicans have to do a good job on messaging.
0: Yeah.
1: The Democrats have commandeered affordability, like you said.
0: Yeah.
1: The president put out some truths a couple of days ago about how we actually have great economic news right now. It's just not being covered. You know, 1+ million private sector jobs have been created since the president took office. That's huge. Compare that with the inflation that Joe Biden gave us for four long, horrible years.
0: Yeah.
1: You know, there's really no way around this without working on our affordability messaging.
0: Yep. That's a big challenge, I think, between now and the midterms. I mean, assuming nothing changes in Iran to lower gas prices, I think the big challenge now is a messaging war. So it's another good Sonny joined us on fire today because there's a lot of good points. I want to get out my red pen and give you just one demerit to knock you down a peg, but you're getting it done. You studied for this quiz. It's clear. Give me this. With all the crazy things that are going on within the administration right now, you know, Trump's dealing with this AI panel right now. I don't genuinely believe that anyone in the AI community thinks it's going to kill us. I think the people trying to regulate it are essentially just trying to box out their competitors because they understand China's not taking their foot off the gas. So, I mean, we would be shooting ourselves in the digital foot if we were to hit the brakes, would we not?
1: Yes, I think so. And I think what China says publicly and what they say privately are two different things, because of course, publicly, they want to be one big happy family. And let's all make sure that we're instituting the best and most important safeguards. But behind the scenes, they have their digital hackers that are trying to steal technology from us. And I think that's why the president is saying, look, we have to go full speed here. We can't let off the gas. America has to lead the world in this technology development, because whether or not we like it, whether or not we understand it, AI is the future, and it's coming. It's here, but it's coming, and it's being infiltrated into pretty much every single aspect of life, whatever it may be. AI is here. So I say that to say, not to discredit those that have maybe some reservations or some questions or concerns about AI and making sure that it is safe for children, making sure that the data centers that are going into our communities are actually good for the community and that they're helpful and they're not, you know, detrimental to our health or whatever it may be. But I think there's a way, again, it goes back to the messaging war. There's a way to say, look, it's okay to have concerns. Let's hear them. Let's talk about them. This is America. We can do that. But here are the reasons why we have to excel in AI. We have to have these data centers in our country, because without AI, we are falling behind, and it is a national security risk at the end of the day.
0: I agree. And getting past that, think about my producer who dates AI. What would he do?
1: Oh,
0: I'm kidding. Stop it. That's not real, Sonny. Don't dignify our ridiculousness.
1: You never know. I think there are people marrying AI right now.
0: Yeah, I know. I read that. But like, let's think about this. We did this on my TV show. If you marry AI, right, and it dumps you, like, I would imagine your self-esteem's pretty low if you're marrying AI. So where does it go if the computer dumps you? Like, what do you do from there? Do you just become Amish and just disavow technology?
1: I don't know. I think AI can certainly be helpful. I use it every single day. I think dating it, marrying it is a little too far. Might have some mental problems going on there.
0: Well, I'm glad. Well, I'm glad we got you on record. This is the kind of hard-hitting journalism we do on this show. And we thank you for your repeated contribution, Sonny Joy Nelson. You're the coolest.
1: Thank you for having me. Tell Tom Holman that he's the best there ever was.
0: I'll handle him. You're the best. Be well. The great Sonny Joy Nelson. A fan of Tom Holman, as are most of you, if you know what's good for you. You know, the thing about Holman that people on the left don't get is nobody in the media ever invokes the fact that he served under 5 different presidents, a lot of whom were Democrat. Do you know one of them put a medal around his neck for deporting 1 million people? Did you know that? There was a president who gave Tom

0: Saturday nights. And it's great. I'm on tour all over the country. It's amazing. I love it. Okay, but it involves having a very active mind, because you got to look at things from a billion different angles to find what the funny thing is about a specific concept that's in the world or in the news. And it's so fascinating to me how the people in the highest positions of power happen to be the laziest ones out there from an intellectual standpoint, and how they constantly are for and against this on the same issue. It's just like it's just a game of Twister, man. It's like, all right, E5. Okay, that means you're for deportations. Up, the Republicans won. Let's roll the dice. F3, you're against deportations now. Don't forget. Get out there and fight to the death. They did. Do you remember when Trump was president, right? 2016 to 2020. AOC famously went down to the migrant detention centers in a white pantsuit and took a bunch of selfie photos of herself crying outside the holding facility because she wanted you to believe she cared about all the kids being detained at the southern border. And again, someone leaked multiple photos to show that she didn't even take one legitimate picture. This was obviously like an Instagram model. They take 500 pictures, decide on what the most convincing one is. That's not politics. That's theater. But get past that for a second, because Donald Trump did not lose custody of 500,000 kids at the border. Joe Biden did. Did AOC mourn that, celebrate that, or post any selfies about that?
1: Not even close.
0: So when Trump was actually enforcing family separation, I want you to understand, family separation means the people at the border who apprehend migrants need to determine that the kid crossing the border is with an adult who has actual authority and custody of that child. Why is that a thing, Jimmy? This goes back to George W. Bush. It's because human traffickers, drug smugglers, coyotes, they know they have a higher chance of getting their asylum case granted if they are accompanied by a minor, which is why 70% of the people who cross our border illegally bring a kid. Whether it's their kid or not doesn't matter. They're far more likely to get let into the country. So when Donald Trump was separating people at the border, you know, you basically put the kid in one cell, the person in another, just to make sure the kid's not with a human coyote or a drug trafficker, the Democrats called that family separation. Okay, except they failed to mention Barack Obama was doing the same damn thing. Never mind that when you use a cheap, disingenuous term like family separation, they don't discuss the fact that someone's breaking the law. If you get a DUI with your kids in the car, guess what? You go to jail. They don't throw the kids in jail too. Family separation. It's like any other crime. Or heaven forbid you're on the wrong side of a crime. Lakin Riley, her poor family has to deal with family separation because she was literally killed by an illegal immigrant who came into the country. But the Democrats don't talk about that. Their priority is a pathway to citizenship, no matter how you come into this country, because the more reliant they make you on the government, the more the government can rely on you for a vote. That's why AOC is for something until she's against it.
2: She is a fraud, a phony, a woman without a moral core, a regular two-faced, mealy-mouthed politician who swings with the wind.
3: It's the number one show with humans and animals.
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0: morning. There it is. Fox Across America with Jimmy Fallon. Tom Holman coming up at the next hour. We're about to take a phone call from a pretty famous listener of a different radio show. There used to be a guy by the name of Howard Stern. He had a show over at Sirius. He was the king of all media before he turned into the Prince Harry of all media. Joining us now, one of his super fans, High Pitch Eric, on the line. What's up, Eric?
1: What's up, Jimmy? Long time no speak.
0: Yeah, that's not by accident.
1: First of all, I have to say, let's go Yankees.
0: Yes, you do, Eric. The Yankees are going to show up tonight. Again, the Red Sox. I mean, we beat them in the wild card round last year, so I'm feeling pretty good about it.
1: But Stanton's playing tonight, but Judge is not. But I have a feeling Stanton's going to show up tonight.
0: You think so?
1: Yes.
0: I like that. I like that energy. Listen. Cam Schlittler, who's probably the best pitcher in the American League right now, if not all of baseball, if he does what he's supposed to do, we'll be just fine.
1: Yes.
0: I will have you know, Eric, I'll be there. I'm bringing Lincoln, who's getting a day off from college so he can come, you know, live it up in the Bronx.
1: Right.
0: And I do think there's a good magic around this team. I just hope Aaron Judge gets back in time, because that would be the worst punchline of all time, is if the Yankees win the World Series and Judge is actually on the disabled list when it happens.
1: Right. And also, listen, I keep messaging you on Instagram. I want to be on your panel on Fox Saturday night.
0: That's not how TV works, Eric. You don't just message me on Instagram and wind up on TV. There's like a booker. There's other things involved. But I can tell the booker. I'll get her on and I'll tell her you're interested. Come on. This is a big deal.
1: I think that would be great ratings for Fox.
0: I got to let him know.
1: Get me on with you and Johnny Damon. Come on.
0: That's a big deal. No, I just like that you're not putting me on the spot. I appreciate that about you.
1: That would be great. Me, you, and Johnny Damon. Come on.
0: I mean,
1: and by the way, Tom Holman is a man. Tell him I say hello.
0: You're damn right I will. Say something nice to Howard for me, would you?
1: I will.
0: All right.
1: And he's on Jimmy Kimmel tonight, too.
0: Oh, God. It must flee TV. I'm sure they'll have fun. All the lesbians enjoy each other, except for that COVID bar in Massachusetts. Eric, great call. I'll be rooting for you up in the Bronx tonight. Be well.
1: I love you.
0: I love you more. There he goes, the great High Pitch Eric from the Howard Stern Show. He wants to be on Fox News Saturday night with Johnny Damon. Johnny Damon's going to be on again soon. He's going to be back in town. But the thing about TV is, like, we have a booker, obviously. There's producers that handle all of that stuff. You can't really just call me up and be like, Jimmy, you put me on a show. I don't know what he say. I'm just the host. I'm just the guy who writes the whole show and hosts it. You think they let me say anything? Stop it. But as we sit here having this conversation, we're about to pivot to Tom Holmanville, USA, because I want to get his take on AOC. Now, Tom Holman is famously the guy who described AOC this way, okay?
2: She's dumber than a box of rocks.
0: Dumber than a box of rocks. And what people don't get about Holman, if you're one of those people hate listening, because you know who I am from Fox News, and you're like, I'm just going to tune in and scream at my car radio and just refute everything out of this guy's mouth. Guys, the Democrats loved Tom Holman. Okay, loved him. He's been around since the 80s. Clinton, Obama, loved him. Okay, you know who they didn't like? Illegal immigrants, drug smugglers, coyotes. 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Okay, but they don't feel that way now because politics has forced their hand into sort of being anti-American, as gross as it is. Tom Holman explains it better than I do, so stick around for him.
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7: Breaking news this hour at Town Hall. I'm Bob Agnew in Washington. Former Special Counsel Jack Smith has told the Senate Judiciary Committee he stands by his decision to bring charges against President Trump for challenging the results of the 2020 election. Republicans accuse Smith of using illegal tactics against the president. A new flu vaccine offering a little more protection for people older than 50. We get more on that from correspondent Brad Ford.
8: The new vaccine uses the same technology that created the vaccines for COVID-19. UW Medicine doctors say it's 30% more effective than the standard vaccine. That's especially important for people older than 50 because their bodies don't create as many antibodies. The new vaccine is called Mflusiva. It's carried at most CVS and Walgreens pharmacies. I'm Brad Ford.
7: The Lone Star State is leading the country now in rural hospitals dropping general surgery from their offerings. According to a Monday report from the American College of Surgeons, more than 15 million Americans actually live in counties without a single general surgeon to handle trauma or things like a ruptured appendix. That industry data shows 38 rural Texas hospitals dropped that care over the past decade, the highest number of anywhere in the United States. In the Rio Grande Valley, the Harlingen region has just 21 surgeons for every 100,000 people. Republican New Jersey Representative Tom Keenan Jr. defending his extended absence from Congress.
9: In a televised debate on Sunday night, Keene said he is committed to being honest with voters.
10: We were very clear with our constituents, as well as the press, that we were seeking medical treatment. And when things got updated over time, we kept everybody updated. And we were also very transparent.
9: Keene was absent from House roll calls from March until June of this year to undergo treatment for depression. The incumbent is being challenged by a former Navy helicopter pilot, Rebecca Bennett, who is hoping to flip the seat blue in the November midterms. I'm Lizzie Radabali.
7: More of these stories at townhall.com.
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13: I'm Jeff Hamlin. The emergency ferry route between Stumpy Point and Rodanthe was activated late Sunday to help get stranded motorists and tourists off Hatteras Island and allow full-time residents back onto the island. This comes after NC-12 has been closed since Thursday morning after sustaining around 1,000 feet of damage on Pea Island from the coastal storm. Jed Dixon, director of the state DOT's ferry division, tells WTQR.
12: We know there's a lot of long lines in Rodanthe, and we just ask for patience from the folks that are over there.
13: With hundreds of drivers still expected to be stranded on Hatteras Island, Dixon understands the frustrations of this being one of the only ways on and off the island at this time. Fewer state voters are requesting absentee ballots this election, with requests down nearly one-third from the same point in 2022. The State Board of Elections says nearly 90,000 ballots have been requested through September 27th, compared with nearly 130,000 at that point in 2022. Catawba College science professor Michael Bitzer.
14: I wouldn't put too much stock into it right now. We'll have to wait and see if past mail-in voters are now converted over to in-person early votes.
13: Bitzer says they will have that data by mid-October. While some major universities around the country are seeing enrollment declines, UNC Chapel Hill reporting its largest ever freshman class. James Orr, UNC Chapel Hill Senior Vice Provost, tells WPTF News they are pleased to see significant numbers of students from rural counties.
15: 78 of our counties in Carolina are rural counties, so we have a deep commitment to serving students across the state, but especially our rural counties and communities.
13: The incoming class includes students from 47 states and 99 counties in North Carolina, only Northampton County not included. The WPTF forecast for tonight, partly cloudy, low of 61. Jeff Hamlin, WPTF News.
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1: Hot damn, we got a big one coming up in this hour. The Border Czar, Tom Homan, joining us inside this huddle we call Fox Across America. Everybody, of course, welcome, despite your political ideologies. We don't care who you vote for, what you believe in, what you're attracted to. I'm just a good old-fashioned talk show host. So you could be a Republican on this program. You could be a Democrat, a Libertarian, Independent, a member of the Whig Party. You could be an indigenous person like Elizabeth Warren, who just left us a voicemail. Hi-ya, hi-ya, hi-ya. All we ask is that you do not be a bang. Here we go. I am pumped up in this hour, and I want you to know why. Obviously, Homan, first and foremost, is a big damn deal. That was the thing I was most excited about when Donald Trump won the presidency. It might have been one of my very first posts on Inauguration Day or the eve of inauguration, that we were about to enter an ice age, meaning we were going to get a guy in there who enforced our immigration laws and kept Americans safe. And one of the reasons I was so excited about getting Tom Homan back into that position is we spent a lot of time interviewing him when the Republicans were out of power and Joe Biden was letting everybody into the country. And Homan was basically watching his TV like Elvis, getting ready to shoot the frickin' thing.
2: I'm as mad as hell, and I'm not going to take this anymore.
1: And that's when we first started interviewing him on this show. And what's interesting is if you hear Homan talk about the border, he doesn't talk to you like it's a political issue. He talks to you like it's a human issue. You know, he's opened up tractor trailers with migrants who suffocated to death. He's held dead children in his arms who were smuggled across the river and drowned by coyotes. Okay, he has had those horrific experiences that make you understand that the border is a humanitarian issue more than anything. And when the Democrats get up and tell you, well, no human being is illegal, we should be building bridges and not walls, every single Democrat who tells you that has a wall around their house. None of them have a bridge that lets any stranger who wants to come onto their property. And you've got to look at the border like it's no different than the front door of your house. The reason you lock the front door is you need to keep tabs on who's coming and going. That's it. Okay, but what Homan looks at this as is a more thorough 20,000-foot view on what really constitutes compassion, meaning the Democrats think they're on the compassionate side by saying, just let everybody in. Okay, but just let everybody in is not compassionate. We had 300,000 fentanyl poisoning deaths under the Democrats because they just let everybody in, which means you're going to get people smuggling drugs into the country, most of which are toxic. Okay, just let everybody in means 500,000 little kids went missing because those coyotes smuggle children into the sex trade, and they use them because it gives them a higher chance of getting their asylum case granted. If you show up to the border alone as an 18-year-old guy, you're not getting in. But if you show up to the border as an 18-year-old guy with a 2-year-old kid, they're letting you in. They don't want the kid to be rejected and be sent back to walk all the way back down through Mexico or whatever the hell else he might be fleeing. But what the Biden administration did was expedite the process of getting people here. They took the CBP One app and allowed people in foreign countries who wanted asylum in the United States of America to simply apply for it on an app, at which point they would now get airfare, okay, and instructions on how to come into America and just start being a part of the thing. I mean,
3: welcome to the Biden administration, home to the new slogan, America Last.
1: America Last, man. And you got a lot of Democrats running for office right now that are pretty upfront about their desire to return us to that sort of America where, you know, they think it's empathetic to let anybody who wants to come in, but they don't understand the humanitarian crisis that ensues when you do that. Never mind the cost is astronomical. Obviously, first and foremost, the cost in lives, the kids getting sex trafficked and overdosing on fentanyl. But just the fact that all of that foreign labor cheapens the value of American labor. And in the process, drives up the cost of everything else. Something, you know, to his credit, I've played you these Obama clips from 06. Here's a Bill Clinton clip when he was at his State of the Union saying we should be criminally penalizing companies that use illegal immigrants.
4: All Americans, not only in the states most heavily affected, but in every place in this country, are rightly disturbed by the large numbers of illegal aliens entering our country. The jobs they hold might otherwise be held by citizens or legal immigrants. The public service they use impose burdens on our taxpayers. That's why our administration has moved aggressively to secure our borders more by hiring a record number of new border guards, by deporting twice as many criminal aliens as ever before, by cracking down on illegal hiring, by barring welfare benefits to illegal aliens.
1: Okay, that's Bill Clinton. Barring benefits to illegal aliens, cracking down on companies who hire them. Do you know what the Democrats are running on now? Come on down. We need a pathway to citizenship. You should be getting Medicare for all. That's what Gavin Newsom brags about that. I know it's controversial on Fox News, but we think everybody deserves Medicare, whether they're a citizen or not. Okay, but you understand, like, we had Vanessa call in yesterday and ask a really tough question to Jessica Tarloff. She's like, if I'm a quadriplegic and they're denying my claims, in what world does adding hundreds of millions of people to that same system improve the quality of care for anyone? And the answer is, it doesn't. You know, Jessica was pretty upfront about the fact that she said Medicare for all doesn't mean private health insurance is going to go away. Okay, and the reality is it wouldn't, because people would still support that. It's a capitalistic country, and there's going to be a market for it, which means people are going to support it. I mean, if you're paying attention to what happens in the EU, if you're paying attention to what happens in Canada, people are dying. 80,000 people died last year waiting for treatment. Now, if they had the money, they came here or they went somewhere else where they could pay out of pocket. But if you don't have the money and you're just on Medicare for all, and there's 300 million other people in line, you got a big problem on your hands. Okay, look at the VA. And the Trump man has gone a long way towards trying to clean up the VA, trying to improve the wait times of the VA. But I don't know anybody who thinks they're throwing a perfect game by any stretch of the imagination. Now imagine at a VA where people could be waiting upwards of a year to get treated. If you just took that same type of healthcare system and put another 300 people into the frickin' line at the same time.
5: That's stupid. Use your common sense.
1: Okay. Here's Josh Turek. Love this one. Running for Senate out in Iowa. Says Iowa needs more migrants. Here it is, clip 20.
6: This is an area that we really need to have a healthy and robust immigration program. You've got around 41% of the direct care workers that are immigrants. And so I think we also need an easier pathway to earn citizenship so that we can bring in more workers, not only for that industry, but as well for the agriculture industry and the meatpacking plants. I mean, this is a state that's really, really struggling.
1: You know, and I get it. If you need them on the ag side and you want to get them in here. Okay, but there was a time in this country where the Democrats didn't feel that way. Here is John Ossoff talking about a pathway to citizenship for illegals. And this is the bigger story. The reason they want a pathway to citizenship to illegals is so they can vote. That's the point. This isn't about helping the agricultural industry. This isn't about doing what's right or noble or just. It's about importing a population that's wholly dependent on the government, because they're going to continue to vote for more government, and you're going to continue to get the tax bill to pay for it.
7: Thanks, big government weenuses.
1: Here is John Ossoff, clip 23.
8: I will go to Washington to be the kind of representative who tries to move those big balls down the field, those big achievements that are politically controversial. But that ultimately get long-term things done for the country. And I will be a strong supporter of comprehensive immigration reform, which will have to include measures both to improve border security and to provide a path to legal status for folks who are living in the shadows.
1: So that is John Ossoff, flat out saying, yeah, we don't want anybody living in the shadows. We want them to become citizens, because citizens can vote. They hate the idea of, you know, these people in the shadows, we're going to give them all these benefits. Stimulus checks, cell phones, hotel rooms. I'll be damned if we're going to give all of this away and we're not going to get anything back in return. I mean, come on, man. But that's what they're doing. So you understand, you don't have to like the Republican Party, but the Republican Party is trying to help Americans. And they're not telling foreigners they can't come here. That's the point. We're just saying, come legally, don't cut the line, respect our laws, share our values, assimilate. Do you remember when America was called the melting pot? They don't use the phrase anymore because they don't think people should assimilate. They now think you're a racist if you expect people to move into this country and share the values. Do you know how many minorities in the previous generations did not want to be called hyphenated Americans. They wanted to be called Americans. That's why they came here. No, I'm an American. And being an American doesn't mean my skin color defines who I am. Being an American doesn't mean my religion defines it. I'm just an American. But the Democrats don't do that in the age of identity politics, because if they make it all about identity, then they can make every political division about racism. And that's another reason they like this pathway to citizenship thing. Not only can they subsidize a voting bloc, but in the process, they can say that if you oppose it, it's because you're actually a white supremacist.
9: Democrats just call everyone racist so they go along with their stupid ideas.
1: And it's just so dumb and lazy. You know, I played a Marco Rubio clip earlier about this and about how, you know, you can't survive a mass migration flood because it hits the country all at once, and the and what it's doing in the process that you think is empathetic. We're America. Everyone should be here. The Statue of Liberty, Ellis Island. Yeah, you know what those things have in common? Legal immigration. Okay, the Statue of Liberty and Ellis Island were not for people who came here illegally, chanted death to America, and demanded free stuff. You know, but that's the difference, is they take the nuance out of the issue, and they say if you oppose illegal immigration, it must be a statement on race as a whole.
5: Race is not where the line is drawn. It's God's side and the other side.
0: The show that solves problems the old-fashioned way.
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1: No, God! No, God, please, no! No! No!
0: Stop it. We got the Border Czar, Tom Homan, coming up in the very next segment. And I wanted to get his take on this clip from AOC, who was vowing to abolish ICE when she did her big get-together up in Ithaca, New York. She was hanging out, and she did the old, she was at Cornell, and she was doing the old, ICE has got to go, this is lawless, there's no law enforcement mechanism. Here it is. This is crazy talk. This is clip 14.
2: We must abolish ICE.
0: So dumb.
2: Not an extremist position. ICE is not structured as any sort of recognizable law enforcement agency, even if they are labeled as such. They are not subject or structured in any way to even resemble law enforcement. There is no accountability. There is no accountability. You cannot assert your constitutional rights in these facilities. These black box detention centers are for...
0: Can I just jump in right there?
3: You don't have a clue.
0: She's such a pandering jackass. And again, she didn't oppose ICE under Trump or Obama. Didn't care. Okay? It's all grandstanding garbage. And it's designed to cater to the people whose emotions are their facts. Okay, again, remember AOC was the one who wanted to defund the police. And, you know, she's tried to brush that off by being like, it was woke one. Woke one was crazy, you guys. It was just crazy is what it was.
4: Some of these women, they're so stupid.
0: Because the truth is, whatever this is recalled, if it's 1.2.0 or whatever, I understand the wokes are like iPhones now. You get an update. I had no idea. AOC is Steve No Jobs. She killed 100,000 Amazon jobs in her district. Don't ever forget that. If you are a cab driver in New York City right now and you drive nights, there is a fare called AOCs. I will explain this. This is crazy. This is real. So if you're a cab driver, some guys spend all day going back and forth to the airports because you drop somebody off at the airport. You then sit in a central taxi lot where you're surrounded by, you know, 200-300 other cabs, sometimes 400-500 other cabs, depending on the hour of the day. And there are guys that get out and exercise for an hour waiting for the next plane to come in. There are a couple of card games and like Pai Gal poker style games that people gamble on. Some people just run phone calls, work on their side jobs, whatever the case may be. But it's called Central Taxi. If you're driving into JFK Airport, you will pass Central Taxi. They have a hold at LaGuardia also. So guys who do airport runs, they'll say, oh, you seen Vinny? No, he's doing JFKs. Always drives right to the lot, comes back to the hotel, gets another passenger, goes right back to the lot. Some guys prefer that because it's a less stressful way of driving than being on the streets of New York City for all 12 hours of your shift and engaging in vehicular combat. The fare is known as a JFK. Or, oh, he's doing LaGuardia's. He's going to LaGuardia Airport. Oh, no, he does Newark's. He's got a hotel on the west side where he gives the maitre d' $20 at the beginning of his shift. The guy throws him a fare and he heads out to Newark with the passenger, waits around, gets a ride back. Technically speaking, you're not supposed to pick up on the streets in Newark. So if you are doing that, naughty, naughty. But the point is they do airport runs, JFK's, LaGuardia's, Newark's. There is a new fare called AOC's. Why? Because when she killed 100,000 Amazon jobs in her district and advocated for open borders and sanctuary status in New York City, which means they don't enforce deportations, they don't cooperate with federal law enforcement, AOC's district has now become the migrant hooker capital of the world.
5: Oh, yes. I've read about that in the Bible.
0: And the time was, if you were here in New York City and you were looking for some street action, it used to be 11th Avenue, over by the West Side Highway, over by the Intrepid. There would be hookers at any hour of the day walking around. Okay, they're not there anymore. There was a time when they were on Lexington Street in Murray Hill, and the track was between 30th and, say, 27th Street, between Lexington and Park, and you'd see some street walkers. Okay, they're all in her district now, like almost all of them. So if you're in town on business and you get a human driver, tell him this is an AOC run and he'll know what to do. Like legitimately, if you're with on a night shift, every single guy knows what it is. That's why I always tell you the biggest argument against autonomous cars everybody's like, oh, the autonomous cars are going to wipe out cabs. No, they ain't. Because if you get into a Waymo at 2 in the morning looking for an illegal dice game in Chinatown, the Waymo don't know how to get you there. You know who does? Your main man, Jimmy Fallon.
6: Correctamundo.
0: I'm not even kidding. You know, you're looking for some scantily clad women of the night that are walking the streets.
7: Hubba hubba.
0: I don't know about hubba hubba, because the hygiene isn't exactly throwing a perfect game. Exactly. But if you are looking for some, you know, women that are indoors, fancy high price like the UN guys, I can get you there too. There you go. Exactly. You know who can't? The Waymos. Okay, but the point is AOC's district is in such a state of disrepair that she has become a taxi fare for nighttime drivers, and not in a good kind of way. Yet there she is telling you that my next guest who's joining us, Tom Homan, is the bad guy, and she is somehow the good guy. I mean, come on, AOC.
8: That is a lie.
0: Okay, and Tom Homan is joining us to back me up on that when we come back right here on the big bad, one and only, high-flying, death-defying.

0: WPTF News.
1: I'm Jeff Hamlin. New Durham Police Chief Stephanie Martis has announced an operation underway targeting portions of the American Tobacco Trail, an area that has had two lethal stabbings this year. Martis made the announcement today over social media.
2: We are committed to transparency through this process. Our goal is simple: to reduce crime, improve safety, and support the well-being of everyone in the affected area.
1: A Title IX investigation is underway at C.B. Acock High School in Pikeville after allegations of sexual misconduct involving members of the football team. The Wayne County Sheriff's Office says the investigation started 2 weeks ago. The Carolina Hurricanes will raise the Stanley Cup banner tonight when they go up against the Florida Panthers opening night at the Lenovo Center. The Canes, the second major professional sports championship in North Carolina sports history last June. Jeff Hamlin, WPTF News.
3: With SRN News, I'm Bob Agnew in Washington. The flood watch is covering 12 states across the Midwest into the plains and southwest. Tropical moisture left over from Hurricane Polo is fueling the flood threat through Wednesday, and the southwest and central U.S. are both involved. Meanwhile, moisture from Tropical Storm Rachel is pushing a flood threat across the state of Texas, the southern plains, and the Midwest, I should say, late Wednesday through Friday of this week. Former Special Counsel Jack Smith defending his 2020 election interference and document investigations into President Trump on Capitol Hill today. In his testimony before the Senate Judiciary Committee, Smith said Trump engaged in what he called a criminal scheme to overturn the results and prevent the lawful transfer of power. The Venezuelan illegal immigrant who was shot during an ICE chase in Austin earlier this month is now facing a federal charge, according to a newly filed criminal complaint. This is SRN News.
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5: Sunny days and a warming trend in your WPTF forecast. Overnight, low 61 after some fog. 86 your high for Wednesday. 90 on Thursday and sunny. Sunny Friday, high 92. 40% chance of showers on Saturday.
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0: Fox Across America with Jimmy Failla. Fired up to talk to this next guest. He's doing what I would argue is the most difficult and consequential job in the Trump administration. But he's doing it in a good mood because his Buffalo Bills are off to a 3-0 start. The Borders are Tom Holman joining us with his foam finger on. Hey, man.
1: What's going on?
0: Are you in good spirits with this 3-0 Bills start?
1: Absolutely, yes. Yes, they could have played better last game, but you know what? As long as you got 1 point more than the other guy, I'm happy.
0: Thank you. 3-0, yes. 3-0 is 3-0, man. There are worse places to be. We're a few miles from where the Jets play right now. I know a lot of them would be happy to trade places with you.
1: Yeah, but
0: a lot of good stuff over there. And before we get into the substance, can you give me a word on my Yankees? Are you excited that the Yankees are going to make a run for the World Series?
1: Yeah, I hope so. I mean, I've been a Yankees fan from the time I was a little boy. My dad used to take me down to see one game a year. And that's back when, remember, Roy White and Chris Chambliss, that whole bunch. And I always, when I played, I was in Little League, I was always Greg Nettles. But I've been a fan of them for years.
0: That's how it works. Greg Nettles, obviously playing third base, was considered one of the best defenders of all time. Can Greg Nettles take any credit for your defensive prowess at the southern border?
1: Yeah, I give all the credit to the president. I got to give the president, Trump, give him all the credit. All the credit.
0: Mm-hmm. Well, I know who you're not going to give any to is AOC, so I wanted to get your take on this. She's speaking up at Cornell. I want to. We had a man who famously said she was dumber than a box of rocks. Now, I'm not going to name names, but it rhymes with Tom Holman. Do you stand by those statements after hearing her calls to abolish ICE? Do you stand by that?
1: Absolutely. Look, I seen those comments. She's saying that, you know, ICE is a new agency. You know, her and, you know, Madami said the same thing. ICE has been around forever.
0: Yep.
1: It used to be called the INS, a three-letter agency, and they simply changed INS to ICS, Immigration Customs Enforcement. Immigration Enforcement has been around for 100 years. I mean, they changed the title of the agency, but the same exact work in enforcing the same exact laws. Mm-hmm. Has been happening for decades. So, you know, not real smart.
0: No, I know. And that's the thing that I just think it's so reductive and stupid, because what she was saying is there's no law enforcement structure to ICE. As if, yes, people are getting uniforms, but it's some type of a rogue outfit. But to the point you just made, all of those mechanisms have been in place for as long as there's been an ICE or an INS.
1: ICE is doing the same job they've done for decades. We're enforcing laws that Congress enacted. So, you know, they want to keep calling for the abolishment of ICE. Well, look, then maybe you need to abolish Congress, because ICE is enforcing laws Congress wrote, Congress enacted, and then President signed. Nothing has changed. I mean, now they're angry because we're ruining their long-term plans. We're removing the millions of people that they turned a blind eye to through 4 years of historic illegal immigration. You know, they're complicit in that, didn't say a word, and people need to understand they haven't changed a bit. You know, with millions of people illegally released into the United States under the last administration, what are they focusing on now? To abolish the agency who's in charge of finding and deporting them after they had due process from an immigration judge. You get rid of ICE, who's going to remove illegal aliens in this country? Who's going to remove criminal illegal aliens? Who's going to stop gun trafficking? Who's going to stop, you know, sex trafficking and women and children across that border? Who's going to stop the fentanyl that comes across that border? HSI, ICE sees more fentanyl to kill every American 3 times. It's just a ridiculous concept to talk about abolishing ICE, because I say it 1,000 times. We're doing the same thing we did in 1984 when I first started. We're enforcing the Immigration Nationality Act, which was written by Congress.
0: And that's the part, we're talking to our Borders are Tom Holman. That's the part they conveniently leave out of this conversation, is that you've served under so many different presidents, and to be clear, in both parties. And you served in both under both, you know, presidents of both parties at a time when border security was a shared value. Is that the difference between then and now, really?
1: Well, absolutely. I mean, under President Obama, at that time, we had a record amount of removals in 2000.
0: You got a medal.
1: 2012. Yeah, I got the what was the medal called? This Distinguished Service Medal from the Obama administration for removing 409,000. I mean, you get, that's back when, President Obama, the first 4 years,
0: yeah,
1: was supportive of ICE. Of course, when we broke the record and I got the award, the next 4 years were pretty much shut down because he gained the name of Deporter in Chief. So, he did a complete 180. But, there's a time, I've seen the speeches by, Clinton, Obama, and, mm-hmm. and many Democratic representatives of Congress, and even presidents. You remember the Clinton speech, President Clinton, they're talking about the need to enforce immigration law, the need to secure the border, the need to remove illegal aliens from this country.
0: Yep. And that's the racket. We're talking to Tom Holman, your border czar. As I play these Obama clips and these Clinton clips, and it's funny because Bill Clinton did this at a State of the Union and got a huge ovation from everybody in the room. So I think everybody sees through the political scam. But my question to you is, do you think a person like AOC realizes she's endangering people by wanting to abolish ICE? Or do you think she's just indifferent to it because she thinks it's a political win?
1: I think she hates Trump more than she loves this country. I think she doesn't, I don't think she understands. I don't think she understands half what she's saying. I mean, the bottom line is, if you actually would look at what ICE does, 60% of everybody ICE is arresting right now are criminals. And considering they removed over a million people, you're talking about, close to 700,000 illegal aliens with criminal history were deported from this country. Now, that on its own has helped the crime rate drop to an all-time low.
0: Yep.
1: This is about politics. This is about their long-term plans for power, right? Mm-hmm. So it wasn't mismanagement or incompetence when they opened that border up. It's by design.
0: Yep.
1: Let's release millions of illegal aliens. We'll fly them at government cost to sanctuary cities. We'll overturn the Trump census rule. They become the next census in heavily Democratic cities, which will equal more seats in the House for the Dems. And let's hope another Democratic administration comes in that award amnesty to, 15 million illegal aliens thinking they're future Democratic voters. And now they're upset because ICE is arresting and removing record amounts of illegal aliens that who they believe is their future, voting bloc. So they're angry. So let's just abolish ICE and stop removing these people. We got long-term plans here, and ICE is getting in the way. I truly believe that because no one can explain to me, including her, what's the downside of a secure border?
0: Yeah.
1: What's the downside on less illegal immigration? What's the downside on less drug flow? What's the downside on less sex trafficking? What's the downside on less national security threats coming across the border? What's the downside on cartels losing billions of dollars? Mm-hmm. What's the downside? There is no downside. This is something they planned. This is part of their plan to gain power over the government for decades to come, and they know that.
0: Yep. And I think the average person sees through it. We're talking to the great Tom Holman. Well, one thing I will let you know before we go is if you look at the issue of immigration, there's a reason voters still overwhelmingly trust President Trump and yourself and the Republicans, is I do think the average person understands the importance of border security. I just think the Democratic Party has no respect for what voters think, and they've decided they know better than the rest of us.
1: The Democratic Party lies. They lie about ICE every day. I'm sick and tired of reading the false stories. Look, as of right now, ICE has not arrested an illegal alien inside an elementary school.
0: Yep.
1: ICE has not arrested a 5-year-old. ICE has not arrested anybody in a church. ICE has not arrested anybody in a hospital. But I hear it all the time. It's lie after lie after lie to try to turn American people against ICE. It's all lies.
0: Yep.
1: Delaney Hall. Arrested a father for buying diapers for his infant child. He got booked in Delaney Hall. A hunger strike started. Nobody was eating. Nobody was getting their medication. Things are out of control. I showed up in Delaney Hall unannounced. The person who was buying diapers, no, that wasn't a true story at all. We arrested a guy, custody him in a county jail, who he was under charges for domestic violence, beating his wife. Hunger strike? There was no hunger strike. Ever hunger strike? There were some people who weren't eating in the cafeteria because they're buying food out of the commissary. Everybody was getting the medication.
0: Yep.
1: They said the food was terrible. I sat in the cafeteria with a bunch of aliens and I ate the same meal they ate. And it's pretty damn good. I mean, I didn't like the dessert, but the spaghetti the meatballs were just fine. And bottom line is, it's lie after lie after lie. But when you prove they lied and we prove that it's wrong, did you see any media saying, okay, we're sorry?
0: No.
1: We were wrong. No. They just keep lying about the ice. And I just wish one thing. Mm-hmm. Why don't they got the guts to strap a gun on their hip, put a Kevlar vest on, and go do the dangerous job ice does? And maybe they'll understand.

0: I'm not Moe's Brew Baker.
1: Yeah.
0: But bottom line is, I wanted to prove him wrong.
1: Yeah.
0: No one knew I was coming. I walked in that facility. Of course, the facility director was quite surprised. Mm-hmm. I says, I got there right at lunchtime. I said, I want to eat. What do you mean? I want to go cafeteria eat. There's aliens in there. I said, fine. I got security detail. Let's go to eat. And I walked up, got the same tray they got, the same food they got. And, you know, I wasn't trying to be a hero or anything. Yeah. I wanted to prove the lies, the lies, the lies. Bottom line is, ice, and I read about ice, terrible detention conditions.
1: Yeah.
0: ICE has the highest detention standards in the industry, better than any state or federal facility. I want your viewers to go to ICE.gov. Mm-hmm. Go to ICE.gov and look at the detention standards. Look at the billions of dollars we spend to make sure these people are well taken care of. Some people may be upset. Mm-hmm. So a lot of people, the first dentist they see is a dentist we give them. The first doctor they see in many cases, the first vaccinations we give them. We actually, people say people die in ICE custody. Unfortunately, that happened. People die in custody. But how many times have we found an illness or a sickness we saved a life? They don't talk about that. So bottom line is, I stand by our ICE officers, the detention facilities, ICE standards in industry. Anybody can look at them, look for yourself, ICE.gov, look at detention standards.
1: Amen. It is ICE.gov. Definitely check it out. I am heading up to the Bronx after this to cheer for the Yankees. How many PBRs should I drink in your honor tonight?
0: Depends. You eating a Polish sausage with it?
1: Yeah, I'm going to have to. I mean, I've been trying to play some defense. You were kind of whipping me into shape, you and John Friccioni.
0: Yeah.
1: But, you know, I try to play some defense during the week, but it's the playoffs. And no one should, you know, no red-blooded American should be on a diet in a Yankee-Red Sox game.
0: Well, I wouldn't do more than six.
1: Okay.
0: And but you gotta absorb some of that with a Polish sausage, and then you're living the home and dream. Because if you're at my house,
1: uh-huh.
0: you'd be eating some sort of animal flesh. We'd be smoking a brisket or yeah. ribs or a pork belly or something. But since you're at Yankee Stadium, I think they still sell Polish sausage. If they don't, shame on them. But. Polish sausages and PBR, you can't go wrong. And listen to a little Merle Haggard on your phone between innings. If you ain't got Merle Haggard, Waylon Jennings is a close second.
1: All right, I will tell the DJ at Yankee Stadium that Tom Homan has spoken, and I'll let you know how I do with my six beers and my sauces. Just don't tell the wardrobe department. You're my dietitian now. They're going to be upset.
0: Hey, you got to be old school, Jimmy.
1: Mm-hmm.
0: Eat like a horse. Work out like a horse. Be a horse.
1: Tom Homan, the Secretariat of Border Czars. Thanks, brother.
0: You got it. Thanks, Jim.
1: You're the man. I'll see you soon.
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0: bottom of the ninth on Fox Across America with Jimmy Fallon, a three-hour audio masterpiece sponsored by the fine folks at Prevagen, which, of course, is for your brain. And if you do, in fact, have a functioning brain, you are rooting for my New York Yankees in tonight's wild card matchup against the Boston Red Sox. I will be there with my dirtbag son, Lincoln Fela, who is taking tomorrow off from college. He drove down today after his classes. And we're going to meet up in the Bronx tonight. Have a little Daddy Lincoln time out in Section 133. And it's going to be rowdy. I bring up the link, man, because there was a clip I meant to get to earlier from one of these moon bat Hollywood actresses, Cameron Manheim, who she was talking at this human rights forum about how she wanted a gay son so badly. And the reason I want you to hear this really quickly is not because I dress like someone's gay son. I mean, if you've seen me on TV, oh, what a cry for help I'm sporting every Saturday night. But the point is, I said this about trans kids and gay kids and LGBTQIA plus 2SL. A lot of celebrity parents see their kids as fashion accessories. That's how somebody like Cynthia Nixon can wind up with four trans kids in her family. Statistically speaking, it's impossible unless you're the type of parent who is forcing their ideology on their kids. Here is Cameron Manheim saying she pretty much did that. This is clip 39.
1: I always wanted a gay son. I did. I love that relationship between gay sons and their mothers. I want to be the picket sign holding mom who would beat the out of somebody for her kid. I mean, let's just admit it. Gay sons are the best, right? Right. I have photographs of my son in high heels, in full drag. He knows every word to every musical ever written.
0: Oh, God.
2: What would you do with a brain if you had one?
0: And again, okay. You know, if you have a gay son and you have a great relationship with your son, you've hit the lottery. That's the whole point of being a parent, is to raise a great kid who is a force multiplier of good in the world. And I don't care what their sexual orientation is. But the fact that she had a overarching premise, and that premise was to be on the LGBTQIA plus side of things, is because in Hollywood, that is a fashion accessory. That's what, sadly, trans kids are for a lot of mega celebrities. Do you remember when Paris Hilton became famous? And she had those little pocketbook dogs, you know, purse dogs became famous. Girls walking around with a dog and a purse. Sadly, to a lot of these Hollywood actresses, that's what a gay kid or a trans kid is. It's this generation's purse dog. They just want to say they have one. And it's the stupidest thing in the world, because it's not a kid being raised to evolve into their true sense of self and find their purpose in this world. It's you assigning it to them because you want them to be a co-signer of your political ideology. You know, the woman at the New York Times got in trouble for this last week. She sent her daughter to a failing school on purpose because she wanted to highlight the need for more funding in our schools. So her daughter got a lousy education? I mean, good God, that's so stupid. But this is the world we're living in, where people's ideology trumps their sense of logic. And the reason we do the ridiculous show that we do, day in and day out, before I take Tom Holman's advice and go drink six PBRs in the Bronx, is because I'm trying to give you all perspective, that we don't get on the air trying to make political points. We make human points, because the other side of the aisle has no interest in doing any of that garbage in any of these issues.
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12: Are emerging in that foiled terrorist plot that happened near a key U.S. bomber base in the U.K.
13: British police arrested five men Sunday on suspicion of preparing a terrorist attack after a 1 a.m. call about three vans heading toward RAF Fairford. The English base is used by the U.S. Air Force to fly heavy bombers in the campaign against Iran. Iran's Revolutionary Guard warned London in July it would be held responsible if those bombers launched from British soil. Investigators are examining possible ties to Iran or Russia. Willie Nelson, Washington.
12: A flood watch is covering 12 states across the Midwest into the Plains and Southwest. Tropical moisture from Hurricane Polo is fueling the flood threat through Wednesday in the Southwest and central part of the country. President Trump's second-term import ban targeting about $1 billion in Canadian goods officially went into effect at midnight.
14: The action comes after Canadian provinces engaged in discriminatory practices against American dairy, auto, and alcoholic beverage producers and subsequently retaliated against U.S. tariffs. In response, President Trump utilized federal trade authorities to ban Canadian imports, including foreign alcohol, dairy products, and recreational motorcycles, sending a clear message that foreign trade barriers against American workers and farmers will no longer be tolerated. Bernie Bennett in Washington.
12: The Senate has passed the Protect College Sports Act by a vote of 77 to 22 to regulate transfers and how college athletes are paid. We get more details from correspondent Laura Winters in this report.
15: The bill, co-sponsored by Texas Senator Conservative Ted Cruz.
16: This bill puts an end to the chaos plaguing college athletics.
15: In a post on his X page, Cruz writing, college sports is at a breaking point, and this bill will restore order to a system being torn apart by too few rules and too much litigation. Laura Winters reporting.
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12: There's already been some heavy spending on California's proposed billionaire tax.
18: Most of the money supporting Proposition 40, which would create a one-time 5% tax on California billionaires' assets. Groups fighting Proposition 40 and supporting other measures to block it have collected nearly $190 million.
12: That is Keith Peters. Texas is losing rural hospital capacity.
19: According to a report from the American College of Surgeons, over 15 million Americans live in counties without a single general surgeon to handle trauma or ruptured appendixes. That industry data shows 38 rural Texas hospitals dropped that care over the past decade, the highest number in the U.S. In the Rio Grande Valley, the Harlingen region has just 21 surgeons for every 100,000 people across all surgical specialties.
20: That is correspondent John Scott. Breaking news and analysis at townhall.com. The New York Knicks are gearing up to step on hardwood in less than a month as the reigning NBA champions.
21: Speaking to the press, Captain Jalen Brunson said the team still plans to take this next season one game at a time.
22: I think we have the confidence knowing that we did do it. That's going to help us, but that can also hurt us.
21: Several players, including Karl-Anthony Towns and Josh Hart, discussed possible contract negotiations with hopes of remaining in New York. The Knicks start their season from home on October 20th against the 76ers, where LeBron James will make his debut playing for Philadelphia. It will also be the first time in 53 years that the championship banner will be raised at MSG. In New York, I'm Lizzie Radovalli.
20: It is a mixed session on Wall Street right now. The Dow Jones Industrial Average continues to struggle. It's off by 138 points. The NASDAQ has a reverse course and has dipped its toe into the positive side of the equation. It's up by just about 12 points at this hour. More on these stories at townhall.com.
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23: And good afternoon. 81 degrees at 3:05. Thanks for joining us. Charles Hanley is across the partition producing our program today. And we have Kyle Nasheim in the Johnson Hyundai Traffic Center with traffic on the 8s. Coming up here a little bit later on, we're going to hear more about what is going on in the Outer Banks with Jenny Kuntz, who is the owner of Epic Shutter Photography. She goes all along the Outer Banks to catch images of scenes like we've seen over the last week or so along the Outer Banks. Today, NC-12 on Pea Island reopened a day earlier than anticipated after a storm front moved through the area and posed a risk and left many residents stranded along the Outer Banks over the weekend. We'll talk to Jenny Kuntz about what she has seen firsthand coming up at 3:20. And at 3:40, we'll talk to our good friend David Glenn of the North Carolina Sports Network. Last night, the Senate passed the Protect College Sports Act, which could really change college sports in a wide variety of ways. We'll talk about how with Dave Glenn coming up at 3:40. Right now, it is 3:06. We thank you for joining us and time for a look at local headlines. Fewer state voters are requesting absentee ballots this election, with requests nearly down one-third from the same point in 2022. The State Board of Elections says nearly 90,000 ballots have been requested through September 27th, compared with nearly 130,000 at the same point in 2022. Catawba College political science professor Michael Bitzer.
24: We're in the very early stages of absentee by mail requests and ballots being submitted.
23: Bitzer says they will have that data in by mid-October. The Wake County Commission chair has called out state lawmakers, saying a proposed constitutional amendment will hurt local government's ability to serve citizens. At a state of county address, Don Mile says that amendment will handcuff local governments.
25: Now they're trying to cap our ability to meet these unfunded mandates. I'll tell you what I used to tell my kids. I'm not mad, but I am disappointed.
23: He also said a tax loophole on apartments is costing the county $12.5 million, as he says apartment developers can take a tax break for providing affordable housing without proving that is the case. Meanwhile, the body of Apex soldier Ethan Brewer has returned home to the Triangle after a deadly training accident in Fort Hood, Texas. A charter Southwest flight carrying Brewer arrived at RDU Airport Monday, where Patriot Guard riders escorted his family to an apartment to an Apex funeral home. Blue Star mother Lynn Smith, who joined veterans at the airport, tells ABC 11.
26: It's their brother, even though he's 20 and they've been out 20 years. He's still their brother.
23: A memorial will be held for Brewer in Apex. Right now, 3:08, time for a look at traffic. From the Johnson Hyundai Traffic Center, here is Kyle Nasheim.
27: Mostly calm conditions around the Triangle on this Tuesday afternoon. We're seeing no delays on 540 or 440. A little bit of slowdown around the airport exits on 40 eastbound and about 3 to 5 minutes to your ride as you are approaching the North Harrison Avenue exit. Over in Apex, some road work going on the east William Street roadway headed towards US 1 and Apex Peakway, slowing you down an extra 5 minutes. No delays on 885 in either direction, but 15501, we're looking at about a 5 minute slowdown leaving the Bull City as you're heading towards Chapel Hill and East Franklin Street. 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That's the latest from the Johnson Hyundai Traffic Center.
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10: Sunny days and a warming trend in your WPTF forecast. Overnight low 61 after some fog, 86 your high for Wednesday, 90 on Thursday, and sunny. Sunny Friday, high 92, 40% chance of showers on Saturday.
23: Right now, it is 81 degrees here on the WPTF Afternoon News. As Bruce just alluded to, we're actually going to have quite a bit of a warm-up over the next few days, high up to 92 on Friday. So that'll be our first day over 90 degrees in a couple weeks. Well, actually, just over a week, I would imagine. And that is the same day as our latest high school football broadcast, which will come your way on Friday night. Should be a good one. The Battle of Apex, as it will be Apex Friendship, the Patriots going up against the Apex Cougars, and we'll have that broadcast right here with Chris Hoeks handling the play-by-play. Joe Simmons will do the color. It will be the Cougars versus the Patriots, and we'll have the pregame show on at 6:30. 7 o'clock will be the tip-off between, or rather the kickoff between the Patriots and the Wildcats. Should be a good one right here on WPTF on Friday night. Associated Press correspondent Julie Walker reports on a daycare scare after a toddler pulls out a loaded gun.
29: A toddler brings a loaded gun to daycare, taking it out of a backpack. Luckily, no one was hurt, according to officials. It happened Monday in Canton, Michigan, just outside of Detroit. The Canton police chief says one of the child's parents is a police officer in a neighboring town and was taken into custody. The other parent is the subject of an investigation. The chief says the handgun the toddler brought to daycare was not a service weapon. He watched video of the child taking the gun out of the backpack and described it as shocking. The chief says it was hard for him to watch, even though he knew the outcome. He's praising the daycare center for their protocols and diligence. I'm Julie Walker.
23: Meanwhile, AP correspondent Lisa Dreyer reports on the latest job numbers.
8: U.S. employers posted fewer job openings in August, but the American labor market remains resilient in the face of higher energy costs. Openings came in below the 7.2 million that forecasters had expected and were the lowest since they hit the 6.9 million mark in March. Employers may not be laying workers off, but they aren't hiring nearly as many as they did just a few years ago. Hiring remains well below the 166,000 monthly jobs created on average in 2023 and 2024. I'm Lisa Dwyer.
23: AP correspondent Charles E. Ledesma reports the UN is talking to all sides in the Yemen conflict, hoping to avoid an escalation of the current situation.
9: In an interview with the AP in Cairo, the UN's Hans Grundberg says his meeting in Muscat with the Houthis chief negotiator Mohammed Abdel Salam aims to explore ways of how to avoid seeing the current escalation going even further. He also held talks in the Saudi capital, Riyadh, with the internationally recognized government and regional powers, including Saudi Arabia, which has been the main target of the Houthis' latest escalation, that Grundberg describes as unprecedented and dramatic. The UN envoy adds that the instability in the region and the influence of regional parties, including Iran, has had a big impact.
12: There has been dramatic developments that I think the parties are currently trying to assess. There's a lot of dust in the air that needs to settle before they can make their own assessment on what the best alternative for the way forward is.
9: The conflict has intensified, with the Houthis capturing strategic areas and attacking Saudi oil facilities. The fighting has killed hundreds and displaced tens of thousands, complicating efforts for resolution. I'm Charles Deledesma.
23: AP Washington correspondent Sagar Magani reports that Americans' confidence in the economy has fallen sharply.
13: Americans' confidence in the economy has sunk to the lowest level in more than a decade. The Conference Board's Consumer Confidence Index tumbled this month, down nearly 7 points from August. It's now 81.9, the lowest in more than a dozen years, since April 2014. The dismal reading comes with prices remaining high and wages stagnating as the Iran war continues. Consumer inflation accelerated last month, but yesterday...
14: The inflation's coming way down, and when you see what happens, as soon as that war ends, inflation's going to be eradicated.
13: President Trump is still blaming high prices on Joe Biden, though inflation has risen since his own inauguration. The government tomorrow will release the latest version of the Federal Reserve's preferred inflation gauge. Sagar Magani, Washington.
23: It is 3:16 here on the WPTF Afternoon News. Thank you for joining us. And looking at other headlines, for the first time in nearly 200 years, the state of Tennessee is set to execute a woman. Julie Walker with more.
29: One of the youngest women sent to death row is set to be executed Wednesday in Tennessee. Krista Pike admitted to killing classmate Colleen Slemmer in a jealous rage in 1995 when she was 18. But her attorneys argue her death sentence is inappropriate. They cite untreated mental illness and a traumatic past. Slemmer's mother supports the execution. Tennessee's governor said he won't grant clemency. In the modern death penalty era, other 18-year-olds who were sentenced to death in Tennessee have since had their sentences reduced. This would be the state's first execution of a woman since 1820. I'm Julie Walker.
23: AP correspondent Lorna Petty reports a New York prosecutor has reopened an investigation into gang rape allegations at Cornell University.
15: A sexual assault investigation has been reopened at a Cornell fraternity after a woman accused seven students of raping her while she was incapacitated. The woman says she was assaulted at the Chi Phi fraternity house on the Ivy League campus after being pressured into snorting ketamine, smoking marijuana, and drinking alcohol. She was a 20-year-old Cornell student at the time. Her lawsuit alleges that she became incapacitated while fraternity members sexually assaulted her. No one was charged at the time. The lawsuit, the reopening of the investigation, and Cornell's response have sparked a flood of commentary on social media. Many have criticized the district attorney's office and the school in their posts. Tompkins County District Attorney Matthew Van Houten says his office will present evidence to a grand jury as he faces public questions over why there were no criminal prosecutions. But Van Houten says the woman's initial statement to campus police did not make accusations of gang rape or drugging. Cornell says it supports reopening the investigation. The university says it conducted its own investigation and imposed sanctions at the time, including expulsions and suspensions, but has not released details. The lawsuit alleges the seven men were given, quote, the opportunity to mitigate their conduct by submitting essays to Cornell. Cornell said, quote, none of the individuals charged were offered the opportunity to write essays as a sole consequence of their involvement, noting the expulsions and suspensions.
23: It is 3:18, time for a look at traffic from the Johnson Hyundai Traffic Center. Here's Kyle Nashheim.
27: Looking at mostly calm conditions around the Triangle, 540 and 440 still going at the posted speed limit. A little bit of slowdown over in Apex on East William Street. Road work is causing some slowdowns of at least 5 minutes as you're leaving Holly Springs and heading towards Apex Pequot. Also seeing some slowdowns over on 40 eastbound. This is around the airport exits and about 5 minutes to your ride from 540. Once you reach North Harrison Avenue, you're back up to the posted speed limit. No delays if you're heading towards Durham on 885 north, but if you're leaving the Bull City on southbound 885, and about 5 minutes to your ride as you're approaching Ellis Road. Also seeing some slowdowns on 15501 northbound leaving Chapel Hill at about 5 minutes to your commute. Once you reach Garrett Road, you're back up to the posted speed limit. That's the latest for the Johnson Hyundai Traffic Center.
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23: It has certainly been a stormy week over the last week along the Outer Banks as the nor'easter that wound up impacting areas northeast also impacted the Outer Banks, and that has left roads in ruins. And in fact, I was looking at some of the photos that Jenny Kuntz, our guest at this time, has photographed for Epic Shutter Photography over the last few days, and they are rather startling indeed. Jenny joins us now. Jenny, how are you?
20: I'm good. Thanks for having me.
23: Thank you. And looking at some of the shots on NC-12, what did you see for those who have not had a chance to look at your photographs?
20: So our road washed out over a course of a few days. It started with just one side of the road kind of buckled up. And then after the next 2 days of, 40 mile an hour plus winds and the waves just hitting at every high tide cycle, it, completely came up. It fell apart and was broken into pieces. So it was not able to be driven across, I believe, about like 500 feet or so of pavement.
23: 500 feet or so. And there were houses. You were actually in Buxton last May. Houses had to be moved away. How are the houses holding up based on what you've seen so far in this storm?
20: So Buxton's actually really well, doing really well right now. They had just put down, tons and tons of sand for the beach nourishment project from the southern portion by the jetty that they're replacing and repairing right now to the northern end. They're still pumping sand. They stopped for the storm, but they're still finishing up the northern part of Buxton, so they weren't quite finished that when the storm hit, but they had already, you know, pretty much completed the whole south run. So there was, you know, a good football field almost full of sand from the houses to the ocean when they stopped right before the storm hit. So I was documenting it during the actual storm, and it kind of formed like a tidal pool on top of the beach nourishment, but the waves were crashing, you know, like way out the football field in length, basically, you know, past where the nourishment was. The waves were crashing and kind of beating at the shoreline out there, but none of the water came up under the houses. You know, when they first started this project in July, the beach nourishment, water was just lapping up underneath the oceanfront homes. My first video, right the day before they started the nourishment, all the houses were in water. So, you know, it's crazy that from July until, you know, last week, they had rebuilt the whole beach, and it was huge, and it still is. Some of the sand washed south from the beach nourishment project to around the jetty, so the beach south of the jetty is actually a lot bigger now than it was before the storm. But the majority of the sand held, there's still, like, the majority of it's there. I think that the Great Lakes Dredge and Dock Company is going to be putting more material down to kind of fill in the areas that washed away, and they're obviously finishing the northern end of it.
0: Right.
20: But for the most part, it did its job, and it's totally, you know, stabilized the area. If it wasn't for that, we would have had another, you know, 10 to 20 houses fall in during the storm, no doubt.
0: Well, and that, I mean, that's become all too common where, and I'll go to your Instagram page, and you've actually pinned a few of those photographs of houses going down. One scene that did appear to be quite chaotic in some way, well, maybe not chaotic, but was startling to look at, was what happened on Sunday on Highway 12 from Rodanthe to Oregon Inlet. That part was still closed. There were emergency ferry trips running back and forth that morning. And what was it like watching all those cars backed up?
20: Yeah, so when they opened the emergency ferry, it took a few days, you know, because they had to get everything, all the ferries from Ocracoke up here and the Hatteras-Ocracoke ferry, they had to move some of them up here, three of them up to the Rodanthe Stumpy Point and get all their employees straight. So it took a few days, but when they finally got it opened, everybody, I guess, thought they would be able to get out like the same day. So everyone lined up, and it was, at first it started at like, you know, 100 to 200 cars, and then as I was up there flying my drone to get, you know, just show the scene of the first, second, third ferry that was going in and out. By the time I left that area, I was leaving, it was at least 500 cars were in line. And the crazy part is the ferry can only hold 30 to 35, you know, regular size vehicles, but there were also, you know, tractor trailers and boats and trailers and stuff that were on the ferry. So you weren't even able to really get 35 off at a time. But, you know, the thought of 500 cars just waiting instead of staying put in their houses or, you know, for whatever reason, they just all lined up thinking they were going to be able to get out the same day, I guess.
0: Yeah.
20: And I, unfortunately, they couldn't, you know, so they're able to get like 200 and some cars or 400 and some cars off a day, I think. But they were still lined up until today, actually at 3 o'clock. One lane northbound of Highway 12 was just opened at 3 p.m. today to relieve the northbound traffic. There's no southbound traffic coming in, but it's just a temporary road. They NCDOT ripped up the actual road where it was broken up, and they put down sand, like filled it with sand, and then put gravel over it. So it's like a temporary situation right now until they can re-asphalt it. But I'm sure that a lot of that ferry line is going to be down now that the road just opened up. So we're excited about that. NCDOT is incredible. We have a really, Dare County and NCDOT is so good when we have storms and, situations like this. They usually get us up and running as fast as possible. The emergency ferry is great. It's definitely inconvenient, you know, the long lines and the 2-hour ferry trip to Stumpy's Point to get out of here. It's definitely not ideal, but the fact that they were so quick about getting everything, started and moving, even if it is a little inconvenient and slow, was a miracle, you know what I mean?
0: Mm-hmm.
20: So this isn't the first time that, you know, it's the first time I think since 2013 that ferry, the emergency ferry has needed to be used. So typically when we have a nor'easter, a road doesn't wash out. It's normally a hurricane that knocks that road out and causes something like this to happen. But, you know, this nor'easter was super powerful, and it was you know, a long duration wind swell. So it just pounded us, you know, on the northern end of Oregon Inlet, or south of Oregon Inlet to Rodianthe, the north end of Rodianthe.
0: Right. Well, Jenny, in addition, you can look up her photographs at epicshutterphotography.com. In addition to being a photojournalist, she's also a gardener as well. So we'll have to get you on the Weekend Gardener sometime on Saturday mornings. I don't know if you've ever heard the show or not with Mike Raley and Rufus Edmonston, but I'm sure they would welcome you in anytime.
20: I'd love to.
0: Absolutely. Jennifer, thank you so much for joining us here today. Jennifer Koontz, who is along the Outer Banks. Again, go to epicshutterphotography.com for the latest. She provides very rich details, in fact, in many respects, more than and even better than some of the mainstream outlets by the coast are doing. Thanks so much, Jenny. I appreciate it.
20: Thanks for having me. Have a good one.
0: You too. It is 3:28, time for a look at traffic from the Johnson Hyundai Traffic Center. Here's Kyle Nashheim.
27: We're starting to see some slowdowns on inbound Wade Avenue as Caniacs are heading to the Lenovo Center for tonight's season opener at 5 p.m. We're seeing delays of at least 5 to 10 minutes as you're exiting I-40, either eastbound or westbound, to get exit onto Wade Avenue. Otherwise, we're looking at mostly calm conditions around the capital city, 540 and 440 going at the posted speed limit. A 5-minute delay on US 1 South headed towards East William Street. Got some delays over in Durham. 885. It's that time of the afternoon, barely getting above 35 miles an hour in both directions. That's the latest from the Johnson Hyundai Traffic Center.
0: We're expecting partly cloudy skies tonight with a low of 61. Sunny on Wednesday, and it starts to really warm up with a high of 86. On Wednesday night, clear skies, low of 63. It will be sunny on Thursday. The high will be around 90, and then clear on Thursday night with a low of 66. Sunny on Friday, high will be up to 92. Which will be the warmest day of the week. We're expecting partly cloudy skies and a low of 69 for Friday night. And then cloudy skies with a chance of showers on Saturday with a high of 86. Right now, 81. 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
1: NCN News, I'm Yvette Johnson. Former Special Counsel Jack Smith is testifying before the Senate Judiciary Committee, where GOP members of the committee have accused him of abuse of authority and targeting of Republicans. Smith, who secured two indictments against President Donald Trump, told senators he continues to stand by his decision to prosecute the president. He says he will keep standing up for the rule of law.
2: I will not be silenced by continued threats of prosecution from the president or others. As I appear before you today, it is my belief that the rule of law faces challenges unlike any we have experienced in our lifetime. Individuals are threatened with criminal prosecution because they are perceived to have opposed the president.
1: The North Carolina Department of Transportation has reopened NC-12 on the north end of Ocracoke Island. As a result, ferry service between Hatteras and Ocracoke have resumed on a limited schedule a day earlier than Wednesday's scheduled reopening. A one-lane gravel stretch of NC-12 will carry traffic northbound first. As northbound congestion subsides, southbound traffic will be allowed with alternating one-way directions controlled by an automatic flagger system. The body of Apex soldier Ethan Brewer has returned home to the Triangle after a deadly training accident at Fort Hood in Texas. A charter Southwest flight carrying Brewer arrived at RDU Monday, where Patriot Guard riders escorted his family to an Apex funeral home. Jimmy Dixon, the assistant state captain, tells ABC 11.
3: He's got to have a heart, just willing to give.
1: A memorial will be held for Brewer in Apex. U.S.-Canada relations, already tense, are likely to deteriorate further after the United States went ahead early Tuesday with a decision to ban nearly $1 billion worth of Canadian imports, including alcoholic beverages, dairy products, and motorcycles. You're listening to NCN News. In remarks, President Trump says America.gov is a revolutionary product launch. The platform is an AI-powered website designed to consolidate federal services and information that are currently spread across various agency websites.
5: 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It's called America, when you think about it. With America.gov, the federal government no longer stands in your way, and it stands only at your service. And that's what we're doing. We're simplifying it. We're glamorizing it.
1: Police in Southeast Michigan are investigating after a toddler pulled out a loaded pistol at a daycare. Authorities say one of the child's parents has been taken into custody as the investigation continues. Police Chief Joseph Biley says no one was injured in Monday's incident in Canton. Police are praising the daycare staff for acting quickly to make sure all of the children were kept safe. Police in Boone confirmed they've identified the driver of a hit-and-run crash that seriously injured two people Wednesday night along West King Street. The sidewalk in downtown Boone ends roughly 50 yards from where the crash happened. App State student Mary Campbell tells WSOC.
4: I would definitely be like conscious, like people are going pretty fast and there's not always like a sidewalk.
1: Investigators said Deidre McCullough and Joshua Dotson were struck and seriously hurt while walking along the road. The driver accused of running off the road and hitting them fled the scene. Tonight, there will be a virtual meeting for those interested in an update on red wolves in North Carolina. The U.S. Fish and Wildlife Service will host a virtual meeting from 6 to 8 p.m. for people to learn more about the Red Wolf Recovery Program. Emily Weller is a spokesperson for the program, and she tells WNCT.
6: There's a lot of things to be positive about. We reached a lot of positive milestones. There's more red wolf litters than we've had in over a decade. We worked with more landowners on their private lands than we have in a long time. There's four litters of first-time females, right, that we can perpetuate.
1: Yvette Johnson, NCN News.
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0: Hey, it is 3:36 here on the WPTF Afternoon News. Thanks for joining us here today. And looking back on this day in history, Let's Go Crazy by Prince reached number one on the Billboard Hot 100 charts. That happened on this day in 1984. The song spent 2 weeks at number one. It was the second song from this album to reach number one, when Dove's Cry was the first one. And it's one of the great albums of the 80s, one of the greatest albums of all time, as a matter of fact. Grace Under Pressure, this is not the Grush album from 1984, but rather the sitcom that premiered on ABC. Actually, it was very successful for its star, Brett Butler, who was a great comedian, and wound up running for 112 episodes. Aretha Franklin did the theme song to this one, but unfortunately, basically, Brett Butler could not get her issues in order, shall we say. Brett Butler was really one of the great stand-up comedians in the throughout the 90s and the 80s into the 90s. She was one of the first real Southern comedians, I would say. I think it's pretty safe to say. She didn't get that tag, but she did not hide her Southern accent. In fact, that's pretty much what the sitcom was based around. And it was very successful. Ran for 5 seasons. It started on this day back in 1993. Right now, 3:38. We'll talk to Dave Glenn in just a second. Right now, a check on traffic from the Johnson Hyundai Traffic Center. Here's Kyle Nashon.
27: Still looking at some slowdowns on inbound Wade Avenue coming off of I-40 in either direction. Caniacs headed to the Lenovo Center. A puck drop at 5 p.m. Make sure you give yourself a few extra minutes to get to the Lenovo Center on time. 540 and 440 still looking at no delays. A little bit of slowdown on 40 westbound as you're heading towards a 440. Like some other more Caniacs fans trying to take the opposite way to get to Lenovo Center. We're seeing delays over on 885 in both directions, barely getting above 30 miles an hour. And we're seeing no slowdowns on 40 west or 85 south heading towards Orange County. Over in Cary, US 1 South, about a 5-minute delay starting just after Cary Parkway all the way towards East William Street. Got some road work on outbound East William Street heading towards Apex Peakway, slowing you down an extra 5 to 6 minutes. And no slowdowns over in Johnston County on 40 east all the way down towards Benson and I-95. 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
0: The Protect College Sports Act was passed by the Senate last night. It now awaits a vote in the House. That may take some time, but it certainly would impact the future of college sports significantly. Dave Glenn has been studying this. He is from the North Carolina Sports Network and with ChapelBurl.com, and he joins us now. David, how are you?
12: I'm doing great, Jeff. Good to be with you.
0: I'm good to talk to you here. So there are lots of things that we could go over here, particularly when it comes to athlete pay. Is this, there are a lot of aspects to this, but was this pretty much started in order to limit athlete pay?
12: That's a big part of it. Remember that the NCAA and individual power conferences have been lobbying the United States Congress for 5 to 10 years to try to get them to create a framework for the future of college sports. And a big part of that is that they want to limit the spending on student athletes specifically. And the critics of this bill, of course, say, well, we don't falsely impose limits on coaches' salaries or the NCAA president's salary or commissioners' salaries or athletic directors' salaries or even offensive and defensive coordinator salaries. Why are we going to impose a system that limits what the players themselves can make? That's the criticism. The pros, of course, include making this more uniform rather than having judges in different states make different eligibility rulings on different athletes under similar fact circumstances, and also adding some rules where, for example, in this bill, college players could still transfer one time without a sit-out penalty, but if they tried to transfer a second time under this bill as it is, they would have to have that sit-out year or some other negative consequence. So there's a lot to this bill, as you said, but yes, I think the favorite part of it for the NCAA is that it puts a cap on what the athletes can make.
0: Yeah, reading the notes about it last night, I was curious about one thing. Rand Paul's a libertarian, right?
12: Yes.
0: And he proposed an amendment. That means you don't concern yourself about what others are making. He proposed an amendment that would eliminate athlete pay altogether. How libertarian is that?
12: Well, there's this, the back and forth over this. And remember, this particular bill is the first time, and there have been hundreds of bills, no exaggeration, designed to address the future of college sports. This is the first one that has ever passed either the Senate or the House. So that is at least closer to the finish line. As you said, I don't know if it'll get to the finish line anytime soon because the United States House of Representatives is not even in session in a way that would allow them to vote, let's say, before the midterm elections. But of course, there's a lot of hypocrisy baked into this. I mean, when I hear former college football coaches like Nick Saban, who have built multi-generational wealth on the backs of young people who are willing to violently throw their bodies at risk to benefit Coach Saban and others in his multi-million dollar positions, the idea that, you know, he, of all people, thinks we should restrict athletes but let coaches make whatever they want to make, to me, that's incredibly hypocritical.
0: Yeah.
12: As are some of these other stances out there.
0: You and I grew up in ACC country, or at least we both are very familiar with it. This bill would prevent Power Four conferences from growing beyond a total of 19 teams. Currently, the Big Ten has 18, SEC has 16. Any conference that wants to jump a league would have to spend 3 years as independent, but that waiting period would no longer apply after 2031. So basically, what does that do for the future of the ACC? That's another big question.
12: Yeah, basically, that clause is designed to make sure that the Big Ten and the SEC don't go rogue and merge somehow to form a super league that people have talked about, where they get to play by their own rules, right? As you said, the Big Ten is at 18. At least the 19 rule would allow some. It's not going to happen. But if Notre Dame somehow woke up one day and said, we want to join the Big Ten, the Big Ten would be able to take that one more school. But you mentioned the 2031 expiration of that clause. If this passes, all it does is give us that 4+ years of stability in conference membership. But 2031 happens to be the same time that a lot of TV deals expire or are about to expire, and that's when most people expect a new generation of schools jumping conferences and conferences expanding. I mean, that's one of the reasons this bill looks as if, you know, the commissioner of the SEC and the commissioner of the Big Ten, after having a lot of objections on this bill, got into a room and started pointing at places where they wanted to see things written a different way. And, you know, the 19 instead of 18 was something I imagine the Big Ten wanted. And I think everybody

0: I feel like we're kind of nearing an end of an era where, you know, the conference, the ACC as we know it, is going to stand the way it was, because I'm just waiting for that bomb to drop when Carolina or Virginia wind up going to someplace bigger, or going to another league at least, maybe not bigger, but certainly better for their bottom line.
1: Yes, and it's hard to know for sure, but we know that under their current contract, the ACC can't renegotiate its TV deal or get a bigger dollar number until 2036. And that leaves them with a huge gap behind the SEC and the Big Ten, and that gap is growing every single year. So schools like UVA and UNC, among others, will have decisions to make. Now, they've had decisions like this in the past, it's important to point out, and they've decided to stay. If UNC wanted to be a member of the Big Ten more than a decade ago, the Tar Heels could have taken that invitation.
0: Yeah.
1: They chose not to. And there are other examples. But your point is well taken. 5 years from now, we are going to be talking about a storm in college athletics. And we don't know yet for sure exactly what it's going to look like in terms of conference realignment, but a whole lot of money will be on the table at that point. But there's enough variables in play that it's hard to be certain that schools like UNC or UVA or Clemson or Miami or others in the ACC, it's hard to be sure that they're automatically going to leave, because there's just too many variables in play.
0: 5 years, though, will allow U.S. senators enough time to figure out the difference between the Iowa Hawkeyes and the Atlanta Hawks, which one Missouri senator was unable to do today, perhaps to the detriment of his long-term political future. And if you don't know what I'm talking about, folks, go to Mediaite or any other reputable news outlet and you can read what I'm talking about. I think Dave understands what I'm talking about there.
1: Hey, I'm just hoping they figure out that there's three co-equal branches of government at the same time.
0: Yeah, no doubt.
1: I'm pretty sure I learned that as a kid and definitely in law school.
0: Anyway, I could go on a rant about that. But David, you're always very kind to make some time for us here today. David Glenn from North Carolina Sports Network and chapelboro.com. Thanks for joining us here, David.
1: You got it. Good to be with you, Jeff.
0: Good to be with you. Right now, 3:49, time for a look at traffic from the Johnson Hyundai Traffic Center. Here's Kyle Nashon.
2: There's definitely no confusion about the Hurricanes being in town. Game time is 5 p.m. We're seeing delays starting to form on 40 eastbound from 540. Getting on to Wade Avenue, looking at least a 5 to 7 minute delay as you're trying to exit on Blue Ridge Road to get to the Lenovo Center. Also seeing some westbound slowdowns of 440. We're looking at a 5 minute delay starting at Six Forks Road. 540 going at the posted speed limit. That's the latest from the Johnson Hyundai Traffic Center.
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11: Sunny days and a warming trend in your WPTF forecast. Overnight low 61 after some fog, 86 your high for Wednesday, 90 on Thursday and sunny. Sunny Friday, high 92, 40% chance of showers on Saturday.
0: And right now, 81 degrees on the WPTF Afternoon News. NCN Sports, I'm Jeff Hamlin. The Carolina Hurricanes will raise its Stanley Cup championship banner to the rafters of the Lenovo Center in Raleigh later this afternoon, and they will start the new season against one of the top challengers to its throne, the Florida Panthers. Sebastian

0: Christian Aho has 14 goals in 35 career games against Florida. The Canes likely will start goalie Brandon Bussey, who shut out Vegas in Game 6 to bring the Cup back to Raleigh last June. It's the first game for Brady Tkachuk with the Panthers after being acquired from Ottawa this summer. Brad Keselowski is leaving the NASCAR Cup Series team that he co-owns. Keselowski has announced that he will depart Roush Fenway Keselowski Racing, based out of Concord, at the end of this season. He joined RFK Racing in 2021 and started driving for them a season later. Keselowski, the 2012 NASCAR Cup champion, last won a race in 2024. He's finishing his 19th year on the NASCAR circuit. After tying the National Women's Soccer League single season record with her 20th goal on Sunday, North Carolina Courage forward Ashley Sanchez has been called up to play for the United States Women's National Team. Sanchez last played for the United States in January 2025. After its win over Appalachian State, NC State will face Louisville at Carter-Finley Stadium in Raleigh Saturday, the seventh meeting between the Wolfpack and the Cardinals. While NC State did defeat the Mountaineers, they blew a 21-point lead and had to rally in the fourth quarter for the game-winning touchdown. That's done little to silence the critics of head coach Dave Dorn, who says it's simply a part of life.
1: It's just the lynch mob mentality of everything. How can we tear somebody down more and more and more? It's just the society that we're a part of. And it's not a happy one, you know. And so for me to have good mental health and to enjoy what I do, I just got to block a lot of that out.
0: Louisville has won two straight over the Wolfpack. You're listening to Sports from NCN. It is 3:53 here on the WPTF Afternoon News. Thank you for joining us. Charles Hadley is across the partition producing our program. Charles and I had a little rant about ESPN and the lead up to this. First of all, they're playing at 5 o'clock here on Saturday afternoon, which is troublesome for us because it creates traffic headaches. And you would think that, you know, this being a Stanley Cup team, if this were the New York Rangers, no doubt this is a primetime matchup they'd be featuring tonight. But no, they put it at 5 o'clock in the afternoon, and really is one of the more intriguing matchups that the NHL has to offer, because I think one of the storylines of this season is going to be the Canes and the Panthers dueling for the Eastern Conference. They're in opposite divisions, with the Canes being in the Metropolitan Division, Florida in the Atlantic, but I think it's going to be fascinating to watch them duel. And of course, there's several added spices to this. You have Paul Maurice, the former Cane coach, who wound up leading them to their first appearance in the Stanley Cup Finals in 2002. Nearly took them again in 2009, coaching Florida. He's led them to two Stanley Cups. And, of course, Matthew Tkachuk playing with his brother now, who was acquired from Ottawa. But ESPN puts it at 5 p.m. on a Friday because they just can't get over it. They just cannot get over losing the Hartford Whalers. I'm sorry, but, folks, you got to get over this. You're as bad now as those Brooklyn Dodger fans who gathered at the Polo Grounds during the 1990s, 40 years after they lost their team. We're going on 30 years now. Next year will be 30 years. You got to get over this, ESPN. You've got to get over this. And I'm saying this out of sympathy. I don't know why I have any for you, because I hate ESPN's coverage of pretty much everything now. The only reason I watch is because of their games, and that the quality of that's poor enough. But you got to get over this.
2: Especially a thing for me, because I'm in the studio here until 7 o'clock, and we don't have ESPN on any of the monitors in here.
0: No.
2: That's the thing for me. I can't watch the game.
0: Yes, and when you could use my YouTube TV subscription if you want. I can give you that. But ESPN, you got to get over this. I'm saying this as an act of goodwill, because it does no one good. The team is gone. You don't hear of any other major league professional sport saying, let's put a team in Hartford, Connecticut. No one wants to do that. It's not a growing area. It was not a growing area in 1997. It's not a growing area in 2026, and it won't be again. But you hear Major League Baseball wanting to come potentially to Raleigh. There's a reason for that. It's a growing area. There are 12 people coming to this town every day. So, anyway, that's going through the deaf ears. I understand that. But this is a network that some people wonder why they're not taken seriously as a journalistic institution anymore. It's because they've gone out and just put all their faith in Stephen A. Smith and Pat McAfee, two people who are not journalists.
2: Yeah, a large part of their content now is just people yelling at the screen for 9 hours.
0: And I understand I'm kind of doing that now, and or at least speaking with a sharper tone, but I'm just telling you, it just gets old. And that's the reason why I haven't really watched any of their opinion-oriented programming, because I don't need... It's sports. I don't need somebody else's opinion when I'm more than capable of forming my own.
2: Yeah, I'll be honest. Whenever I'm watching a game, I usually watch UNC games. I'm usually listening to WPTF's broadcast of it along with the TV on.
0: And you'd be better off because Jones is much more prepared. I know Jones Angel, and he's an extremely prepared announcer and a very diligent one and a great one. And so is David Shoemate with NC State. So is our friend Matt Chazanow for NC State. And, of course, Stan Cotton at Wake Forest. All of them. Alternatives that are much, much better than anything you can find on ESPN. And I don't mean to offend anyone by saying that, but that's just the truth. These are people that know their teams and don't have an agenda. Anyways, 357. Now, come on, mean there? I hope not.
2: Everything you said is 100% correct.
0: The people in Toronto, don't even get me going on them. Just the total offense they took to the Canes winning the Stanley Cup. Some of the clips I saw last summer just... Anyway, time now for a look at traffic. More lighter fare. And from the Johnson Hyundai Traffic Center, here's Kyle Nashon.
3: Just getting off the Jeff Hanlon soapbox, but we are seeing some delays on 40 eastbound. Heading to that Lenovo Center season opener for the Hurricanes. About an 8 to 10 minute delay from the 540 exit all the way towards Wade Avenue. Got some slowdowns on 440 West starting at Six Forks Road heading towards Wade Avenue. Puck drop is at 5 p.m. Got a little bit of slowdown starting to form on 540 eastbound as you're approaching the Creedmoor Road exit. Over in the Bull City 885 delays on southbound of at least 7 minutes coming off the Durham Freeway heading towards Ellis Road. If you're headed towards Orange County, 40 West, 85 South, going at the posted speed limit. A little bit of slowdowns on US 1 South headed towards Apex, a 3 to 4 minute delay from Tryon Road as you're approaching East William Street. Still looking at some slowdowns because of some road work going on. This is outbound East William Street heading towards Apex Peakway, a 5 minute delay. Then you're back up to the posted speed limit heading towards downtown Apex. Over in Johnston County, no delays on 40 East heading towards Benson, and no slowdowns heading towards Zeblin on 64 eastbound as you're approaching the North Arundo Avenue exit. That's the latest from Johnson Hyundai Traffic Center.
0: For tonight, we're expecting partly cloudy skies and a low of 61, sunny on Wednesday, high of 86 on Wednesday night, clear, low of 63. Then on Thursday, we get back up to the 90s with sunny skies, high of 90. Clear on Thursday night, low of 66. Right now, 81. WPTF News Time, 359.
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5: Breaking news this hour at Town Hall. I'm Bob Iack, new in Washington. Former Special Counsel Jack Smith testified before the Senate Judiciary Committee defending his decision to charge Donald Trump.
6: I made those decisions without regard to President Trump's political association.
5: U.S. Senator John Kennedy of Louisiana grilled Smith about his collection of phone records from senators without their permission when Smith was looking into President Trump's complaints about the 2020 election.
7: Any Democrats or just Republicans?
6: If President Trump had reached out to Democrats
7: trying to get the facts. Were there any Democrats he sought their phone records? Just Republicans, right?
6: The toll records that we sought were relevant to the investigation.
5: Republicans have long maintained Smith used possibly illegal tactics while investigating President Trump's alleged efforts to challenge the results of the 2020 election. U.S. consumers appear to be on edge.
8: The Conference Board announced Tuesday that its Consumer Confidence Index moved down 6.7 points to 81.9 in September, reflecting ongoing frustration among Americans over persistent high costs for everyday goods, utilities, and energy. Despite efforts by the Trump administration to rein in federal overspending, deregulation barriers and lingering interest rate pressures from the Federal Reserve continue to present hurdles.
5: That is Bernie Bennett reporting. Secretary of State Rubio says a foreign actor was involved in that alleged terror plot targeting a UK airbase by the U.S. military. Ross Sanchez reports Rubio's comments on Fox News came as more details emerged.
9: British media also widely reporting that the bomb squad found no working explosives in these vans at the scene. Police not commenting on the reports. Authorities deciding to release all five suspects on bail without being charged.
5: On Wall Street at the closing bell, the Dow was down by 112 points. The NASDAQ had a gain of just about 62. More at townhall.com.
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5: Scientists say they're finding ways to reverse damage caused by MS.
14: According to a UVA health study published this week, an experimental drug called K9 helped paralyzed mice move again and restored lost vision. K9 comes from HIV and hepatitis B drugs, but researchers changed it so it targets the damage caused by multiple sclerosis in the brain and spinal cord. The team says K9 still needs clinical testing for MS before doctors know if it can restore function in human patients. I'm Mark Mayfield.
5: A flood watch is in effect for a dozen states across the Midwest into the plains, and Southwest. Tropical moisture from Hurricane Polo is the flood threat through Wednesday in the southwest part of the country and the central U.S. Across Texas, the southern plains and the Midwest, moisture from Tropical Storm Rachel is pushing a flood threat late tomorrow through Friday. More at townhall.com. The Pima County Sheriff's Department says it's investigating a possible new lead in the disappearance of Savannah Guthrie's mother, Nancy.
15: The task force assigned to this case posting on X that investigators are looking into a new possible ransom note. It's been 8 months since Nancy Guthrie, the 84-year-old mother of Today Show co-host Savannah Guthrie, disappeared from her home in the Catalina foothills of Tucson, Arizona. In the days following her disappearance, two ransom notes were sent to a local TV news station in Arizona. Laura Winters reporting.
5: The Lone Star State is leading the country in rural hospitals dropping general surgery. According to a report coming from the American College of Surgeons, more than 15 million Americans live in counties without a single general surgeon to handle things like trauma or ruptured appendix. That industry data shows 38 rural Texas hospitals dropped that care over the past 10 years.
4: This is the WPTF Afternoon News with Jeff Hamlin.
0: And welcome back to our second hour. Right now, 81 degrees. Thanks for joining us. Charles Hadley is across the partition producing our program. We have Kyle Nasheim in the Johnson Hyundai Traffic Center, and he will have traffic on the 8th. Got lots more coming up. We'll talk to Dr. Martin Kiefer from High Point University to discuss the latest polling that looks at North Carolina's Senate race between Michael Whatley and Roy Cooper. He'll join us at 4:20. Looking at local headlines, New Durham Police Chief Stephanie Martis has announced an operation underway today targeting portions of the American Tobacco Trail. It's in the area of Fayetteville Street and Pilot Street. There have been two fatal stabbings this year on the trail. And a video message released today, Martis says it started this morning.
16: Early today, I authorized our officers to begin Operation Safe Passage.
0: Martis says the initiative is a coordinated effort designed to address the criminal activity, public safety safety concerns and encampment-related issues that have repeatedly been reported by residents and nearby businesses. One North Carolina higher education institution is adding a sports and entertainment curriculum. Yvette Johnson reports.
17: North Carolina Wesleyan University in Rocky Mount will open a school of sports and entertainment, the university announced Tuesday. The School of Sports, Entertainment, and Venue Enterprise was made possible by a $10 million gift from the Lonnie and Carol Poole Family Foundation. The university plans to launch a major initiative to raise $30 million to fund full establishment, staffing, equipping, programming, and operations through hands-on classes taught by professors with industry experience. Students will receive an education tailored to their intended career path. I'm Yvette Johnson.
0: The Carolina Hurricanes will play the Florida Panthers coming up tonight, and it will start their season as they will raise the Stanley Cup banner over at the Lenovo Center in Raleigh. It comes just 3 months after the Canes defeated the Vegas Golden Knights to win the Stanley Cup. Andrei Svechnikov, Canes forward, says there's nothing like the Lenovo Center on opening night.
18: First game is probably the loudest game in a season, if you don't count the playoff. But definitely will be loud, and can't wait to see them.
0: And the puck will drop at 5 o'clock this afternoon. Right now, 4:07.
19: 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I am Bruce Farrell. The Dow down 130 to 51,350. S&P loses 12 to 7,671. And the NASDAQ off 22 to 26,797. Huntington National Bank is doubling its regional headquarters at Charlotte's One South Tower from 2 floors to 4, adding its name atop the building. Lowe's says it is the first home improvement retailer to offer same-day delivery options via a drone. The pilot program is now live at its Matthews store location in Mecklenburg County and can deliver packages weighing up to 2.5 pounds to customers in as fast as 20 minutes. Popeye says customers have been combining its chicken biscuits and honey on their own, but now the fast food chain is making it easier. They have unveiled a new Popeye's honey chicken biscuit on menus nationwide. Recapping the markets, the Dow down 0.25%, S&P off 0.16%, NASDAQ down 0.09%. That's the Closing Bell Report, powered by Raleigh Wealth Solutions, home of Raleigh's retirement coach. Tune in every Sunday at 1 on WPTF.
0: Right now, 4:08, time for a look at traffic from the Johnson Hyundai Traffic Center. Here's Kyle Nashon.
3: Still looking at slowdowns headed to the Lenovo Center tonight. 40 eastbound, we're looking at delays of at least 10 minutes from 540 as you're heading towards Wade Avenue. 440 westbound, starting at Six Forks Road, an extra 6 minutes, and we're looking at delays on Wade Avenue as people are heading to the Lenovo Center for tonight's season opener at 5 p.m. 540 eastbound, a 7-minute delay from Glenwood Avenue all the way towards Creedmoor Road. 885, we're looking at southbound delays of at least 6 minutes exiting the Durham Freeway heading towards Ellis Road. A little further back on 40 East in Durham, a 5-minute delay from 751 heading towards Highway 55. 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That's the latest from the Johnson Hyundai Traffic Center.
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2: Sunny days and a warming trend in your WPTF forecast. Overnight low 61 after some fog, 86 your high for Wednesday, 90 on Thursday and sunny. Sunny Friday, high 92, 40% chance of showers on Saturday.
0: Right now, 4:11 here on the WPTF Afternoon News. Carolina football coming up on Saturday. The Tar Heels will go up against the Fighting Irish of Notre Dame, number 3 team in the country. And Notre Dame coming off a win over Purdue. North Carolina had last week off, had a disappointing and lengthy day at Clemson. Carolina played very well in the first half of that game. Had Clemson on the ropes at times. Tigers emerged victorious nonetheless. Coverage starts at 10 o'clock on Saturday morning with the Bojangles tailgate show. It will be a noon kickoff between the Fighting Irish and the Tar Heels. Notre Dame's first visit to Chapel Hill in 5 years. Been some great moments between UNC and Notre Dame over the years at Keenan Stadium. We'll see what happens on Saturday right here on WPTF. Associated Press correspondent Sagar Magani reports former special counsel Jack Smith is defending his work prosecuting Donald Trump during the 2024 campaign.
6: Former special counsel Jack Smith is forcefully defending his prosecutions of Donald Trump during the 2024 campaign. During a Senate hearing, Smith faced GOP accusations of being a political operative who himself should be prosecuted. He said the probe followed the rule of law.
7: Anybody who has worked with me and knows me during the course of my career knows that I would not let politics play a role.
6: And their probe found proof the president broke the law. Democrats like Dick Durbin accused Republicans of spreading baseless theories about Smith to defend the president.
8: They are nothing but a smokescreen.
6: But Smith faced bitingly personal GOP criticism from Missouri's Eric Schmidt.
9: You will go down as a total dirtbag.
6: And Louisiana's John Kennedy.
26: You make me want to throw up in my mouth.
6: Sagar Magani, Washington.
0: Earlier in that hearing, Eric Schmidt wound up pulling up a face plant as he accused Smith of showing up at an Atlanta Hawks game between the Hawks and the Golden State Warriors on February 3rd, 2024. It turned out that actually Smith was at an Iowa Hawkeyes game when they played the Maryland Terrapins in Washington, D.C. on February 3rd, 2024. Moments afterwards, Schmidt wound up leaving the hearing. AP correspondent Ed Donahue reports that Lindsey Clancy's lawyer now questions whether she killed her three children.
27: Lindsey Clancy's lawyer argued there wasn't enough evidence to prove she killed her three children. Clancy's first trial ended in a mistrial. One juror was convinced she was guilty. Her attorney, Kevin Reddington, was before Judge William Sullivan, who will determine if there will be a second trial.
28: This entire case is based on speculation. Where is the admission? Where does she say that she did this?
27: Prosecutor Shannon Buckingham responded.
29: The first point that there isn't enough evidence to prove that she did it, I would suggest is a laughable argument. And based on what Your Honor sat through several weeks of the trial, that the Commonwealth met its burden as it applies to that.
27: The defense claims Clancy had a rare condition, postpartum psychosis. The prosecution maintained she killed the children, then used multiple methods to try to end her life, and that she knew what she was doing was wrong. I'm Ed Donahue.
0: A DoorDash driver shot by immigration enforcement in Austin, Texas, faces new charges. AP correspondent Jennifer King with more.
30: Federal prosecutors in Texas announced assault charges against Wilbur Rafael Garces Perez, the 28-year-old delivery driver from Venezuela, who was shot in the back in Austin and arrested by immigration enforcement agents on September 20th. The complaint accuses him of ignoring agents' request to step out of his vehicle, then about a minute later, closing his window and driving off, striking one of the officers in the torso with the driver's side view mirror. That's according to U.S. Attorney Justin Simmons. Speaking by phone the day after his arrest, Garces Perez says he made a U-turn and was trying to find a place to park so his car would not be towed. That's when agents crashed into his vehicle and shot him. I'm Jennifer King.
0: Hurricane Polo lashed Baja California, Mexico with powerful winds and flash flooding. The Category 2 hurricane struck early this morning, bringing maximum sustained winds of 110 miles per hour. Meanwhile, bands of rain continue to sweep across the southwest United States. Desert rivers surge and usually dry arroyos raged with flood water. Nearly all of the region is under flood watches as tropical weather spreads northeast from Mexico. Meanwhile, as forecasters take a look at what is happening, National Hurricane Center specialist Felipe Papin says that Polo made landfall and moved inland.
4: We're expecting the remnants of that system. It's likely to first dissipate over the higher terrain of mainland Mexico. But the remnants of that system are going to contribute to enhanced moisture that's going into another storm system that's over the southwest United States. And it's going to produce a substantial amount of rainfall, basically, in New Mexico and Texas and basically in the Great Plains just to the east of the Rocky Mountains.
0: AP correspondent Charles de Ledesma reports that Estonia is blaming Russia for an arson attack on one of its defense companies.
5: Tallinn authorities say the attack last month on a defense company that provides military vehicles to Ukraine was an act of sabotage commissioned by the Russian security services. A fire had broken out overnight on August 15 at a building in the Estonian capital used by Milrem Robotics, but was quickly brought under control, the BNS news agency says. On August 17, two Latvian suspects were detained in neighbouring Latvia, and a third followed the next day. The suspects were handed over to Estonia. The Estonian Internal Security Service has concluded the arson attack was a deliberate and pre-planned act commissioned by Russian security. I'm Charles de Ledesma.
0: It is 4:17 coming up, and sports will talk about the Carolina Hurricanes opener coming up. In fact, they'll be dropping the puck at about 35 minutes or so when they go up against the Florida Panthers. We'll discuss that. Also, Dave Doran provided a preview for NC State's game against the Louisville Cardinals on Saturday at Cardiff Finley Stadium in Raleigh. We'll hear from him as well. Right now, 4:18, time for a look at traffic from the Johnson Hyundai Traffic Center. Here's Kyle Nash on.
3: Still looking out those delays headed towards the Lenovo Center, 440 westbound, a 10-minute delay. This is starting just after Wake Forest Road, heading towards Wade Avenue, 40 eastbound. We're looking at a 5 to 7 minute ride from 540 as you're approaching Wade Avenue. Remember, puck drop is at 5 p.m. Also seeing some slowdowns on 540 eastbound, a 10-minute delay from Lumley Road all the way towards the Creedmoor Road exit over in eastern Wake County. Got no slowdowns headed towards Zeblin and the 264 split. Over in the Cary area, heading towards Apex, right now looking at a 2 to 3 minute delay on southbound US 1 heading towards 1010 Road. Over into Bull City, 885, it's that time of the afternoon, barely getting above 30 miles an hour in both directions, adding at least 5 minutes to your ride, whether you're heading towards downtown Durham or heading towards I-40. And a little bit of slowdown on 40 East, heading towards RDU in Durham. We're looking at a 7 minute ride starting at 751. That's the latest for the Johnson Hyundai Traffic Center.
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0: Well, the latest High Point University poll takes a look at the race between Michael Whatley and Roy Cooper as we move closer to the midterm elections. And joining us now from High Point University is Dr. Martin Kiefer. Doctor, how are you?
16: Fine. Feel free to call me Martin. Hope things are going well.
0: I am. Thank you, Martin. And right now, what does your latest polling find?
16: Well, we did several different things on that poll. One, we looked at the U.S. Senate race, and what we found was Roy Cooper was up about 8 points on Michael Whatley. That's about the same as what we found before, and it's in line with about the averages for all the polling that's going on out there right now.
0: And that is basically what, you're right, is pretty much going on. It's a status quo that has continued here. In terms of name recognition, has Michael Whatley made any headway there? Because that really has been among the principal issues of this race.
16: Yeah, that is a good question. I think he has made some headway in terms of just what you might call raw name recognition. We did look at favorability ratings, and that's one way we can figure out what the overall positive or kind of negative feelings people are having, you know, toward different candidates or other different figures. And so he went from not being known very well by that many people in North Carolina to at least 85% of people, you know, feel like they know enough to give a judgment one way or another, favorable or unfavorable.
0: When it comes to the Supreme Court election race, it's been tight between Anita Earls, the Democratic candidate, and Sarah Stevens, the Republican candidate. What is your latest survey find?
16: Yeah, our poll found a gap of maybe among likely voters, how we estimate likely voters, about 2 percentage points, so 46-44. You know, with only about 8% who said that they're unsure about their choice. And so we would say that's definitely within the margin of error, kind of how we estimate error. So it's really close, and we'll be watching that really closely, especially on election night, to see, you know, if it's an indicator of some other things happening up and down the ballot.
0: It's been interesting looking at the response for likely voters and how they feel about which party they would go to in North Carolina. What do you find in terms of parties candidate, Republican Party candidate, Democratic Party's candidate for Senate, did you find?
16: Yeah, for North Carolina Senate?
0: Uh-huh.
16: Yeah, well, it's pretty consistent with what we've been seeing. The reason I ask is, like, on a lot of what we call generic ballots, that if there's an edge, it may be a little bit toward the Democratic Party by 4 or 5 points. For that specific one you're talking about, we ask people, oh, are you leaning toward the Democratic Party's candidate or Republican Party's candidate for the North Carolina Senate, you know, in Raleigh? And it's a 5-point Democratic advantage on that. Again, that's pretty tight. So we'll be watching to see when it comes down to it in November which way things really lean.
0: President Trump's approval rating has gone down for much of the country. His own polling firm with the Wall Street Journal find that it was down to about 32% nationally. What are his numbers in North Carolina?
16: Well, as far as likely voters and registered voters, like we ask a few different questions to figure out who's most likely to vote, and then we ask people if they're registered to vote. We've got an approval rating for the president of, I had it up here just a minute ago.
0: It's a lot to go over here when you're looking at the numbers, one thing after another. You're
16: exactly.
0: Not asking about so many of them.
16: Exactly. Well, I was looking at the generic ballot for way in the future for who was going to vote for president.
0: Right.
16: But the approval rating we had for President Trump was 43% with likely voters, and a little bit lower, perhaps, you know, with registered voters, about 40%. In both of those cases, we had these disapproval ratings of about 52%. But, you know, one of the things when you go from likely voters or registered voters to kind of everybody, you get more people who kind of say unsure. Now, presidents are a little bit different because most people have a view of them one way or the other.
0: However, the numbers for Vice President J.D. Vance, you also looked at his approval ratings. What did that find?
16: Yeah, what we found among likely voters is approval rating. It's you say a net positive when you subtract the disapproved from the approved. It's 48% approval versus 43% disapproval. And a similar kind of thing when we look at registered voters. It was 45% approved and 43% disapproved.
0: What did you also asked about whether or not the country is on the right track or actually the wrong track in this case. So, and again, you differentiated it between likely and unlikely voters. And what did that find?
16: Yeah, we've got about 57% of both of those categories of folks saying that things are on the wrong track. And, you know, about a third, 37% of likely voters and 35% of registered voters say things are headed in the right direction. Now, sort of one caveat on that, you sometimes have to look under the hood to see who's saying what, because I'm not sure, since we've been doing polls for the last 15 or so years, we've ever got a positive right direction number. And part of it is that, you know, as far as partisans go, they generally don't like things if the other party's in power. And so you often will get a net negative on that particular measure.
0: Yeah. What did voters say about the state of North Carolina? Was that more of the same?
16: It's a bit closer. One of the things that we find when we ask questions about how things are going in localities or states is people tend to have at least a little bit rosier view of the direction of things. And so here in the state, 41% of the likely voters and 38% of registered voters said, you know, things are going in the right direction. And so there was a lower wrong track number as well.
0: So a lot to look at. You can take a look at the results for yourself by going to highpoint.edu for more survey information. Martin Kiefer from High Point University, thank you so much for your time. We appreciate it, and we'll talk to you again here as the midterms draw closer.
16: Yeah, thanks a lot for talking with me today.
0: Thank you. It is 4:28, time for a look at traffic from the Johnson Hyundai Traffic Center. Here's Kyle Nashon.
3: Still looking at Caniacs and maybe one or two Panthers fans on the roadways heading to the Lenovo Center. 40 eastbound delays of at least 5 to 7 minutes, starting all the way back at 540. 440 westbound, we're seeing slowdowns of at least 10 minutes starting at Wake Forest Road. And also seeing delays on Wade Avenue as traffic is heading to the Lenovo Center for tonight's game. Also seen some slowdowns. 540 eastbound, a 7 minute ride from Lumley Road heading towards Creedmoor Road. 885, we're looking at delays in both directions, barely getting above 30 miles an hour, and seeing a little bit of slowdown on 40 east heading towards RDU. We're looking at a 5 minute delay starting at 751. Over in Cary, headed towards Apex, we're looking at a little bit of slowdown on US 1 south, a 5 minute delay from Cary Parkway all the way towards 1010 Road. Exiting 440 onto 87 North, adding about 5 minutes to your ride. But once you've reached Hodge Road, you're back up to the posted speed limit. No delays over in Johnston County on 40 East, heading towards Benson in the I-95 interchange. That's the latest from the Johnson Hyundai Traffic Center.
0: It is 4:29 here for tonight. We're expecting partly cloudy skies with a low of 61. Sunny on Wednesday and a high of 86. On Wednesday night, clear skies, a low of 63. Then for Thursday, it will be sunny with a high of 90. And then for Friday, we're expecting sunny skies and a high of 92. Right now, it is 81. 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
2: NCN News, I'm Yvette Johnson. Ukraine's Air Force says Russia has fired ballistic missiles and jet-powered drones at Kiev. The attacks are part of Moscow's strategy to pressure Ukraine through relentless bombardment. The new drones fly too fast and high for Ukraine's defenses. Ukraine is working on faster interceptor drones, but development takes time. Fewer state voters are requesting absentee ballots this election, with requests down nearly one-third from the same point in 2022. The State Board of Elections says nearly 90,000 ballots have been requested through September 27th. compared with nearly 130,000 at that point in 2022. Catawba College Science Professor Michael Bitzer.
7: This is a pretty significant drop-off from what we have seen in the past.
2: Bitzer says uncertainty and changes surrounding mail-in voting could be influencing some voters to cast their ballots in person. Asheville and Western North Carolina are continuing an uneven recovery, balancing major infrastructure progress with ongoing rebuilding. Kyle McCurry of Explore Asheville tells NCN News.
8: I mean, what we know is that it's been an uneven recovery, and in all the ways that visitors can see and feel Asheville's back, but at the same time, some parts of our region will need more time. They're going to need more support, and they're going to need more investment.
2: Tourism has played a major role in the region's recovery. According to Explore Asheville, visitors spent approximately $2.6 billion in Buncombe County last year. Tourism accounts for about 20% of the country's gross domestic product and supports one in seven local jobs. Smart ring maker Aura says it is postponing a planned initial public offering due to market uncertainty. On Tuesday, Aura said it's delaying the IPO despite strong demand. Aura customers use the ring to monitor their health, including sleep patterns and fitness activity. The company gets the bulk of its revenue from ring sales, with the rest coming from subscriptions. You're listening to NCN News. A new teen curfew for Charlotte will go into effect November 1st. City Council voted 9-2 Monday night to approve a 10-month pilot program that will require all teens under the age of 18 to be home by 10 p.m. CMPD Police Chief Estella Patterson told the council,
17: "We need a tool that when they do congregate and it starts to go the route that the deputy chief talked about, where the ski mask come on, the hoodie come on, we just can't sit idly by. We can actually detain them. We can actually call parents and that kind of thing."
2: Under the pilot program, the new curfew will take effect from November 1st through August 31st, 2027. U.S. employers posted fewer job openings in August, but the American labor market remains resilient in the face of higher energy costs caused by the fighting in Iran. The Labor Department reported Tuesday that U.S. job openings slid to 7.08 million from a revised 7.34 million in July. The MacArthur Foundation announced the 20 members of its 2026 fellowship class on Tuesday. The awardees will receive $800,000 over the next 5 years in recognition of their exceptional creativity. Commonly known as the Genius Grants, the No Strings Attached Awards aim to provide the flexibility necessary for recipients to pursue their professional visions. The Wake County Commission chair has called out state lawmakers, saying a proposed constitutional amendment will hurt local government's ability to serve citizens. At a State of County address, Don Miles said that amendment will handcuff local governments.
18: "Now they're trying to cap our ability to meet these unfunded mandates. I'll tell you what I used to tell my kids. I'm not mad, but I am disappointed."
2: He also said a tax loophole on apartments is costing the county $12.5 million. As he says, apartment developers can take a tax break for providing affordable housing without proving that it is the case. Yvette Johnson, NCN News.
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21: 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Violent criminals like Jimmy Spate Jr., the career criminal with 8 prior convictions. Burglary, felony car theft, sexually abusing a 14-year-old child.
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21: After Cooper let Spate back out on our streets, Spate then sexually assaulted a woman and murdered an innocent man. Roy Cooper's radical record made North Carolina more dangerous. Some people just don't deserve another chance. 40 years of Roy Cooper is long enough. SLF PAC is responsible for the content of this advertising. 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
0: 4:36 here on the WPTF Afternoon News. Might as well acknowledge it. This is my birthday today, by the way. So I want to thank everyone. I'm very happy to still be around. And I've had a wonderful 52. I'll just say I'm 53 today. And 52 was a year I will never forget, because with the Canes starting up tonight and they start the next season on my birthday, I can honestly say I've seen some of my sports teams, like Appalachian State football, I've seen them win it all. I've seen them win it all. And they at won the national championship, which was the highest they could go at that level in the FCS days. They won three in a row, and nowadays they can't win the national championship because since they're an FCS school, or an FBS, but a group of five team, they basically get disqualified on opening day. But so, regardless, this has been, that was as joyous a sports moment, and just the overall trip, that was just as joyous as anything I've ever been through. So I can honestly say 52 was a lot of fun.
25: Hold on. I didn't know. So happy birthday.
0: Thank you, Charles. I appreciate you saying that. And I had a nice cake out there, and don't know what I'll be doing with. I'm happy my parents are still here. I'm a very lucky man in that regard. My brother is still here, and I was happy to receive birthday wishes from my friend Tony Rigsby, who I know is watching the Atlanta Braves play the Philadelphia Phillies right now. And he'll be watching us more baseball well into the night, because that's just how Tony is. And then when this baseball's done, he'll go to the Arizona Fall League and watch more baseball, because that's just what Tony does. That's a man who loves the game like no other. Very happy to have you all out there with us today. Right now, 4:38. Happy to have Kyle Nersheim as well from the Johnson Hyundai Traffic Center. What's going on with the cars?
3: Right now, stop-and-go conditions on 40 eastbound. Most of it is because the Caniacs are headed to Lenovo Center, but we do have an incident to talk about. This is on the other side of the Durham side of 540. I got an accident on the far-right exit lane from 40 east onto 540. That's causing more of an onlooker distraction on the through lanes, seeing a little bit of a slowdown of 2 to 3 minutes between Page Road and trying to exit onto the 540 toll road or I-540. 885, we're looking at delays in the Bull City. It's that time of the afternoon, barely getting above 25 miles an hour in either direction. And 40 westbound, seeing some Caniacs heading to the Lenovo Center from the Capitol Boulevard area, an 8 to 10 minute delay. Once you reach Wade Avenue, you're back up to the posted speed limit. 40 west, eastbound in South Raleigh, a 5 minute delay heading towards Lake Wheeler Road. 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That's the latest from the Johnson Hyundai Traffic Center.
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14: Sunny days and a warming trend in your WPTF forecast overnight. Low 61 after some fog, 86 your high for Wednesday, 90 on Thursday, and sunny, sunny Friday, high 92, 40% chance of showers on Saturday.
0: And right now, 81 degrees here on the WPTF Afternoon News. Thanks for joining us here today, and we turn it back over now to Bruce Farrell.
14: September 29th, 1995, President Bill Clinton awarded the Presidential Medal of Freedom, the nation's highest civilian honor, to John Hope Franklin of Durham, a pioneering historian who focused on the social and economic conditions of African Americans, a native Oklahoman. Franklin was educated at Fisk and Harvard before moving to North Carolina in 1939 to teach at St. Augustine's and North Carolina Central University. He taught elsewhere and returned in 1982 to join the history faculty at Duke University, where he remained until his death in 2009. Not just a historian, Franklin helped shape American history. His research formed the historical basis for the groundbreaking NAACP belief that led to the Supreme Court's dismantling of school segregation in the 1954 Brown versus Board of Education decision. And in 1965, Franklin joined a cadre of academics who supported Dr. Martin Luther King Jr. on the Selma to Montgomery Civil Rights March. During the course of his long career, Franklin wrote more than 15 books and received honorary degrees from almost 100 institutions. His 1947 book, From Slavery to Freedom, is still widely regarded as the best single-volume history of African Americans and has sold more than 3 million copies. This day in North Carolina history, presented in cooperation with the North Carolina Department of Natural and Cultural Resources, find out more at dncr.nc.gov. I'm Bruce Farrell.
0: Well, East Carolina held on to defeat the Houston Cougars on this day some 19 years ago. On this day in 2007, East Carolina defeated Houston 37-35 at Robertson Stadium in Texas. Chris Johnson rushed for 147 yards and two touchdowns for the Pirates. Rob Cass threw a 34-yard touchdown pass to T.J. Lee to put the Pirates ahead with 13:24 remaining in the third quarter. Houston's T.J. Lawrence missed two field goals in the final 2 minutes, including a 38-yarder with 3 seconds remaining. It was one of four ECU wins that season decided by 3 points or less. On this day in 1985, Harry Gant won the Holly Farms 400 at North Wilkesboro Speedway in Wilkesboro. It was Grant's first win at North Wilkesboro after 12 years on the NASCAR Winston Cup circuit. Gant led 294 of the 400 laps. Early transmission woes left points leader Bill Elliott in 30th place. Gant would not win another NASCAR race for 4 years. That's this day in North Carolina sports history. I'm Jeff Hammond.
15: It is 4:44 here on the WPTF Afternoon News. Thank you for joining us here today. Women artists win big at the VMAs. We say farewell to a groundbreaking TV host and re-releases and remakes make good at the box office. Gail Hurd with more in today's entertainment news.
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7: 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But it was Taylor Swift who made history, receiving the inaugural Artist Director's Honors, making her the most awarded artist in VMA history. 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
7: 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I'm Julie Walker.
2: 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Stribling rose to fame on BET, WJZ, and WJLA-TV. More recently, she hosted her own radio show, Pillow Talk with Angela, and a wide range of national awareness campaigns. And 7 years after becoming the second highest grossing film ever, Avengers Endgame returned to the number one spot at the box office. The re-release grossed $26 million over the weekend and $60 million overseas. Second place went to the reboot of Resident Evil. And vying for third, Heart of the Beast and Primetime. I'm Gail Hurd, and that's entertainment.
15: So Nirvana wins the Video Vanguard Award. And that's basically a lifetime achievement award at the VMAs, right? Okay. So Nirvana really helped shape the face of music in 1991. I think it's pretty safe to say that. I was looking at the Video Vanguard Award winners, and I mean, the MTV Awards can't even get on MTV anymore, for heaven's sake.

0: the videos thing than Nirvana was. I mean, Nirvana made some great videos. I mean, Smells Like Teen Spirit's great.
1: Yep.
0: And In Bloom, I love the retro In Bloom video. But I would say that Britney did more with videos than Nirvana did.
1: I guess. I don't know what goes into that. I've been out ever since I saw one of the boy bands dancing in 1998. I was over at the old Legends Club at App State, and I saw them dancing on there, and I went, yeah, this is the MTV Awards had passed me by, and I was in my 20s then, so I just kind of let it go then.
0: Yeah, I'm surprised Dave and Pat and Chris even showed up.
1: Yeah, exactly. But anyway, 4:48, time for a look at traffic from the Johnson Hyundai Traffic Center. Here's Kyle Nashon.
2: Still looking at this incident on the right exit lane from Page Road on 40 eastbound, heading towards the 540 exit. It has been blocked, but it's right now causing more of an onlooker distraction, starting all the way back at 885. Starting to see a little bit of thinning of the delays on 40 eastbound, heading towards Wade Avenue, a five-minute delay starting at the Aviation Parkway exit. 440 westbound, still looking at some slowdowns of at least 5 minutes starting at Six Forks Road. 540 eastbound, a 15-minute delay. We're looking at slowdown started at Lumley Road all the way towards Falls and Noose Road. Over in eastern Wake County, no slowdowns on 64 east around the Zeppelin exits, but exiting 440 headed towards Knightdale, we're looking at a 5-minute delay on 87 north as you're approaching East Smith Field Road exit. In South Raleigh, 40 eastbound, looking at delays of at least 5 minutes starting at Carytown Boulevard. That's the latest from the Johnson Hyundai Traffic Center.
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8: Sunny days and a warming trend in your WPTF forecast. Overnight low 61 after some fog, 86 your high for Wednesday, 90 on Thursday, and sunny. Sunny Friday, high 92, 40% chance of showers on Saturday.
1: And right now it is 81 degrees on the WPTF Afternoon News. NCN Sports, I'm Jeff Hamlin. It's been a record season for National Women's Soccer League forward Ashley Sanchez. On Sunday, she tied the National Women's Soccer League record for the North Carolina Courage with her 20th goal of the year. And now Sanchez has been called up to play for the United States Women's National Team. Sanchez last played for the United States in January of 2025. The banner will go up later this afternoon for the Carolina Hurricanes for the Stanley Cup that they won back in June. They will start the new season against one of the top challengers in the Eastern Conference, the Florida Panthers, today at the Lenovo Center in Raleigh. Sebastian Aho has 14 goals in 35 career games against Florida. This will be the first game for Brady Tkachuk with the Panthers after he was acquired from Ottawa in June. Brad Keselowski is leaving the NASCAR Cup Series team that he co-owns. Keselowski has announced that he will leave Roush Fenway Keselowski Racing, based out of Concord, at the end of this season. He joined RFK Racing in 2021 and started driving for them a season later. NC State will go up against Louisville coming up this Saturday at Carter-Finley Stadium in Raleigh. Louisville leads the overall series with the Wolfpack 9-4 and has won the last two contests. NC State coach Dave Doran says he's proud of the

0: Play of center Teague Anderson, who was named the ACC Offensive Lineman of the Week after the Wolfpats win over Appalachian State.
1: But to, you know, in game become that guy and now to be playing the way he is with the confidence he's playing with, I'm just really proud of him. And I told him that in my office, just watching him grow in front of us.
0: Carolina Panthers guard Damian Lewis out for next Monday's game against the Detroit Lions. Lewis suffered a UCL injury in his elbow against Cleveland on Sunday. You're listening to Sports from NCN.
2: Well, speak of the devil, Charles, you just brought it up, and today was actually the first time that MTV aired Smells Like Teen Spirit, the video by Nirvana that reshaped their careers, reshaped music, as we talked about many times in this program. It was on this day in 1991 that they aired that video for the very first time. Don't think it cost all that much to make, if I'm not mistaken. But when Weird Al Yankovic made his spoof of that song, which Nirvana called the ultimate tribute, he actually made it a point to get the janitor from that video to use in his video as well, because he wanted to make it as true to life as possible. So,
3: yeah, I remember there's a story about when he asked Kurt if he could do a parody of it, and Kurt said, "What are you going to do it about food?" And he's like, "No, we just don't understand what you're saying." And Kurt loved it even more than if it was food related.
0: That's right. And at one point, Weird Al just starts gargling in the middle of the song. It's great. But it was not mean. I don't think Weird Al has a mean bone in his body. He seems like a very nice man. But he did poke some humor at it, and it was so well done. It was on this day that 30-something premiered on ABC in 1987, wound up winning 13 Primetime Emmy Awards in a 4-season run. And also True Blue, which is one of my favorite Madonna albums. Madonna was just awarded, in fact, as we mentioned at the VMAs, as Gail mentioned, the True Blue album came out. It was actually released as a single in 1986, but this one had Live to Tell, which is my favorite Madonna song. It's just some of her best writing. And overall, it's a really good album, too. I think that was about the time she was either dating or had already married Sean Penn, but that was back in 1986. Felicity, the show that really put the WB network on the map, started on this day in 1998. I should say that. Actually, Dawson's Creek was on there a little bit before that. I think the WB debuted in 96, and this was the show with Kerry Russell. It's funny how she rose to fame along about the same time that Britney Spears rose to prominence and Christina Aguilera rose to prominence, when they were all on the Junior Mickey Mouse Club together. And then they wound up taking their own separate paths, and Kerry Russell still remains very prominent and totally reshaped her image with The Americans, which was a fantastic show on FX Network. Did you see the top 100, the list of the top 100 shows of the 21st century list that came out last week?
3: Yeah, I saw that, and a lot of people online and me that have some very, very big thoughts about it.
0: Okay, well, let's hear them, because I don't disagree. Breaking Bad, for those who don't know, was number one, and The Wire was number two. It's interesting how so many of these shows were not on standard network television, but I don't have a problem with those two being 1-2 in that order.
3: Oh, yeah, they definitely deserve to be number one and two. I mean, The Wire and Breaking Bad both have just, Breaking Bad is what keeps people coming back to Netflix.
0: Absolutely.
3: They keep doing the deals with Netflix does with Breaking Bad so that they can still have it, because that brings in subscribers. But there's a lot of recency bias. There's a lot of, like, very recent stuff that, some of the things that were put on the list just seem to be there just to spark controversy. There's a lot of recency bias. There's stuff that were staples of TV for 10 years that aren't included. It's just there's a lot of some weird stuff when you get into like the 30s to through 100.
0: Okay. I think The Sopranos, I'll have to pull up the list here, but and I don't have time to do that because I only got 45 seconds. But I know that The Sopranos, I think, was number 3, if I'm not mistaken. So
2: am curious. The Sopranos kind of ran out of steam for me about that fifth season, and I might be one of the few people. Yeah, here it is right here. Sopranos was number, actually, they didn't make the top 10. It was, let's see, how far, Lord, you talk about recent, you said, Bias, you aren't kidding, because so many of these shows went off the air, like, you know, within the last 15 years, and the Sopranos even made the top 30? I got to look at this again. So anyway, but yeah, that's pretty interesting.
3: Yeah, I think they put out a list like that just to make people talk. I don't think they, I mean, they want to put together a good list, but yeah, it's to make people react.
2: And there are those, Better Call Saul was at 27, which was the sequel, or prequel in this case, to Breaking Bad. And there are those defenders out there who say that Better Call Saul was better than Breaking Bad. I don't agree with that necessarily, but I do think it was an excellent show. But anyway, you can take a look at that list for yourself. Very interesting list. Right now, 4:58, time for a look at traffic from the Johnson Hyundai Traffic Center. Here's Kyle Nashon.
4: Puck drop getting ready to drop over to Lenovo Center. Still seeing a little bit of traffic heading towards Wade Avenue from 40 eastbound at about 5 minutes. Your ride started at North Harrison Avenue. 440 westbound, a 3 to 5 minute delay started at Glenwood Avenue. 540 eastbound, delays of at least 10 minutes starting at Lumley Road. 885, we're looking at delays in both directions, barely getting above 30 miles an hour. Got some slowdowns. The accident on the exit lane from to 540 on 40 eastbound has been cleared. Still looking at about a 5 minute delay starting all the way back at Fayetteville Road. Over in Cary, US 1 South, we're looking at about a 3 to 5 minute delay starting just before Cary Parkway as you're approaching the Tryon Road exit. Some delays over on in Holly Springs 55 bypass, a 5 minute delay started heading towards South Main Street. No slowdowns heading towards Johnston County and Benson on I-95. That's the latest from the Johnson Hyundai Traffic Center.
2: For tonight, we're expecting partly cloudy skies and a low of 61, sunny on Wednesday and a high of 86, and then for tomorrow night, clear, low of 63. Right now, it is 81. Stay with us as the news continues. 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
6: News this hour from Town Hall. I'm Keith Peters in Washington. A military mobilization could be on the horizon, Natalie Rodriguez reports.
7: The U.S. Army Reserve has issued an urgent directive to commanders asking if local medical, logistics, and engineering units can achieve deployment readiness by late December. Anonymous officials confirmed the 90 to 120-day timeline is part of an active contingency plan focused on Cuba. Backed by Secretary of State Marco Rubio, the Trump administration is increasing pressure on Havana following a tense showdown at the United Nations General Assembly last week. Natalie Rodriguez, Miami.
6: President Trump isn't happy. Five people in the UK arrested on suspicion of terrorism were released on bail. Mark Mayfield fills us in.
8: They were arrested Sunday near a Royal Air Force base west of London, used by the U.S. military to launch strikes on Iran.
9: I will tell you, I would have said, don't let them have bail, cashless bail.
8: Trump told reporters Monday at the White House he was surprised they were released on bail, adding that he wouldn't have done that. When asked if the suspects were connected to Iran, Trump said he knows the answer, but he's not going to share it. UK officials say the investigation into the incident is ongoing. I'm Mark Mayfield.
6: Hurricane Polo has made landfall in Baja California, Mexico. According to the U.S. National Hurricane Center in Miami, Polo hit land as a Category 2 storm just south of Las Barrancas early today, with maximum sustained winds of 110 miles an hour. Meteorologists expect heavy rain and severe flooding to also extend into portions of the U.S. Southwest as the week progresses. Another rough day on Wall Street with the Dow down by 131 points, the Nasdaq dropping 22, the S&P 500 declined 12. More at townhall.com.
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6: A South Carolina man is heading to federal prison after turning an international flight into a real headache. Correspondent Monica Nelson has more.
12: Prosecutors say 52-year-old Michael Shane Orndorff Jr. drank four large glasses of wine, got aggressive with crew members, stole another bottle, then reportedly pounded on the cockpit door and locked himself in the bathroom to drink it. The flight to South Korea was forced to land in Anchorage, and he has now been sentenced to 2 years behind bars. Turns out air rage comes with a pretty expensive layover. I'm Monica Nelson.
6: Longtime weatherman on NBC's Today Show, Al Roker, was back on the air this morning after he left mid-broadcast on Monday. He posted on Instagram that he was called for jury duty, noting that it's everybody's civic duty to do your duty. Meteorologist Dylan Dreyer stepped in to cover. News and analysis at townhall.com. Texas Governor Greg Abbott has waived restrictions on diesel typically allowed only in off-road vehicles.
13: The Republican governor issued a disaster proclamation. It's part of an effort to curb skyrocketing gas prices amid a growing diesel shortage. Texas truckers can now tap into cheaper off-road farm fuel on public highways to fight record high diesel prices. Governor Abbott says the state is waiving roadside penalties on red-dyed diesel meant for tractors and other off-road equipment. This fuel is tinted red because it skips highway fuel taxes, since farm tractors work fields instead of roads. John Scott reporting.
6: President Trump's ban on some Canadian motorcycles, alcohol, dairy, and other products is in effect. The ban went into force just after midnight. It's the latest move in the trade war between the two neighbors as Trump looks to force Canada into making trade concessions. More at townhall.com.
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15: 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It's 5:05, 82 degrees with cloudy skies, overnight low 60 on what I'm calling a hurricane's holiday as they kick off their season. I'm here in the WPTF News studio with Charles Hadley in operations and traffic reporter Kyle Nasheim.
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15: A jury selection continued today in the murder trial of Faith Hedgepeth, with potential jurors answering questions about their knowledge of the high-profile case and whether they can remain fair and impartial. Proceedings began shortly before 10 a.m. as attorneys for both state and the defense continued working to seat a jury. At one point, a woman became emotional, telling attorneys the case resonated with her because an aunt had previously been brutally raped and beaten. The judge ultimately excused that woman from potential jury pools. Now, jury selection is expected to continue. New Durham Police Chief Stephanie Martis has announced an operation underway targeting portions of the American Tobacco Trail. It's in the area of Fayetteville Street and Pilot Street. There have been two fatal stabbings this year on the trail. In a video message, Martis says it started this morning.
16: Early today, I authorized our officers to begin Operation Safe Passage.
15: Martis says the initiative is a coordinated effort designed to address the criminal activity, public safety concerns, and encampment-related issues that have been repeatedly reported by residents and nearby businesses. And a Title IX investigation is underway at Charles B. Acock High School after allegations of misconduct were made against the football team. Wayne County Public Schools say the district was made aware of alleged misconduct involving members of the football team. In a statement today, the school said, quote, these allegations are being taken seriously and are subject to the Title IX grievance process, including a thorough investigation by the district's Title IX team. The school system said the Title IX process prohibits students from being subject subject to disciplinary actions until the investigation is complete. And college programs across North Carolina, including UNC and NC State, could be affected by a new bill regulating athlete payments and transfers. The Senate passed the bipartisan measure Monday by a 77-22 vote. It would give the NCAA new authority over name, image, and likeness payments and how often athletes can transfer, along with unlimited antitrust protections. And the body of Apex soldier Ethan Brewer was returned home to the Triangle after a deadly training accident at Fort Hood in Texas. A charter Southwest flight carrying Brewer arrived at RDU Monday, where Patriot Guard riders escorted his family to an Apex funeral home. Blue Star mother Lynn Smith, who joined veterans at the airport, tells ABC 11.
17: It's their brother. Even though he's 20 and they've been out 20 years, he's still their brother.
15: A memorial will be held for Brewer in Apex. And the Carolina Hurricanes begin their season at home against the Florida Panthers. The Hurricanes head into the NHL season as the defending Stanley Cup champions. They hope to keep it in North Carolina after winning for the second time in 20 years. And the puck just dropped at the Lenovo Center in Raleigh. WPTF News time, 5:08, time for a look at traffic on the 8th. We got Kyle Nash. He's in the Johnson Hyundai Traffic Center. Kyle, a lot of traffic, I imagine, around the Lenovo Center.
4: Absolutely. We got some last-minute Kaniacs heading to the Lenovo Center to try to catch puck drop. I'm still looking at about a 3 to 5 minute delay starting all the way back at the Aviation Parkway exit. 440, we're looking at some eastbound delays of at least 5 minutes headed towards Six Forks Road. 540 eastbound, we're looking at slowdowns of at least 10 minutes starting at Lumley Road. You're not back up to the posted speed limit until you reach Six Forks Road. Over into Bull City, 885, it's that time of the afternoon, barely getting above 25 miles an hour in both directions. Looking at some slowdowns on 40 westbound, leaving RDU, looking at a 5 minute delay as you're approaching the 885 exit. And a little bit of slowdown over in Cary, US 1 South, add 5 minutes to your ride from Walnut Street all the way towards 1010 Road. 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That's the latest from the Johnson Hyundai Traffic Center.
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21: We're expecting partly cloudy skies tonight with a low of 61. Sunny on Wednesday, high of 86. On Wednesday night, clear skies, low of 63. Sunny on Thursday and a high of 90. It will be clear on Thursday night and a low of 66.
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15: Well, the emergency ferry route between Stumpy Point and Rodanthe was activated late Sunday morning to help get stranded tourists off Hatteras Island and allow full-time residents back onto the island. This comes as NC-12 has been closed since Thursday morning after sustaining around 1,000 feet of damage on Pea Island from the coastal storm. Jenny Kuntz, a photographer who works along the Outer Banks, joined Jeff Hamlin to discuss the scenes over the last week.
0: Looking at some of the shots on NC-12, what did you see for those who have not had had a chance to look at your photographs.
1: So our road washed out over a course of a few days. It started with just one side of the road kind of buckled up. And then after the next 2 days of, 40 mile an hour plus winds and the waves just hitting at every high tide cycle, it, completely came up. It fell apart and was broken into pieces. So it was not able to be driven across, I believe, about like 500 feet or so of pavement.
0: 500 feet or so. And there were houses. You were actually in Buxton last May. Houses had to be moved away. How are the houses holding up based on what you've seen so far in this storm?
1: So Buxton's actually doing really well right now. They had just put down tons and tons of sand for the beach nourishment project from the southern portion by the jetty that they're replacing and repairing right now to the northern end. They're still pumping sand. They stopped for the storm, but they're still finishing up the northern part of Buxton. So they weren't quite finished that when the storm hit, but they had already, pretty much completed the whole south run. So there was, a good football field almost full of sand from the houses to the ocean when they stopped right before the storm hit. So I was documenting it during the actual storm, and it kind of formed like a tidal pool on top of the beach nourishment, but the waves were crashing, like way out the football field in length, basically, past where the nourishment was. The waves were crashing and kind of beating at the shoreline out there, but none of the water came up under the houses. When they first started this project in July, the beach nourishment, water was just lapping up underneath the oceanfront homes. My first video, right the day before they started the nourishment, all the houses were in water. So, it's crazy that from July until, last week, they had rebuilt the whole beach, and it was huge, and it still is. Some of the sand washed south from the beach nourishment project to around the jetty. So the beach south of the jetty is actually a lot bigger now than it was before the storm. But the majority of the sand held, there's still, the majority of it's there. I think that the Great Lakes Dredge and Dock Company is going to be putting more material down to kind of fill in the areas that washed away, and they're obviously finishing the northern end of it.
0: Right.
1: But for the most part, it did its job, and it's totally, stabilized the area. If it wasn't for that, we would have had another 10 to 20 houses fall in during the storm, no doubt.
0: Well, and that's become all too common where, and I'll go to your Instagram page, and you've actually pinned a few of those photographs of houses going down. One scene that did appear to be quite chaotic in some way, well, maybe not chaotic, but was startling to look at, was what happened on Sunday on Highway 12 from Rodanthe to Oregon Inlet. That part was still closed. There were emergency ferry trips running back and forth that morning. And what was it like watching all those cars backed up?
1: So when they opened the emergency ferry, it took a few days, because they had to get everything, all the ferries from Ocracoke up here and the Hatteras-Ocracoke ferry, they had to move some of them up here, three of them up to the Rodanthe Stumpy Point and get all their employees straight. So it took a few days, but when they finally got it opened, everybody, I guess, thought they would be able to get out like the same day. So everyone lined up, and it was, at first it started at 100 to 200 cars. And then as I was up there flying my drone to get, just show the scene of the first, second, third ferry that was going in and out, by the time I left that area, I was leaving, it was at least 500 cars were in line. And the crazy part is the ferry can only hold 30 to 35, regular size vehicles, but there were also, tractor trailers and boats and trailers and stuff that were on the ferry. So you weren't even able to really get 35 off at a time. But the thought of 500 cars just waiting instead of staying put in their houses or, for whatever reason, they just all lined up thinking they were going to be able to get out the same day, I guess.
0: Yeah.
1: And unfortunately, they couldn't, so they're able to get like 200 and some cars or 400 and some cars off a day, I think. But they were still lined up until today. Actually, at 3 o'clock, one lane northbound of Highway 12 was just opened at 3 p.m. today to relieve the northbound traffic. There's no southbound traffic coming in, but it's just a temporary road. They NCDOT ripped up the actual road where it was broken up, and they put down sand, filled it with sand and then put gravel over it. So it's like a temporary situation right now until they can re-asphalt it. But I'm sure that a lot of that ferry line is going to be down now that the road just opened up. So we're excited about that. NCDOT is incredible. We have a really, Dare County and NCDOT is so good when we have storms and situations like this. They usually get us up and running as fast as possible. The emergency ferry is great. It's definitely inconvenient, you know, the long lines and the two-hour ferry trip to Stumpy's Point to get out of here. It's definitely not ideal, but the fact that they were so quick about getting everything started and moving, even if it is a little inconvenient and slow, was a miracle, you know what I mean? Mm-hmm. So this isn't the first time that, you know, we've it's the first time, I think, since 2013 that ferry, the emergency ferry, has needed to be used. So typically when we have a nor'easter, our road doesn't wash out. It's normally a hurricane that knocks that road out and causes something like this to happen. But, you know, this nor'easter was super powerful, and it was, you know, a long-duration wind swell. So it just pounded us, you know, on the northern end of Oregon Inlet or south of Oregon Inlet to Rodianthe, the north end of Rodianthe.
0: Right. Well, Jenny, in addition, you can look up her photographs at epicshutterphotography.com. In addition to being a photojournalist, she's also a gardener as well. So we'll have to get you on the Weekend Gardener sometime on Saturday mornings. I don't know if you've ever heard the show or not with Mike Raley and Rufus Edmiston, but I'm sure they would welcome you in anytime.
1: I'd love to.
0: Absolutely. Jennifer, thank you so much for joining us here today. Jennifer Koontz, who is along the Outer Banks. Again, go to epicshutterphotography.com for the latest. She provides very rich details, in fact, in many respects, more than and even better than some of the mainstream outlets by the coast are doing. Thanks so much, Jenny. I appreciate it.
1: Thanks for having me. Have a good one.
15: I appreciate that. Our thanks to Jeff and to Jenny for that. WPTF News Time, 5:18. Time for another look at traffic. We've got Kyle Nash. I'm in the Johnson & Day Traffic Center. Kyle, what's happening?
4: Well, with everyone at the Lenovo Center now, we're looking at slowdowns and people clocking out and heading home for the evening. 40 eastbound delays of at least 5 minutes from 540 as you're heading towards the Cary exits in Carytown Boulevard, US 1. We're looking at northbound delays of about 5 minutes, starting just past Tryon Road as you're heading towards I-40. 440 eastbound, got some delays of at least 5 minutes starting at Glenwood Avenue. 540 eastbound, we're looking at a 10-minute delay starting at Lumley Road. That's the latest from the Johnson Hyundai Traffic Center.
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15: In statewide news, fewer state voters are requesting absentee ballots this election, with requests down nearly one-third from the same point in 2022. The State Board of Elections says nearly 90,000 ballots have been requested through September 27th, compared with nearly 130,000 at that point in 2022. Catawba College Science Professor Michael Bitzer.
7: I think with all the news and the chaos surrounding it, most North Carolinians who would vote by mail are probably saying, you know what, I want to make sure my vote is counted. I'm probably going to show up to vote in person.
15: Bitzer says they will have that data by the mid-October. The North Carolina Department of Transportation expects to reopen NC-12 on Pea Island to northbound traffic Wednesday morning after the highway was closed for days following storm damage. The section of highway between the Bass Knight Bridge and Rodanthe has been closed since the early morning hours of September 24th. NCDOT spokesperson Jamie Kritzer tells WTKR.
8: The emergency ferry is unusual. We have not run an emergency ferry since 2013.
15: Meanwhile, the emergency ferry route between Rodanthe and Stumpy Point will remain in operation on its 24-hour-a-day schedule until traffic congestion on Hatteras Island subsides and officials determine the route is no longer needed. And Asheville and Western North Carolina are continuing to an even recovery, balancing major infrastructure progress with ongoing rebuilding. Kyle McCurry of Explore Asheville tells WPTF News.
9: I mean, what we know is that it's been an uneven recovery, and in all the ways that visitors can see and feel, Asheville's back. But at the same time, some parts of our region will need more time. They're going to need more support, and they're going to need more investment.
15: Tourism has played a major role in the region's recovery. According to Explore Asheville, visitors spent approximately $2.6 billion in Buncombe County last year. Tourism accounts for about 20% of the county's gross domestic product and supports one in seven local jobs.
10: I'm Seth Sutel, and this is Markets in a Minute. Stocks are holding relatively steady on Wall Street as stable treasury yields and falling oil prices took some pressure off the market. The S&P 500 slipped 0.1% in the first hour of trading Tuesday. The Dow fell 227 points. That's about 0.4%. The Nasdaq Composite rose 0.1%. Rising oil prices because of the war with Iran have gotten investors worried that inflation could get worse. That's led to the highest bond yields in almost two decades, which makes it more expensive for everyone to borrow money, from the U.S. government to home buyers. The yield on the 10-year Treasury note edged up to 5.26%. Seth Sutel, New York.
15: WPTF News Time 5:24. Now more from the world of business and the economy. AP's Lisa Dwyer reports on the latest job numbers.
11: U.S. employers posted fewer job openings in August, but the American labor market remains resilient in the face of higher energy costs. Openings came in below the 7.2 million that forecasters had expected, and were the lowest since they hit the 6.9 million mark in March. Employers may not be laying workers off, but they aren't hiring nearly as many as they did just a few years ago. Hiring remains well below the 166,000 monthly jobs created on average in 2023 and 2024. I'm Lisa Dwyer.
15: U.S.-Canada relations, already tense, are likely to deteriorate further after the United States went ahead early today with a decision to ban nearly $1 billion worth of Canadian imports, including alcoholic beverages, dairy products, and motorcycles. The ban amounts to barely a ripple in $880 billion worth of two-way annual trade between the two northern neighbors, but it marks another escalation in President Trump's second-term trade war with America's longtime ally and trading partner. And we're looking at SUV sales on today's Car Chronicles.
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12: Ford analyst Eric Merkel says one thing that has really helped the Explorer is it comes in a variety of trims, and a lot of people are going for the entry-level Active trim.
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14: Rising gas prices and the issue of traffic congestion and pollution within major cities have combined to surprisingly create some affordable travel choices. It's called mass transit, and in a growing number of cities, it remains the most affordable way to get from point A to point B. And in some cases, it's now actually free. In Mexico City, you could spend about $5.50 per gallon of gas, or you could ride the metro for 30 cents. And a ride from Heathrow to Central London is more than $100, but a ride on the tube, about $7.50. 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I'm Peter Greenberg, and this is today's Worldwide Travel Minute.
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15: 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Time for another look at the roads. Kyle Nashheim is up there in the Johnson & Dick Traffic Center. Tell us what's going on, especially around the Lenovo Center.
4: Still seeing some slowdowns on inbound Wade Avenue. Game is starting to go, but you are still looking about a 2 to 3 minute delay heading towards the Blue Ridge Road exit. 440, we got eastbound delays of at least 5 to 10 minutes starting to Wade Avenue. A 15 minute delay starting on 540 eastbound from Lumley Road all the way towards Falls and Noose Road. Heading towards Burlington Mills Road on outbound Capitol Boulevard at about 5 minutes to your ride, starting just past the 540 exit. Over in eastern Wade County, a little bit of slowdown on 87 northbound exiting 440 at about 5 minutes to your ride, heading towards the Hodge Road exit. In South Raleigh, 40 east, we're looking at delays starting at Carytown Boulevard exit, a 5 to 6 minute ride heading towards Lake Wheeler Road. US 1 southbound, we got slowdowns of at least 6 to 7 minutes from Walnut Street all the way towards 1010 Road. Headed over towards the Bull City, 885, barely getting above 30 miles an hour in both directions. That's the latest from the Johnson Hyundai Traffic Center.
15: Thanks a lot, Kyle. The WPTF forecast looking at a low of 6. It was some patchy fog, but then other than that, it'll be partly cloudy. High tomorrow, 86 and partly cloudy again with a low of 63 with mostly clear skies. Right now it's 80 degrees, cloudy skies. Another news of North Carolina and the world is next from NCN News. 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
17: News. I'm Yvette Johnson. Hurricane Polo lashed Baja, California, Mexico with powerful winds and flash flooding. The Category 2 hurricane struck early Tuesday near Las Barrancas, bringing maximum sustained winds of 110 miles per hour. Meanwhile, bands of rain continue to sweep across the U.S. Southwest. In a State of the County address in Raleigh, Wake County Commission Chair Don Mile pointed to the progress and growth and talked education funding.
18: The fiscal year, we invested an additional $25.3 million into their operating expenses. That brings our total operating investment in school district to over $768 million.
17: He also said a tax loophole on apartments is costing the county $12.5 million, as he says apartment developers can take a tax break for providing affordable housing without proving that is the case. The North Carolina Department of Transportation has reopened NC-12 on the north end of Ocracoke Island. As a result, ferry service between Hatteras and Ocracoke have resumed on a limited schedule, a day earlier than Wednesday's scheduled reopening. The emergency ferry route between Stumpy Point and Redondo was activated late Sunday morning to help get stranded tourists off Hatteras Island and allow full-time residents back into or onto the island. NC-12 was closed since Thursday morning after sustaining around 1,000 feet of damage on Pea Island from the coastal storm. Jet Dixon, director of NC-DOT's Ferry Division, tells WTKR.
0: As soon as the word was given, we started mobilizing.
17: Lindsay Clancy's lawyer is arguing that there wasn't enough evidence to prove she killed her three children. It's a striking turn after a lengthy trial that focused more on her mental state than on whether she took their lives. At a hearing Tuesday, attorney Kevin Reddington said the entire case is based on speculation and that there isn't enough evidence that Clancy killed the children. You're listening to NCN News. A motorcyclist is in critical condition following a crash in Apex early Tuesday morning. Apex police say a motorcycle struck a median near NC-55 and Technology Drive around 2:30 a.m. The motorcyclist, a man, was ejected in the crash. Due to the crash, the intersection of East William Street and Technology Drive was closed for about 5 hours. Just before 7:30 a.m., police said the road had reopened and all lanes of travel had been cleared. Surf City could soon set new rules on how fast and where people can ride e-bikes in town. New state laws take effect December 1st, but town leaders are considering stricter local rules, including lower speed limits and helmet requirements for all minors. Town manager Kyle Brewer tells WECT.
1: We want to make sure that rules are consistent, they're enforceable, and that ultimately everybody can stay safe on the road or on the sidewalk or on our multi-use path.
17: Town staff will use the public feedback to begin drafting official rules. Town leaders said their goal is to have local rules written, voted on, and adopted by the end of the year. A man from India has been arrested and charged with child sex crimes after Davidson County deputies said he groomed and stalked a young girl. He is identified as 31-year-old Prit Pankaj Jain. Sheriff Richie Simmons had this advice for parents.
2: I think to have some type of safeguards on your phone, what you can limit their access to it. These parents should be involved to learn different ways to help.
17: He's being held without bond at the Davidson County Detention Center. He will appear in court on October 6th. The U.S. National Security Agency and military intelligence forces are set to guard election systems during the November midterms. Defense Secretary Pete Hegseth announced the plan on Monday. Military cybersecurity experts have been involved since election equipment was deemed critical infrastructure in 2017. Yvette Johnson, NCN News.
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28: NCN Sports, I'm Jeff Hamlin. It's been a record season for National Women's Soccer League forward Ashley Sanchez. On Sunday, she tied the National Women's Soccer League record for the North Carolina Courage with her 20th goal of the year. And now Sanchez has been called up to play for the United States Women's National Team. Sanchez last played for the United States in January of 2025. The banner will go up later this afternoon for the Carolina Hurricanes. for the Stanley Cup that they won back in June. They will start the new season against one of the top challengers in the Eastern Conference, the Florida Panthers, today at the Lenovo Center in Raleigh. Sebastian Aho has 14 goals in 35 career games against Florida. This will be the first game for Brady Tkachuk with the Panthers after he was acquired from Ottawa in June. Brad Keselowski is leaving the NASCAR Cup Series team that he co-owns. Keselowski has announced that he will leave Roush Fenway Keselowski Racing, based out of Concord, at the end of this season. He joined RFK Racing in 2021 and started driving for them a season later. NC State will go up against Louisville coming up this Saturday at Carter-Finley Stadium in Raleigh. Louisville leads the overall series with the Wolfpack 9-4 and has won the last two contests. NC State coach Dave Doran says he's proud of the play of center Teague Anderson, who was named the ACC Offensive Lineman of the Week after the Wolfpats win over Appalachian State.
5: But to, you know, in game become that guy, and now to be playing the way he is and the confidence he's playing with, I'm just really proud of him. And I told him that in my office, just watching him grow in front of us.
28: Carolina Panthers guard Damian Lewis out for next Monday's game against the Detroit Lions. Lewis suffered a UCL injury in his elbow against Cleveland on Sunday. 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
15: Thanks a lot, Jeff. And I just want to let you know that, of course, at this point now, the Carolina Hurricanes have dropped the puck and the game has started. So we're hopefully they'll bring home that, the beginning of another, Stanley Cup run. We'll see what happens. WPCF News Time, we're going up on 5:38. Time for traffic on the 8th. We've got Kyle Nashheim. He's keeping his eye on the Lenovo Center in that area there. He's in the Johnson Hyundai Traffic Center. Hey, this could be the start of another Stanley Cup run, right, Kyle?
4: Absolutely. But right now, we're seeing no delays on Wade Avenue. Everyone has made their way inside the Lenovo Center to watch game one of 84. But we are seeing some regular delays on 40 eastbound from RDU heading towards the carry exits at about 5 to 7 minutes to your ride, starting at 540. 440 eastbound, looking at about an 8 to 10 minute slowdown from Wade Avenue all across the Beltline heading towards Capitol Boulevard. Looking at 540 eastbound, slowdowns of at least 15 minutes from Lumley Road all the way towards 640. Forks Road, and headed over towards the Bull City. 885 delays in both directions, barely getting above 25 miles an hour, whether you're heading towards downtown Durham or heading towards I-40. A little bit of slowdown on 40 westbound, headed towards Orange County. Add 5 minutes to your ride from 15501 all the way until you reach New Hope Church Road. Back over in Cary, we're looking at some delays on US 1 South. 5 to 7 minutes to your ride from Walnut Street all the way down towards 1010 Road. In South Raleigh, 40 eastbound, delays headed towards Lake Wheeler Road. It's an 8 minute delay starting at US 1. If you're exiting 440 on the 87 North, heading towards Knightdale and Wendell, a 5 minute delay as you're approaching the Smithfield Road exit. 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That's the latest from the Johnson Hyundai Traffic Center.
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28: We're expecting partly cloudy skies tonight with a low of 61. Sunny on Wednesday, high of 86. On Wednesday night, clear skies, low of 63. Sunny on Thursday and a high of 90. It will be clear on Thursday night and a low of 66.
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15: Jury selection continued today in the murder trial of Faith Hedgepeth, with potential jurors answering questions about their knowledge of the high-profile case and whether they can remain fair and impartial. The proceedings began shortly before 10 a.m. today as attorneys for both the state and the defense continued working to seat a jury. The jury selection is expected to continue. A Title IX investigation is underway at Charles B. Aycock High School after allegations of misconduct were made against the football team. Wayne County Public Schools say the district was made aware of alleged misconduct involving members of that team. In a statement today, the school said, quote, these allegations are being taken seriously and are the subject to, are subject to the Title IX grievance process, including a thorough investigation by the district's Title IX team. The school system said the Title IX process prohibits students from being subject to disciplinary actions until the investigation is complete. Well, college programs across North Carolina, including UNC and NC State, could be affected by a new bill regulating athlete payments and transfers. The Senate passed a bipartisan measure Monday by a 77-22 vote. It would give the NCAA new authority over name, image, and likeness payments and how often athletes can transfer, along with limited antitrust protections. And the body of Apex soldier Ethan Brewer has returned home to the Triangle after a deadly training accident at Fort Hood in Texas. A Charter Southwest flight carrying Brewer arrived in RDU Monday, where Patriot Guard riders escorted his family to an Apex funeral home. Jimmy Dixon, the assistant state captain, tells ABC 11.
10: You just got to have a heart, just willing to give.
15: A memorial will be held for Brewer in Apex. And in a State of the County address in Raleigh, Wake County Commission Chair Don Mile pointed to the progress and growth and talked education funding.
18: The fiscal year, we invested an additional $25.3 million into their operating expenses. That brings our total operating investment in school district to over $768 million.
15: He also said a tax loophole on apartments is costing the county $12.5 million, as he says apartment developers can take a tax break for providing affordable housing without proving that is the case. WPTF News Time, coming up on 5:44.
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15: Well, taking a look at national news today, former special counsel Jack Smith is defending his work prosecuting of Donald Trump during the 2024 campaign. AP Washington correspondent Sagar Magani reports.
11: Former special counsel Jack Smith is forcefully defending his prosecutions of Donald Trump during the 2024 campaign. During a Senate hearing, Smith faced GOP accusations of being a political operative who himself should be prosecuted. He said the probe followed the rule of law.
12: Anybody who has worked with me and knows me during the course of my career knows that I would not let politics play a role.
11: And their probe found proof the president broke the law. Democrats like Dick Durbin accused Republicans of spreading baseless theories about Smith to defend the president.
13: They're nothing but a smokescreen.
11: But Smith faced bitingly personal GOP criticism from Missouri's Eric Schmidt.
23: You will go down as a total dirtbag.
11: And Louisiana's John Kennedy.
24: You make me want to throw up in my mouth.
11: Sagar Magani, Washington.
15: Well, from motorcycles to booze, U.S. ban on $1 billion worth of Canadian import goes into effect. AV correspondent Julie Walker reports.
25: U.S.-Canada relations, already tense, are likely to deteriorate further after the U.S. went ahead early Tuesday with a decision to ban nearly $1 billion worth of Canadian imports, including alcohol, dairy, and motorcycles. Daniel Moldovan is with Wolfhead Distillery in Ontario.
26: Where this is really going to hurt us is in the long term. We had some folks here from Georgia this summer who are interested in bringing over our coffee whiskey. We also had our Michigan importer who was interested in bringing over our vanilla almond biscotti.
25: While the ban amounts to barely a ripple in the $880 billion worth of annual trade between the North American partners, it does mark another escalation in President Trump's second-term trade war with America's longtime ally and trading partner. I'm Julie Walker.
15: Well, the Trump administration has launched a revamped website, America.gov, to simplify access to government information. But the site provides answers that contradict President Trump's claims. When asked about the 2020 election that the Republican denies losing to Democrat Joe Biden, the site states official sources show no widespread fraud. Trump has falsely claimed otherwise. Now, the site also clarifies Trump cannot run for president in 2028 due to the 22nd Amendment, despite his suggestions of a third term. The site confirms the Pentagon is the headquarters of the Department of Defense, countering Trump's previous efforts to rebrand it as the Department of War. The site later said it couldn't answer political questions. And the Supreme Court is allowing Trump's quick third country deportations to continue. AP's Lisa Dwyer reports.
0: The Supreme Court says that the Trump administration can continue deporting people to countries other than their own while the justices consider whether the policy is legal and will hear arguments on the issue in December. Lower courts previously found that migrants must have a meaningful chance to object before being sent to countries where they have no ties. The Supreme Court justices previously allowed the deportation flights to temporarily continue when the case came before them last year. Under a series of often secret agreements, the Trump administration has deported some 25,000 people to more than two dozen countries. I'm Lisa Dwyer.
15: And a DoorDash driver shot by immigration enforcement in Austin faces new charges. AP correspondent Jennifer King has more.
1: Federal prosecutors in Texas announced assault charges.

0: into his vehicle and shot him. I'm Jennifer King.
1: WPTF News Time 5:48. More news and the latest in entertainment coming up. But first, let's take another look at the roads. We got Kyle Nasheim, and he's in the Johnson Hyundai Traffic Center. Kyle?
2: Still looking at slowdowns around the Beltline 440 eastbound. A 10-minute slowdown starting at Wade Avenue, heading towards the Wake Forest Road exit. 540 eastbound between Glenwood and Six Forks at about 15 minutes to your commute. 40 eastbound and heading towards Wade Avenue, looking at a 10-minute ride starting just past the 540 exit. Once you reach the Wade Avenue and the Chapel Hill Road exit, you're back up to the posted speed limit until you reach US 1 and you're slowing down again an extra 5 minutes. Speaking of US 1, southbound slowdowns of at least 6 minutes from Walnut Street all the way down towards 1010 Road. Heading over towards the Bull City, 885, barely getting above 30 miles an hour in both directions, and seeing a little bit of slowdown on 40 westbound, starting at 548, 7 minute ride. You're not back up to the posted speed limit until you reach the Fayetteville Road exit. Over in eastern Wake County, no slowdowns on 64 eastbound and no delays in Johnston County on 40 east all the way down towards Benson and I-95. That's the latest from the Johnson Hyundai Traffic Center.
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1: Viewers say voters are requesting absentee ballots this election, with requests down nearly one-third from the same point in 2022. The State Board of Elections says nearly 90,000 ballots have been requested through September 27th, compared with nearly 130,000 at that point in 2022. Now, Catawba College Science Professor Michael Bitzer says,
7: we're in the very early stages of absentee by mail requests and ballots being submitted.
1: Bitzer says they will have that data by mid-October. One North Carolina higher education institution is adding a sports and entertainment curriculum. Yvette Johnson reports.
8: North Carolina Wesleyan University in Rocky Mount will open a School of Sports and Entertainment, the university announced Tuesday. The School of Sports, Entertainment, and Venue Enterprise was made possible by a $10 million gift from the Lonnie and Carol Poole Family Foundation. The university plans to launch a major initiative to raise $30 million to fund full establishment, staffing, equipping, programming, and operations through hands-on classes taught by professors with industry experience. Students will receive an education tailored to their intended career path. I'm Yvette Johnson.
1: And AP correspondent Julie Walker reports on a daycare scare after a toddler pulls out a loaded gun.
9: A toddler brings a loaded gun to daycare, taking it out of a backpack. Luckily, no one was hurt, according to officials. It happened Monday in Canton, Michigan, just outside Detroit. The Canton police chief says one of the child's parents is a police officer in a neighboring town. The other parent was taken into custody. An investigation is underway. The chief says the handgun was not a service weapon. He says looking at that video of the toddler taking the loaded gun out of the backpack was shocking and hard to watch, even though he knew no one got hurt. I'm Julie Walker.
1: WPTF News Time 5:52, time for a look at entertainment news. Well, there could be a possible new ransom note in Nancy Guthrie's disappearance. AP correspondent Julie Walker is back with that report.
9: Authorities are looking into the possibility of a new ransom note related to the disappearance of Nancy Guthrie. This comes nearly 8 months after she went missing from her home outside Tucson, Arizona. The Pima County Sheriff's Department said they and the FBI had recently been made aware of the possible ransom note, as well well as social media comments about it as investigators work to determine its credibility. The mother of Today Show host Savannah Guthrie went missing February 1st. So far, two ransom notes from February were made public, one about the kidnapping and ransom, the other about

0: about her death from what the note said was her frail condition. I'm Julie Walker.
1: A former Ohio music pastor who once appeared on American Idol has been convicted of murder and the killing of his wife while he was having an affair. A Miami County jury found Caleb Flynn guilty this afternoon.
2: The 40-year-old music pastor once appeared on American Idol. He says a burglar shot his wife Ashley Flynn at their home north of Dayton. Prosecutors say he killed his wife while having an affair and staged a home invasion. The jury heard from 40 witnesses for the prosecution, including bombshell testimony from Flynn's former paramour, 24-year-old Aaliyah Botner, who read texts sent by Flynn aloud in court.
3: He said that same day, all I want is you. I'm sorry. I've hurt you. I was up till 4 a.m. last night crying, literally trying to think of ways to kill her and not go to jail.
2: Flynn pled not guilty to murder, assault, and tampering with evidence. I'm Jennifer King.
1: Well, Flynn appeared on American Idol in 2013, telling TV viewers about how his wife had encouraged him to chase his dreams on the singing competition. Now, Flynn could get up to life in prison without the chance of parole when he's sentenced on Monday. Dennis Haskins, best known as Principal Richard Belding on Saved by the Bell, has died. He was 75. His agent confirmed his death early today. Haskins played the hapless principal on the hit NBC sitcom, which aired from 1989 to 1993. The show followed the antics of students at Bayside High, often outsmarting their principal.
4: I've got the funniest topic for my show today.
5: What?
4: Coach Sonsky says that some girl came in to try out for the wrestling team.
1: Lark Voorhees, who played Lisa Turtle, expressed her heartbreak on Instagram, calling Haskins a loyal friend. Haskins was born and raised in Chattanooga, Tennessee, and before acting, he worked in music management and promotion. He also appeared in The Twilight Zone and Magnum P.I. And Angela Stribling, a pioneering black entertainment television personality and popular radio host, has died after a battle with brain cancer on Sunday. She was 58. Stribling rose to fame on BET, WJZ-TV, and WJLA-TV. More recently, she hosted her own radio program, Pillow Talk with Angela, and a wide range of national awareness campaigns. And a judge has found the woman charged with the attempted murder of Rihanna to be mentally competent to stand trial. The judge issued the ruling today in a Los Angeles County court after psychiatric evaluations for 36-year-old Ivana Lizette Ortiz. Ortiz has pleaded not guilty to firing at the home of the singing superstar Rihanna and her rapper partner A$AP Rocky and their children. Police allege Ortiz fired at least 20 bullets at the property on March 8th. No one was injured, but shots hit an Airstream trailer and a nursery. Ortiz faces multiple charges, including assault with a semi-automatic firearm. She could get up to life in prison. And Hayden Panettiere's ex-fiancé, Vladimir Klitschko, has filed an urgent petition to act as their 11-year-old daughter's temporary representative in California court. He wants to protect her inheritance after Panettiere's death. Klitschko, a former world champion boxer, has had full custody of their daughter, Kaya, who has lived with him in Ukraine. The filing in Los Angeles County Court emphasizes the need for Klitschko to be granted temporary guardianship of his daughter's estate. It cites items seized in a federal investigation, unauthorized access to Panettiere's property, and missing valuables. Madonna's return to the MTV Video Music Awards stage came with lots of attention, along with praise, though some criticism related to the pop icon's age. The 68-year-old Madonna opened Sunday night 2026 VMAs with her first performance at the awards show in 23 years. She performed Bring Your Love with Sabrina Carpenter, then Charlie XCX for Danceteria After Hours. Now, she entered the ceremony as the night's most nominated artist and went on to win 7 awards, a career best total at the VMAs. But the performance also reignited commentary about Madonna's appearance and age and whether she was attempting to recreate the image and choreography associated with her younger years. That conversation was top of mind for The View co-hosts on Monday, especially since 64-year-old actress Jasmine Guy has also been receiving comments about her appearance as she made a return to the sitcom Universe of a Different World. And 3 news organizations banished from White House grounds have asked the court to block enforcement of the action until the case is resolved. They say the Trump administration has, quote, persisted in unpredictably and inconsistently implementing its ban, despite a judge's restraining order. That includes barring CNN from fulfilling its role in the White House television pool over the weekend. In a statement, the plaintiffs reiterated that Trump's ban on the 3 news outlets was a blatant violation of the First Amendment and due process. And 7 years after becoming the second highest grossing film ever, Avengers Endgame returned to the number one spot at the box office. The re-release grossed $26 million over the weekend and another $60 million overseas. Second place went to the reboot of Resident Evil, and vying for third, Brad Pitt led Heart of the Beast, edged out Primetime with Robert Pattinson. WPTF News Time, 5:58, time for another look at the roads. We've got Kyle Nashine in the Johnson Hyundai Traffic Center with the latest on your ride home. Kyle?
5: Still looking at some slowdowns on 40 eastbound around the airport exits, heading towards Wade Avenue at about 5 to 6 minutes your ride, starting all the way back at Miami Boulevard. 540 eastbound, looking about an extra 10 minutes added from Lumley Road as you're approaching Six Forks Road. 440 east, about a 5 minute delay from Wade Avenue heading towards Glenwood Avenue. Exiting 440 on 87 north at about 5 minutes to your commute as you're approaching Smithfield Road. Then you're back up to the posted speed limit all the way towards North Arundel Avenue over in Zebulon. 55 bypass in Holly Springs, a 5 minute delay headed towards South Main Street. US 1 south in Cary headed towards Apex. We're looking at a 5 minute delay. Once you reach 1010 Road, you're back up to the posted speed limit. And some slowdowns in South Raleigh of at least 5 minutes from Carytown Boulevard all the way towards Lake Wheeler Road. 885 barely getting above 25 miles an hour in both directions. Westbound delays of 40 heading towards Durham. We're looking at a 5 minute delay from 540 heading towards Highway 55. No slowdowns if you're heading towards Orange County and Hillsborough on 40 west or 85 south, and no delays on 85 north leaving Durham heading towards Butner or Creedmoor. That's the latest from the Johnson Hyundai Traffic Center.
1: Thanks, Kyle. WPTF forecast, overnight low 60. We got some patchy fog, then partly cloudy skies. The high tomorrow, 86. Right now, it's 80 and cloudy. The news is next. 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
7: News this hour from Town Hall. I'm Keith Peters in Washington. President Trump held an artificial intelligence summit with tech company CEOs at the White House today. President Trump praised the U.S.'s position in the AI race.
8: We have a very big lead, and we're going to keep our lead. And it's a very positive thing. It's an amazing industry. There are those that say it's bigger than the Industrial Revolution.
7: Trump also praised the construction of data centers across the country, saying they are benefiting local communities.
8: The areas with data centers have become very rich. People have become very rich. Their taxes have gone down, not up, and a lot of good things have happened.
7: Here's Monica Nelson with the latest weather update.
9: The National Weather Service has issued flood watches and warnings across portions of Arizona, where repeated rounds of thunderstorms are producing dangerous flooding in washes, low-lying areas, and normally dry stream beds. Across the plains and Midwest, conditions are generally quieter with a mix of sunshine and scattered rain as a cold front slowly pushes eastward. In the southeast, warm and humid conditions continue. Afternoon rain possible from the Gulf Coast into parts of Florida. Meanwhile, the tropics remain active. The National Hurricane Center is tracking Tropical Storm Fay and Tropical Storm Hanna in the Atlantic Basin, while Hurricane Polo is crossing the Gulf of California, bringing strong winds and heavy rain to northwestern Mexico.
7: Effects from Hurricane Polo are expected to affect the U.S. Southwest. Police in southern Arizona say a potential new ransom note on the kidnapping of 84-year-old Nancy Guthrie, the mother of today's show host Savannah Guthrie, is not credible. The Pima County Sheriff's Department released that statement on Tuesday. On Wall Street, the Dow down by 131 points, the NASDAQ dropped 22, the S&P 500 lower by 12. More on these stories at townhall.com.
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7: Here's the Wall Street Business Report.
12: President Trump's new tariffs on Canada are now in effect.
13: The action comes after Canadian provinces engaged in discriminatory practices against American dairy, auto, and alcoholic beverage producers and subsequently retaliated against U.S. tariffs. In response, President Trump utilized federal trade authorities to ban Canadian imports, including foreign alcohol, dairy products, and recreational motorcycles. Bernie Bennett in Washington.
12: Consumer confidence is down.
14: The Conference Board's lead index fell more than 6.5 points from August. The board's chief economist, Dana Peterson, said the index deteriorated notably in September following 2 months of softening. The survey noted September's surge in gas prices and ongoing geopolitical tensions as factors in the drop in confidence across nearly all age and income groups. I'm Matt Mattinson.
12: On Wall Street, the Dow was down 132 points. For the Wall Street Business Report, I'm Bob Agnew.
7: News and analysis at townhall.com. A re-release is in the works for the summer blockbuster Spider-Man Brand New Day, Jennifer Polsoni reports.
15: What is happening to me?
16: Spider-Man Brand New Day is headed back to theaters with additional footage. Details about the new scenes are being kept under wraps, and a release date for the expanded version has not yet been announced. That's according to Variety. Since debuting July 31st, Brand New Day has emerged as the summer's biggest box office success. The superhero film ranking as the third highest grossing movie of all time. I'm Jennifer Polsoni.
7: Disney has conducted another round of layoffs. Multiple reports say the company laid off hundreds of employees on Tuesday for the third time since CEO Josh D'Amaro took over the role in March. Human resources and tech were the hardest hit departments this time around. In a letter to shareholders last month, D'Amaro said the company remains focused on reducing costs. More at Town Hall.
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0: Good Tuesday evening, everyone. WPTF News time. We're at 6:05, 80 degrees with cloudy skies, or overnight low about 60 degrees. I'm here in the WPTF News studio with Charles Hadley in operations and traffic reporter Kyle Nasheim.
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0: Well, New Durham Police Chief Stephanie Martis has announced Operation Safe Passage. It targets an area of the American Tobacco Trail where there have been two fatal stabbings this year. In a video message to social media, Martis says the focus is on an area of Fayetteville Street and Pilot Street.
17: Is a coordinated effort designed to address the criminal activity, public safety concerns, and encampment-related issues that have been repeatedly reported by residents, trail users, and nearby businesses.
0: Martis is finishing her first month on the job. Well, jury selection continued Tuesday in the murder trial of Faith Hedgepeth, with potential jurors answering questions about their knowledge of the high-profile case and whether they can remain fair and impartial. Proceedings began shortly before 10 a.m. as attorneys for both the state and the defense continued working to seat a jury. Now, jury selection is expected to continue as both sides work to find jurors who can fairly evaluate the evidence and testimonies presented during trial. A Title IX investigation is underway at Charles B. Aycock High School after allegations of misconduct were made against the football team. Wayne County Public Schools say the district was made aware of alleged misconduct involving members of the team. In a statement today, the school said these allegations are being taken seriously and are the subject to the Title IX grievance process, including a thorough investigation by the district's Title IX team. The school system said the process prohibits students from being subject to disciplinary actions until the investigation is complete. And college programs across North Carolina, including UNC and NC State, could be affected by a new bill regulating athlete payments and transfers. The Senate passed the bipartisan measure Monday by a 77-22 vote. It would give the NCAA new authority over name, image, and likeness payments and how often athletes can transfer, along with limited antitrust protections. And a man was taken to the hospital in critical condition after a motorcycle crash in South Apex this morning. The crash happened around 2:30 a.m. and closed the intersection of East Williams Street and Technology Drive. The road reopened around 7:30 a.m. Police said the motorcyclist was ejected and taken to a medical facility in critical condition.
1: At 6:30 a.m., the motorcycle was cleared from the road, and Apex Police said the southbound lanes of East William Street had reopened. And the Wake County Commission chair has called out state lawmakers, saying a proposed constitutional amendment will hurt local government's ability to serve citizens. At a State of the County address, Don Miles said the county is having to deal with picking up costs passed on from the state and federal governments.
15: H.R. 1, also known as the One Big Beautiful Bill, create a SNAP benefit cost share with states. Instead of using state funding to cover those costs, our General Assembly wants to use local sales tax dollars.
1: 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Time for another look at traffic. Kyle Nash, I'm in the Johnson & Day Traffic Center with the latest. Kyle?
5: Still looking at a little bit of slowdown on 440 eastbound, heading towards Glenwood Avenue, and about 3 to 5 minutes to your ride. 540 eastbound, still seeing about a 10-minute slowdown from Glenwood Avenue all the way towards Six Forks Road. In South Raleigh, 40 east, we got some delays of at least 6 minutes from Carytown Boulevard all the way towards Lake Wheeler Road, a little further back around the airport. Exits and 5 minutes to your ride, starting at 540, heading towards Aviation Parkway. 885, we're looking at northbound delays of at least 5 minutes coming off of I-40. And over in eastern Wake County, got some slowdowns on 87 northbound and about 5 minutes to your commute as you're approaching the Smithfield Road exit. 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That's the latest from the Johnson Hyundai Traffic Center.
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24: We're expecting partly cloudy skies tonight with a low of 61. Sunny on Wednesday, high of 86. On Wednesday night, clear skies, low of 63. Sunny on Thursday and a high of 90. It will be clear on Thursday night and a low of 66.
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1: A new High Point University poll of North Carolina likely as voters found that 50% said they would vote for Roy Cooper and 42% would vote for Michael Whatley in the 2026 U.S. Senate race. Dr. Martin Kiefer from High Point University joined Jeff Hamlin to discuss the survey.
26: What does your latest polling find?
27: Well, we did several different things on that poll. One, we looked at the U.S. Senate race, and what we found was Roy Cooper was up about 8 points on Michael Whatley. That's about the same as what we found before, and it's in line with about the averages for all the polling that's going on out there right now.
26: And that is basically what, you're right, it is pretty much going on. It's a status quo that has continued here. In terms of name recognition, has Michael Whatley made any headway there? Because that really has been among the principal issues of this race.
27: Yeah, that is a good question. I think he has made some headway in terms of just what you might call raw name recognition. We did look at favorability ratings, and that's one way we can figure out what the overall positive or kind of negative feelings people are having, you know, toward different candidates or other different figures. And so he went from not being known very well by that many people in North Carolina to at least 85% of people, you know, feel like they know enough to give a judgment one way or another, favorable or unfavorable.
26: When it comes to the Supreme Court election race, it's been tight between Anita Earls, the Democratic candidate, and Sarah Stevens, the Republican candidate. What is your latest survey find?
27: Yeah, our poll found a gap of maybe among likely voters, how we estimate likely voters, about 2 percentage points, so 46-44, you know, with only about 8% who said that they're unsure about their choice. And so we would say that's definitely within the margin of error, kind of how we estimate error. So it's really close, and we'll be watching that really closely, especially on election night, to see, you know, if it's an indicator of some other things happening up and down the ballot.
26: It's been interesting looking at the response for likely voters and how they feel about which party they would go to in North Carolina. What do you find in terms of parties, candidate, Republican Party candidate, Democratic Party's candidate for Senate, did you find?
27: Yeah, for North Carolina Senate?
26: Uh-huh.
27: Yeah, well, it's pretty consistent with what we've been seeing. The reason I ask is, like, on a lot of what we call generic ballot, that if there's an edge, it may be a little bit toward the Democratic Party by 4 or 5 points. For that specific one you're talking about, we ask people, oh, are you leaning toward the Democratic Party's candidate or Republican Party's candidate for the North Carolina Senate, you know, in Raleigh? And it's a 5-point Democratic advantage on that. Again, that's pretty tight. So we'll be watching to see when it comes down to it in November, which way things really lean.
26: President Trump's approval rating has gone down for much of the country. His own polling firm with the Wall Street Journal find that it was down to about 32% nationally. What are his numbers in North Carolina?
27: Well, as far as likely voters and registered voters, like we ask a few different questions to figure out who's most likely to vote, and then we ask people if they're registered to vote. The approval rating we had for President Trump was 43% with likely voters, and a little bit lower, perhaps, you know, with registered voters, about 40%. In both of those cases, we had these disapproval ratings of about 52%. But, you know, one of the things when you go from likely voters or registered voters to kind of everybody, you get more people who kind of say unsure. Now, presidents are a little bit different because most people have a view of them one way or the other.
26: However, the numbers for Vice President J.D. Vance, you also looked at his approval ratings. What did that find?
27: Yeah, what we found among likely voters is approval rating. It's you say a net positive when you subtract the disapproved from the approved. It's 48% approval versus 43% disapproval. And a similar kind of thing when we look at registered voters. It was 45 approve and 43% disapprove.
26: What did you also asked about whether or not the country is on the right track or actually the wrong track in this case. So, and again, yeah, you differentiated it between likely and unlikely voters. And what did that find?
27: Yeah, we've got about 57% of both of those categories of folks saying that things are on the wrong track. And, you know, about a third, 37% of likely voters and 35% of registered voters say things are headed in the right direction. Now, sort of one caveat on that, you sometimes have to look under the hood to see who's saying what, because I'm not sure, since we've been doing polls for the last 15 or so years, we've ever got a positive right direction number. And part of it is that, you know, as far as partisans go, they generally don't like things if the other party's in power. And so you often will get a net negative on that particular measure.
26: Yeah. What did voters say about the state of North Carolina? Was that more of the same?
27: It's a bit closer. One of the things that we find when we ask questions about how things are going in localities or states is people tend to have at least a little bit rosier view of the direction of things. And so here in the state, 41% of the likely voters and 38% of registered voters said, you know, things are going in the right direction. And so there was a lower wrong track number as well.
26: So a lot to look at. You can take a look at the results for yourself by going to highpoint.edu for more survey information. Martin Kiefer from High Point University, thank you so much for your time. We appreciate it, and we'll talk to you again here as the midterms draw closer.
27: Yeah, thanks a lot for talking with me today.
1: Our thanks to Jeff and to Dr. Kiefer for that. WPTF News Time, we're at 6:18. Time for another look at traffic on the 8s. We've got Kyle Nashheim. He's in the Johnson-Hyundai Traffic Center. Kyle?
5: Starting to get some calming of the roadways around the triangle. No slowdowns on 440 eastbound, but 540 east still looking at about a five-minute delay from Leesville Road heading towards Six Forks Road. In South Raleigh, a 3 to 5 minute slowdown starting at US 1 on 40 east heading towards the Gorman Street exit, and seeing no delays in Cary, US 1 South, all the way down towards Apex, New Hill, and all the way towards Sanford. Over on 885 northbound, at about 5 minutes, you ride from 4 I-40 heading towards Ellis Road. 40 westbound around the 885 interchange, at about 5 minutes to your commute heading towards Highway 55. Taking a trip to eastern Wake County, no slowdowns on 64 east, all the way down towards North Arundel Avenue in Zebulon. And we're looking at no slowdowns in Johnston County on 40 East, all the way down towards Benson and I-95. And no slowdowns over in Holly Springs on 55 Bypass, heading down towards South Main Street. That's the latest from the Johnson Hyundai Traffic Center.
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1: In statewide news, fewer state voters are requesting absentee ballots this election, with requests down nearly one-third from the same point in 2022. Now, the State Board of Elections says nearly 90,000 ballots have been requested through September 27th, compared with nearly 130,000 at that point in 2022. Now, Catawba College Science Professor Michael Bitzer says,
10: we're in the very early stages of absentee by mail requests and ballots being submitted.
1: Richard says they will have that data by mid-October. Well, the North Carolina Department of Transportation expects to reopen NC-12 on Pea Island to northbound traffic Wednesday morning after the highway was closed for days following storm damage. The section of highway between Bass Knight Bridge and Rodanthe has been closed since early morning hours of September the 24th. NCDOT spokesperson Jamie Kreitzer tells WTKR,
11: We're making efforts to build a temporary road along Pea Island, in the footprint of Highway 12.
1: Meanwhile, the emergency ferry route between Rodanthe and Stumpy Point will remain in operation on its 24-hour-a-day schedule until traffic congestion on Hatteras Island subsides and officials determine the route is no longer needed. Well, Asheville and Western North Carolina are continuing an uneven recovery, balancing major infrastructure progress with ongoing rebuilding. Kyle McCurry of Explore Asheville tells WPTF News.
13: As you think about the ways in which you can do that, we're absolutely excited about the fact that we're right at the beginning of the fall color season, and it's going to be beautiful, and there's going to be people here enjoying that.
1: Tourism has played a major role in the region's recovery. According to Explore Asheville, visitors spent approximately $2.6 billion $1 billion in Buncombe County last year. Tourism accounts for about 20% of the county's gross domestic product and supports 1 in 7 local jobs. And one North Carolina higher education institution is adding a sports and entertainment curriculum. Yvette Johnson reports.
0: North Carolina Wesleyan University in Rocky Mount will open a School of Sports and Entertainment, the university announced Tuesday. The School of Sports, Entertainment, and Venue Enterprise was made possible by a $10 million gift from the Lonnie and Carol Poole Family Foundation. The university plans to launch a major initiative to raise $30 million to fund full establishment, staffing, equipping, programming, and operations. I'm Yvette Johnson.
6: I'm Seth Soutell, and this is the AP Markets Report. Stocks drifted lower on Wall Street as long-term Treasury yields ticked higher. The S&P 500 fell 0.2% Tuesday. The Dow gave back 131 points. That's about 0.3%. The Nasdaq Composite lost 0.1%. Stocks have been under pressure in recent weeks as the war with Iran continues to push oil prices higher. The escalating costs for energy have gotten investors more worried about inflation. They've also sent Treasury yields higher in the bond market. The yield on the 10-year Treasury rose to 5.25%. That benchmark yield touched its highest level in 24 years. The price of Brent crude fell 1.7% to a bit above $96 a barrel. The price of Brent is still far above where it was this summer. Seth Soutell, New York.
1: WPTF News Time, 6:24. Now more from the world of business and the economy. America's confidence in the economy sank to the lowest level in more than a decade this month as prices remain elevated and wages stagnate amid the ongoing Iran war. The Conference Board said today that its consumer confidence index tumbled 6.7 points to 81.9 in September, down from 88.6 in August. That's the lowest reading in the board survey since April 2014 and below the lowest level reached during the pandemic. Respondents' views of their present situation fell by 7.9 points to 109.3. Now, their short-term outlook also slid, falling 5.9 points to 63.6. And those who need flood insurance the most often don't have the coverage.
7: Fewer people are buying flood insurance, even as catastrophic flooding is hitting more people and more places. The cost of coverage shot up roughly 90% in the last 5 years. Over a five-year period, policies are down roughly 500,000. Nationwide, just 2.4% of properties are covered by federal flood insurance, far short of the homes at risk. Some argue that FEMA's flood maps do not properly convey the severity of the risk or mandate that enough people buy coverage. Millions think their homes are safer than they really are. Regular homeowners insurance does not cover floods. I'm Lisa Dwyer.
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12: Ford analyst Eric Merkel says one thing that has really helped the Explorer is it comes in a variety of trims, and a lot of people are going for the entry-level active trim.
14: It's a really good value for the money, so active is up 31.4% for us. 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
12: Ford's Explorer has also been helped by the end of the smaller Escape and Edge SUVs. 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
17: Rising gas prices and the issue of traffic congestion and pollution within major cities have combined to surprisingly create some affordable travel choices. It's called mass transit, and in a growing number of cities, it remains the most affordable way to get from point A to point B. And in some cases, it's now actually free. In Mexico City, you could spend about $5.50 per gallon of gas, or you could ride the metro for 30 cents. And a ride from Heathrow to Central London is more than $100, but a ride on the tube, about $7.50. 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I'm Peter Greenberg, and this is today's Worldwide Travel Minute.
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1: 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Time for another look at the evening commute. And Kyle Nasheim knows all about it. He's in the Johnson & Day Traffic Center. Looking pretty good out there, Kyle?
5: We're looking at pretty good conditions around the capital city. 540 and 440 still going at the posted speed limit. 40 eastbound, we're looking at about a 5-minute delay as you're heading towards the North Harrison Avenue exit. 40 west around 885, and about 2 to 3 minutes to your commute as you're approaching the Highway 55 exit. 885, we're seeing northbound slowdowns of at least 5 minutes starting coming off of I-40 heading towards Ellis Road. Over in Cary, no slowdowns on US 1 south all the way down towards Sanford. US 64 eastbound, a 5-minute delay as you're approaching the US 1 exit, and no slowdowns over in eastern Wake County as you're heading towards North Arundel Avenue over in Zebulon, and we're seeing no slowdowns over in Johnston County. 40 east all the way down towards Benson and I-95, and if you're heading towards Clayton, no delays on US 70 all the way down towards Veterans Parkway. Heading over towards Holly Springs, 55 bypass going at the posted speed limit as you're approaching South Main Street. That's the latest from the Johnson Hyundai Traffic Center.
1: Thanks a lot, Kyle. The WPTF forecast, looking at an overnight low of 60. Got some patchy fog expected, but then it'll be about partly cloudy skies. The high tomorrow up to 86 with partly cloudy skies again and a low of 63, and things will clear up by tomorrow night. Right now we're at 80 degrees with cloudy skies. And now the news from around the state and around the world is next from NCN News. 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
19: NCN News, I'm Yvette Johnson. Hurricane Polo lashed Baja, California, Mexico with powerful winds and flash flooding. The Category 2 hurricane struck early Tuesday near Las Barrancas, bringing maximum sustained winds of 110 miles per hour. Meanwhile, bands of rain continue to sweep across the U.S. Southwest. In a State of the County address in Raleigh, Wake County Commission Chair Don Mile pointed to the progress and growth and talked education funding.
20: The fiscal year, we invested an additional $25.3 million into their operating expenses. That brings our total operating investment in school district to over $768 million.
19: He also said a tax loophole on apartments is costing the county $12.5 million, as he says apartment developers can take a tax break for providing affordable housing without proving that is the case. The North Carolina Department of Transportation has reopened NC-12 on the north end of Ocracoke Island. As a result, ferry service between Hatteras and Ocracoke have resumed on a limited schedule, a day earlier than Wednesday's scheduled reopening. The emergency ferry route between Stumpy Point and Redondo was activated late Sunday morning to help get stranded tourists off Hatteras Island and allow full-time residents back into or onto the island. NC-12 was closed since Thursday morning after sustaining around 1,000 feet of damage on Pea Island from the coastal storm. Jed Dixon, director of NCDOT's ferry division, tells WTKR.
21: As soon as the word was given, we started mobilizing.
19: Lindsay Clancy's lawyer is arguing that there wasn't enough evidence to prove she killed her three children. It's a striking turn after a lengthy trial that focused more on her mental state than on whether she took their lives. At a hearing Tuesday, attorney Kevin Reddington said the entire case is based on speculation and that there isn't enough evidence that Clancy killed the children. You're listening to NCN News. A motorcyclist is in critical condition following a crash in Apex early Tuesday morning. Apex police say a motorcycle struck a median near NC-55 and Technology Drive around 2:30 a.m. The motorcyclist, a man, was ejected in the crash. Due to the crash, the intersection of East William Street and Technology Drive was closed for about 5 hours. Just before 7:30 a.m., police said the road had reopened and all lanes of travel had been cleared. Surf City could soon set new rules on how fast and where people can ride e-bikes in town. New state laws take effect December 1st, but town leaders are considering stricter local rules, including lower speed limits and helmet requirements for all minors. Town manager Kyle Brewer tells WECT.
2: We want to make sure that rules are consistent, they're enforceable, and that ultimately everybody can stay safe on the road or on the sidewalk or on our multi-use path.
19: Town staff will use the public feedback to begin drafting official rules. Town leaders said their goal is to have local rules written, voted on, and adopted by the end of the year. A man from India has been arrested and charged with child sex crimes after Davidson County deputies said he groomed and stalked a young girl. He is identified as 31-year-old Prit Pankaj Jain. Sheriff Richie Simmons had this advice for parents.
3: I think to have some type of safeguards on your phone, what you can limit their access to it. These parents should be involved to learn different ways to help.
19: He's being held without bond at the Davidson County Detention Center. He will appear in court on October 6th. The U.S. National Security Agency and military intelligence forces are set to guard election systems during the November midterms. Defense Secretary Pete Hegseth announced the plan on Monday. Military cybersecurity experts have been involved since election equipment was deemed critical infrastructure in 2017. Yvette Johnson, NCN News.
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28: NCN Sports, I'm Jeff Hamlin. Brad Keselowski is leaving the NASCAR Cup Series team that he co-owns. Keselowski has announced that he will depart Roush Fenway Keselowski Racing, based out of Concord, at the end of this season. He joined RFK Racing in 2021 and started driving for them a season later. Keselowski, the 2012 NASCAR Cup champion, last won a race in 2024. He's finishing his 19th season on the NASCAR circuit. factor tied the National Women's Soccer League single season record with 20 goals. North Carolina Courage forward Ashley Sanchez has been called up to play for the United States women's national team. Sanchez last played for the United States in January of 2025. Carolina Panthers guard Damian Lewis is out for next Monday's game against the Detroit Lions at Bank of America Stadium. Lewis suffered a UCL injury in his elbow against Cleveland on Sunday. Raleigh native Braxton Berrios has signed with the New York Giants. Berrios, who played at Leesville Road High School, spent last season with the Houston Texans. In the Atlantic League of Professional Baseball, catcher Chandler Siegel, shortstop Jack Reinhammer, and third baseman Anthony Prado of the Gastonia Ghost Peppers have been named to the all-defensive team for 2026. Siegel led the league with 32 caught stealing assists. Prado had a fielding percentage of .967. This afternoon in Major League Baseball, the Atlanta Braves defeated the Philadelphia Phillies 5-3 to win Game 1 of the National League Wild Card Series at Truist Stadium. Austin Riley had a 3-run home run in the 8th. Ozzie Albies hit an RBI triple to put Atlanta ahead in the 6th. Atlanta leads best of 3 series, 1-0. Now, coming up tonight in the National League, it'll be Game 1 between the San Diego Padres and the Chicago Cubs at Petco Park. 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
1: Thanks a lot, Jeff. WPTF News Time. We're at 6:38. Time for traffic on the 8th. And we've got Kyle Nash. I'm in the Johnson & Day Traffic Center. Kyle, what can you tell us about what's going on with the evening commute?
5: Well, unlike the penalty box over at the Lenovo Center, we're seeing no crowding on any of the major roadways right now. 540 and 440 going at the posted speed limit. 40 east from Durham through the airport exits all the way towards Wade Avenue. We're looking at no slowdowns. A little bit of a delay on 885. This is northbound coming off of I-40. We're looking at about a 3 to 5 minute. Once you reach the Ellis Road exit, you're back up to the posted speed limit. No delays in Cary on US 1 South, heading all the way down towards Apex, New Hill, all the way down to Sanford. And we're seeing no slowdowns if you're heading towards Zeppelin on 64 eastbound, approaching the North Arundel Avenue exit. And no slowdowns on 40 West or 85 South if you're heading towards Orange County in Hillsboro. 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
1: Well, the Carolina Hurricanes began the season at home against the Florida Panthers as the quest begins to defend the Cup. And before the game, which had an unusual puck drop of time, somewhat time after 5 p.m., the Hurricanes raised the championship banner. Some fans began tailgating outside of the Lenovo Center as early as 9 a.m. today as celebrations continue following the Carolina Hurricanes championship season. Now, each of the 32 teams will have an extra 2 games to get sorted out for the postseason, courtesy of the league's first expansion of the regular season in more than 3 decades. And if you're wondering what's going on at the Lenovo Center right now, the game is 0-0. It's the middle of the second period. WPTF News Time, 6:42.
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1: Well, oil prices improved week over week. Long-term treasuries hit the highest yield since the mid-2000s and more as Tony Rigsby has his weekly conversation with Stephen Cates, CFP Principal at Clock Tower Financial Consulting.
2: Well, you know, we got a lot of volatility in the Middle East. How is that affecting oil prices right now?
10: Well, they're up and they're down, and they're up and they're down. We're on the downtrend right now, but if we tend to see more rejections of any kind of deals, then we may be back up again relatively soon. Oil down from where it was when I talked to you last week. We were close to $100 then. We're closer to about 90 or so as of this morning. What that means for most people is going to probably come down to gas prices, energy prices that they actually see and feel in their car and their home. Gas in North Carolina is down a couple cents since last week, but it's still up more than 30 cents since this time last month.
2: I've noticed here in the Triangle area, it's only varied a few pennies. It's been in the four teens range for a couple of weeks now, it seems like.
10: And that's where we are. It's likely that, you know, gas stations at this point in time, I mean, we're 6+ months into this conflict and, you know, waning oil reserves, that they're not going to drop those prices on a dime. You know, for every yo-yo up and down in oil prices and supply, they're probably going to keep things steady. Otherwise, they're going to be changing their signs just about too often.
2: Stephen, what's the correlation now between the oil prices and the 10-year Treasury yields?
10: So the 10-year Treasury yields have been rising precipitously over the last few months. And, you know, one of the concerns is that that was about the U.S. debt. We crossed $40 trillion in U.S. debt a few months ago, or that it was about inflation, or it was about the Federal Reserve. It seems to really be about oil. And there's a relatively, you know, consistent study from the CBOE, Chicago Board of Options and Exchange, that shows that oil prices is really driving a lot of this, that the correlation between the price of oil and Treasury yields is at a 35-year high. The last time we had a tight correlation like this, moving Treasury yields, was at the beginning of the 1990 Gulf War. We're in a similar situation, embroiled in the Gulf now, and that's rearing its ugly head again.
2: Stephen, as we look at Wall Street, you were telling us that there's a decreasing share of companies that are maintaining that positive momentum.
10: Yes. So one of the measures that you can look at for the health of the U.S. stock market, the S&P 500 is a good proxy for that, is relative company prices against their averages. How has their price averaged over the last 20, 50, 200 days? Those are common measures. And we're seeing fewer and fewer companies staying above their 200-day moving average, so that the average price of the last 200 trading days. While at the same time, the S&P 500 is actually only a couple percentage points off its high. That's pretty rare. And that means the largest companies, the Mag 7, other big tech companies, they're carrying the index. They're keeping that index price high, even while a lot of other company prices, the majority of the companies in that index, are not doing so well. That is, that kind of weakness is not a good indication of health in the stock market. And so that really should mean for people who are invested, you know, you want to think carefully about, you know, the kind of companies you're investing in, the way that you're investing. There are alternatives. Treasury bonds, we just talked about, at 5.25 on the 10-year, above that for the 30-year. Those are healthy prices. If you don't need too much risk, if you're close to retirement or in retirement, you could opt to do something that's going to give you a relatively good rate of return, a strong 5 or 10-year yield from a bond, as opposed to taking risk in the stock market. And that opportunity cost is one of the reasons that prices are falling.
2: Stephen, what are some of the reports that we're anticipating seeing this week?
10: So this week is labor market week again. We're crossing over into October, so we're going to get the JOLTS report, the Job Openings and Labor Turnover Survey, at 10 a.m. East Coast time today. We're going to get the payrolls, official BLS payrolls on Friday, also unemployment. Those are going to be two big numbers that are coming out this week and are likely going to be relatively positive. They're probably not going to change the nature of what the Federal Reserve is thinking about. They're focused solely on inflation at this point, and you know, the jobs numbers came out so well in August that even a pretty mediocre report for September's numbers is probably not going to change the way the Federal Reserve looks at their job.
2: Well, Stephen, as always, we appreciate your insight. Look forward to talking to you again next Tuesday morning.
10: My pleasure. Have a good day, everybody.
1: And our thanks, of course, to Tony and to Stephen Cates for that. In other news, a new Durham County Sheriff's Annex at Research Triangle Park as officials work to keep pace with increasing numbers of residents, employees, and businesses. Durham County Sheriff Clarence Burkhead told reporters that additional officers are being allocated to the area.
11: Prior to getting the additional five deputies that will be assigned solely to the RTP district, it's going to become its own new precinct, a new zone, if you will. We covered it with existing deputies, whether it was one or moving one from another zone, responding to calls.
1: The new facility will serve as a permanent satellite location for the sheriff's office, providing public services and staffing deputies dedicated to the RTP area. WPTF News Time. We're coming up on 6:48. That means it's going to be time for traffic on the 8th. And Kyle Nashheim has been keeping his eye out from the Johnson Dundee Traffic Center to see what's been happening, especially with all the hubbub around town with the hurricanes. And, you know, hopefully everybody's in the Lenovo Center now. Let's see what that evening commute looks like. What's going on out there, Kyle?
5: Right now we're looking at mostly calm conditions, no delays around a lot of the major roadways, 540 and 440. If you're headed towards Zeppelin, 64 eastbound, getting

0: 501, this is northbound leaving Chapel Hill. A 5-minute delay. Once you reach the I-40 interchange, you're back up to the posted speed limit. No delays if you're heading towards Orange County or Hillsboro on 40 West or 85 South. And if you're heading towards Butner or Creedmoor on 85 northbound leaving to Bull City, you're getting to the your destination on time. That's the latest from the Johnson Hyundai Traffic Center.
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7: Taking a look at national news, a military mobilization could be on the horizon. Natalie Rodriguez reports.
8: The U.S. Army Reserve has issued an urgent directive to commanders asking if local medical, logistics, and engineering units can achieve deployment readiness by late December. Anonymous officials confirmed that 90 to 120-day timeline is part of an active contingency plan focused on Cuba. Backed by Secretary of State Marco Rubio, the Trump administration is increasing pressure on Havana following a tense showdown at the United Nations General Assembly last week. Natalie Rodriguez, Miami.
7: Former Special Counsel Jack Smith has forcefully defended his prosecutions of President Donald Trump and his investigative tactics. He pushed back against repeated Republican efforts to paint him and his team as partisan political operators during a Senate hearing today that divided along familiar party lines. The hearing came as Republicans have pushed for Smith to himself be prosecuted and offered a forum for them to assail him for what they contend were politicized prosecutions that unfolded at the height of the 2024 presidential race. Democrats rallied to Smith's defense, eliciting testimony about the legal and factual basis for the criminal cases against then-candidate Trump and decrying the Trump administration's firing of prosecutors involved in the investigations. NAP's Lisa Dwyer reports that the Supreme Court is allowing Trump's quick third country deportations to continue.
9: The Supreme Court says that the Trump administration can continue deporting people to countries other than their own, while the justices consider whether the policy is legal and will hear arguments on the issue in December. Lower courts previously found that migrants must have a meaningful chance to object before being sent to countries where they have no ties. The Supreme Court justices previously allowed the deportation flights to temporarily continue when the case came before them last year. Under a series of often secret agreements, the Trump administration has deported some 25,000 people to more than two dozen countries. I'm Lisa Dwyer.
7: And at a recent campaign rally, President Trump joked that North Carolina needs to elect a Republican senator to get disaster relief dollars. Meanwhile, 2 years after Hurricane Helene, residents in North Carolina are still struggling to rebuild. Madison Maxwell is a piano teacher from Black Mountain, North Carolina. Her double-wide trailer was destroyed by Helene, and her piano studio has flooded multiple times since the hurricane.
10: These disasters don't discriminate based on connection, political affiliation, or income. The fact that our relief has been politicized is so deeply disturbing to me and destabilizing. I don't have words for how insulting it is.
7: The Federal Emergency Management Administration has committed more than $7.5 billion in emergency relief for North Carolina. WPTF News Time, 6:53. It's time for some tech talk with America's digital goddess, Kim Komando.
11: Bill Gates has made another bold and dire prediction about the future. Now he says that, without regulation, AI will kill much of the human race. Now, before we panic, let's look at other Bill Gates predictions. I'm Kim Komando for NordVPN. I tested the leading VPNs, and NordVPN comes out on top. 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Here are some more Bill Gates forecasts. In 1995, he announced that there was no commercial potential for the entire Internet. None. By 2035,

0: Gates said there would be zero poor countries left in the world. He also said that spam would be eradicated by 2006. I love this one. Gates also predicted that the internet would create an infallible system to ensure the accuracy of all information. And there's also this. Microsoft has invested more than $300 billion in AI. Too bad he couldn't see Jeffrey Epstein coming. Tech is all around us, and that's why you need to be tech smart more than ever. Sign up for my free newsletter now, getkim.com. 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
1: 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A former American Idol contestant is found guilty of killing his wife. Here's AP's Jennifer King.
2: A jury in Troy, Ohio, took just a few hours to find Caleb Flynn guilty of all 9 counts, including murder and tampering with evidence in the death of his wife, Ashley Flynn. The 40-year-old music pastor once appeared on American Idol. Defense attorney Patrick Mulligan says investigators never proved that Flynn pulled the trigger. Prosecutor Paul Watkins told jurors Flynn shot Ashley and staged a break-in so he could be with his mistress and keep his position in the community.
3: He told her, actions will come tomorrow. Tomorrow came. Approximately 4 hours later, Ashley was brutally executed.
2: During the trial, jurors heard from his former paramour, 24-year-old Aaliyah Botner, who read aloud from texts that Flynn had sent her.
4: I was up till 4 a.m. last night crying, literally trying to think of ways to kill her and not go to jail.
2: I'm Jennifer King.
1: 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Here's AP correspondent Ed Donahue.
5: A possible lead in the disappearance of Nancy Guthrie, mother of NBC Today Show co-host Savannah Guthrie, has been determined to be not credible. The Pima County Sheriff's Office says there was a possible ransom note around the time a woman in Tucson, Arizona, said in a social media post she was contacted early Sunday by someone who claimed 84-year-old Nancy Guthrie was alive and sought a ransom for her return. It's not clear if that is connected to what investigators mentioned, but after saying the note was not credible, told people to be on the lookout for scammers who want to take advantage of the situation. Nancy Guthrie was last seen at her home just outside Tucson on January 31st and was reported missing the following day. Authorities believe she was kidnapped, abducted, or otherwise taken against her will. I'm Ed Donahue.
1: And a judge has found a woman charged with the attempted murder of Rihanna to be mentally competent to stand trial. The judge issued the ruling today in a Los Angeles County court after psychiatric evaluations for 36-year-old Ivana Lizette Ortiz. Now, Ortiz has pleaded not guilty to firing at the home of the singing superstar Rihanna and her rapper partner A$AP Rocky and their children. Police allege that Ortiz fired at least 20 bullets at the property on March 8th. No one was injured, but shots hit an Airstream trailer and a nursery. Ortiz faces multiple charges, including assault with a semi-automatic firearm. She could get up to life in prison.
6: I have got the funniest topic for my show today.
7: What?
6: Coach Sonsky says that some girl came in to try out for the wrestling team.
1: And Dennis Haskins, best known as Principal Richard Belding on Saved by the Bell, has died. He was 75. Haskins played the hapless principal on the hit NBC sitcom, which aired from 1989 to 1993. The show followed the antics of students at Bayside High, often outsmarting their principal. Lark Voorhees, who played Lisa Turtle, expressed her heartbreak on Instagram, calling Haskins a loyal friend. He was raised in Chattanooga, Tennessee, and before acting, he was into music management and promotion. He also appeared on the Twilight Zone and Magnum P.I. The WPTF News Time, 6:58. We've got time for one more look at the roads from the Johnson & Day Traffic Center. Here's Kyle Nashine.
7: Well, if you're heading home to binge watch Saved by the Bell, you are going to get to your destination on time. No slowdowns on any of the major highways and byways, 540 and 440. We're looking at no delays. No slowdowns on 87 North, heading towards Zeblin and North Rindo Avenue. If you're taking a trip down towards Benson and I-95, we're looking at no delays on 40 East, starting at Rock Quarry Road. And if you're leaving the capital city, heading towards Durham, 40 West, no slowdowns. We're looking at no delays all the way until you reach Orange County and Hillsboro and the 85-40 merge. And speaking of Durham, 885, we're looking at no delays in either direction and no slowdowns in Cary from US 1 all the way down towards Sanford, where you're getting your destination on time. That's the latest from the Johnson Hyundai Traffic Center.
1: Thanks a lot, Kyle. WPTF forecast, overnight low 60. Got some patchy fog coming, but otherwise it'll be partly cloudy. A high tomorrow up to 86 with partly cloudy skies and 63 for a low. Right now it is 77 degrees and partly cloudy skies. 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
11: Welcome in to another edition of Family, Friends, and Finance F3, the monthly webinar series for your financial investment, retirement planning information, and education. I am Peter Rashan, founder of Rashan Planning. And I, again, welcome you in. So glad you're here. We do make these webinars available on demand after the fact. So for those that may have signed up and missed it, it will be available. And if you are here but want to go back and see some of our previous webinars on understanding retirement income, income strategies that withstand market volatility, 401k missed opportunities that are costing years of retirement confidence, Roth strategies, many topics, they are available on our website and on our YouTube page and channel. And would love if you visited to have you like and subscribe and share or leave a comment on future topics that you might be interested in. So again, glad you are here. But today we're going to be talking about the true cost of healthcare in retirement and some planning strategies for how to control it. Now, we've got many expenses in retirement. And the thing about retirement is that it's not one big bill that you pay up front and then it's taken care of. These are expenses that add up day after day, month after month, year after year, over decades of retirement. And because of that, they are not easily quantifiable on the day that you retire. It's not like you can stroke a check and take care of healthcare expenses, but they are one of your largest potential expenses in retirement. Taxes, for many people, are probably our largest known expense. Healthcare, probably our largest potential expense. And then inflation is sort of that silent thief, the unknown. You don't get a bill for that one at all, but it does rob your purchasing power over decades of retirement. But today we're going to be talking about that largest potential expense of healthcare in retirement. And a recent study from Fidelity, the 2026 Fidelity study on healthcare expenses in retirement, did put a number on this, but an average number. And we know that averages are the results of extremes. It's not like we can predict what our individual expenses are going to be based on an average. But Fidelity quantified this at $185,000 for a healthy 65-year-old individual. So a married couple, 65, reaching Medicare age, may need as much or even more than $370,000 just to cover the routine costs of care in retirement. And that really does not truly encompass the full picture of healthcare expenses in retirement. So we'll be getting into that number as well as what that does or does not cover in today's webinar. But again, Peter Rashawn here with Rashawn Planning. If you do not have a plan that specifically addresses healthcare expenses, it's probably an indication that you may not have a complete plan. And we talk with a lot of people who have earned an income, done a good job in that during their working career, been lucky or hardworking or blessed enough to be pretty comfortable in their income and had access to the market and utilize that access to build up an investment portfolio, stocks, bonds, mutual funds, 401ks, IRAs, what have you. But when you have an income, you need an investment plan. When you have investments and are retiring, you have a finite amount of money and an unknown amount of time to make that money last. You need a more complete and comprehensive plan. And we call that the optimized retirement plan. And I'm going to go ahead and share my screen and get into a little bit more of this, specifically the healthcare element.
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11: Yeah. And I'm going to go ahead and share my screen and get into a little bit more of this, specifically the healthcare element. And all right, I believe that we are up and running, and hopefully you see my screen here. Technology being what it is, I won't know until after the fact or somebody lets me know. But hopefully you can see my screen here. And we are going to again be talking about what healthcare actually costs in retirement and why your income sets the price. Now, healthcare can be more or less expensive based on your income. And that's one of the keys and the secrets to controlling healthcare costs is how you set up your affairs prior to and in the early years of retirement can have a lot to do with the end results and how much you pay for healthcare. Of course, with any generic information right here, right now, like this webinar where I am talking to many, many people, but no person individually, take this as educational information, but not direct advice for you. This is not guidance on an individual or specific nature. This is general information. So be sure to check with your financial investment, retirement planning professional, your tax professional, your legal professional, with any of this kind of information before actually acting on it or executing it. And if you would like to, we welcome you to give us a call at 919-300-5886 or go online to RashawnPlanning.com and get in touch with us. We have been named best of the best in wealth management in Wake County by readers of the News and Observer for the past couple years and going for a third year straight here. So we hope to repeat that recognition, and we certainly appreciate the votes of the readers who put that faith and trust in us, our clients, and those that we have talked to and helped over the years. We do appreciate that. But if you'd like to see why for yourself, feel free to be in touch, because these are the types of things that we talk about with our clients each and every day at Rashawn Planning. So once again, a lot of people that we encounter have done a good job in earning an income and getting some of that into investments. But when the direction of money changes, and I've covered this in previous webinars, everything else changes as well. They say that the definition of insanity is doing the same thing over and over and expecting different results. But retirement is kind of the opposite definition of insanity. A lot of people keep doing the same thing and expecting the same results when everything else has changed completely. We are doing the opposite behavior with our money. Money is coming out of those investments rather than going in. And we talk about bringing together all of the pieces of the plan and the puzzle into a comprehensive plan. We call it the optimized retirement plan because all of these pieces are interconnected and codependent. They're dominoes that are either going to fall in order or they're going to be messy and fall against you. As you pull money out of investments, creating income, it causes tax implications. It can cause your healthcare expenses to be more expensive. And ultimately, whatever legacy you leave behind may be optimized. It may have been set up in a way that transfers nicely, neatly, and does not leave the IRS as your largest beneficiary, or again, it may cause some problems and not be optimal for your beneficiaries. Today, we're going to talk about healthcare in particular. And you know, when healthcare expenses come up, where does that money come from? Well, we've got to pull it from investments. And it doesn't feel like income when we do that, but it actually is income. We pull it directly from investments to cover those healthcare costs. Well, guess what happens along the way? That's going to cause some taxation and taxable income, which can actually cause the healthcare premiums to be more expensive. And so it's a little bit of a double whammy is that, I had to pull money out for healthcare expenses. Not only did I have to pay tax on that, but it actually caused my healthcare premiums, my Medicare premiums, to become more expensive. That's called IRMA. We'll get into that more in just a moment. The premise at Rashawn Planning, our motto is that someday starts today. We should have a plan in place so that we are prepared for those somedays into the future that we're worried about. What about one day when we have to deal with healthcare expenses? What about one day when we've got to pay taxes? What about one day and someday when and if the market was to have a downturn? In order to be prepared for those, we have to have a plan in place. And by having a plan in place, we should be able to live the someday that we envision. Someday I want to take more trips. Someday I want to retire. Someday I don't want to have to worry about the potential for healthcare costs catastrophically wiping out my portfolio. And that's why you do need that optimized retirement plan and understand the real cost of healthcare in retirement and how your income actually determines that cost. So there is a big misunderstanding that Medicare kind of takes care of everything universally. It does not, and it is not free. Medicare is kind of your base and basic health care coverage. It covers the routine cost of care, and everyone who is 65 signs up for Medicare Part A. Even though there's no premium for Part A, it is not free. That is the tax that has been collected that we have been paying all along the way during our working career. But Part A is not comprehensive coverage. It's not even truly basic coverage. It covers like the hospital stays, but routine doctor's visits, prescription drugs, those type of things are in the supplemental plans of Part B and Part D. And Part B and Part D have a premium payment that is collected generally from your Social Security check once you start collecting that. But if you are 65 or above and on Medicare but not yet collecting Social Security, you're actually going to have to pay those costs out of pocket.
10: 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The information and education they provide is one of the big reasons why they have received these accolades. 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
11: If you are 65 or above and on Medicare but not yet collecting Social Security, you're actually going to have to pay those costs out of pocket. So the real question is not how much does Medicare cover, it's where will I come up with the money and how are we going to generate the income needed to cover the costs. And again, the Fidelity study of healthcare costs in retirement stated that the average 65-year-old healthy individual, single person, by the way, is going to pay over $185,000 on average over their lifetime in healthcare expenses. But that was premiums, that was copays, that was deductibles, that was prescription drugs, kind of the routine things. This does not include actual big healthcare events. It also does not include long-term care. And this is not a one-time bill. This is a expense that we are going to have to cover month after month, year after year, over the decades of retirement. So this cost is one that's going to add up. We can't just stroke a check and take care of this. So a married couple, double that figure, two 65-year-olds in a household, probably over $370,000. Now, if we are planning for an early retirement, we need to be especially knowledgeable, careful, aware of the cost. And I'm going to break this into a few different sections, actually. Before Medicare age, there are obviously still healthcare expenses. If you are planning on retiring and not going to be covered through an employer-sponsored healthcare plan or through some amount of your premium payments covered by your employer, you need to understand that the cost of healthcare before Medicare are significant. They've obviously gone up tremendously over the last 15, 20 years. The Affordable Care Act, the subsidies no longer are a hill, meaning they don't phase out any longer. They are now a cliff that if you go $1 over the subsidy cliff, you get no subsidies. And for a married couple, that's about $86,560 of income. If you've got $1 over that, you do not qualify for any subsidy assistance at all, meaning you're paying full price for your health care. And what I'm finding is that is, for a married couple, anywhere between $2,000 to $3,000 a month or more, depending on your geographic location and the type of plan, the level of care that you want. So somewhere between $30,000 to $40,000 a year needs to be budgeted, especially for and specifically for those healthcare costs. Now, where does that money come from? You've either got to have a pile of money that you have set aside to specifically cover healthcare costs, or this might be after 59 and a half, a withdrawal from a retirement account, such as a 401k or an IRA to create that income. Well, those withdrawals are taxable income, and they actually may impact the costs of your coverage even further. And we'll get into that in just a moment. But the location, the tier of your plan, all is going to go into determining this. And this is a national average that you're seeing on your screen here of $1,900 to $87 a month for the average 60-year-old couple per month. I actually think that it is just a little higher than that for people that I've seen. Now, once you are of Medicare age, 65, obviously, Medicare is not free. And this is another misconception. Medicare premiums for Part B for 2026 are $202.90 a month per person per month. So that is $2,434.80 per person per year for a married couple, nearly $5,000 in health care premiums, even on Medicare with Part B alone. And that is before Part D, that is before the Medigap or Medicare Advantage plans, that is before deductibles, copays, that is just your premium payment alone. And then IRMA comes in. If your income is of a certain level, over about $218,000 as a married couple filing jointly and about half that for a single individual, then you start paying more for your Medicare premiums. Medicare premiums are means tested. And this was put into effect several years ago as the Affordable Care Act laws, rules, and regulations said that we needed to cost share the increasing cost of coverage for our care. And that's when IRMA, income-related monthly adjustment amount, was put in place, essentially means testing. And these are the two subsidy programs from the government that are actually running as close to net revenue or in the black because they are continuing to collect these means-tested additional premium amounts. And my concern is, well, if they're seeing that it's working, when, how are they going to increase this or even move it to other areas of our financial life where they say, if you've got more money or you've got more income, it means you're going to pay more for certain programs or benefits or expenses. The tax decisions that you make during your working career and into and through retirement determine this cost, therefore. So it's more than a question of what tax bracket am I in. It means how will my income actually impact my Medicare premiums? And again, this is not a hill. This does not phase out. This is a $1 difference. If you go $1 over these thresholds, then you start to pay more. And again, the base price for an individual or a married couple, if you do not cross the first threshold, is still going to be $202.90 a month for Part B. And Part D, your IRMA is not impacted at that rate. But if you go over those thresholds, you start paying more. And you can see on the chart here on the screen that as we go up and in income, that can cost significantly more. In fact, if you are earning significantly high income, this can be an additional amount of about $500 a month.
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13: This is a $1 difference. If you go $1 over these thresholds, then you start to pay more. And again, the base price for an individual or a married couple, if you do not cross the first threshold, is still going to be $202.90 a month for Part B. And Part D, your IRMA is not impacted at that rate. But if you go over those thresholds, you start paying more. And you can see on the chart here on the screen that as we go up and in income, that can cost significantly more. In fact, if you are earning significantly high income, this can be an additional amount of about $500 a month. And so we really look at that and say that is a pretty hefty amount there, and it can add up significantly for that cost. It's a cost that most people want to try to avoid, obviously. Now, most people are not in this income category where they are earning that much in retirement, but many, many people do cross into these bracket thresholds, and there are actually some moves that people make that cause them to cross into those bracket thresholds. So we'll get into that in just a moment. How can you avoid that? So, what events can cause us to cross those bracket thresholds? Well, our working career income and IRMA looks back 2 years. So, if we are going into Medicare at 65, but we were working at 62, 63, 64, 65, then that income is actually income that is going to be included and be tested for our Medicare premiums to potentially be increased. Now, when we retire, there is the potential to apply for an exception for these IRMA premium increases. It is form SSA-44. It's an exception for a life-changing event. And if you retire, that is certainly a life-changing event. You can say, hey, my life changed dramatically. You're looking at income from my working career. Now I am retired. So the premium payments that you are charging me in addition to my base level premium payments are due to a life-changing event that is no longer applicable. And they can grant the exception and be waived. But if you do that and then continue working and earning an income and are still over those thresholds, you are going to encounter IRMA. What about larger withdrawals? Sorry, that was messy. What about larger withdrawals from your 401ks, from your IRAs? Something comes up, you want to buy a vacation home, you need to help help out a child, just and an extra expense comes up, and you need to pull out $150,000 or something that puts you over that income bracket threshold. Well, that is an event that is going to cause you to encounter IRMA and your healthcare premiums, Roth conversions. And then this is the big one. This is something that people say, well, it's not affecting me today, so I don't have a problem. But they don't look down the road at required minimum distributions, calculate those out, and see that they've got a train heading right at them. They're on the tracks. It's not to them yet, but the ground is starting to rumble beneath their feet that there is a problem on the horizon with RMDs once those kick in. So again, if it is a one-time thing or your life has changed, to get the exception for life-changing circumstances, it's form SSA-44 to request that exception from Medicare. All right, so original Medicare still has some exposure. Again, it does not cover everything. So it covers some out-of-pocket expenses, but it does not cover copays, deductibles. It does not cover vision, hearing, and dental. So those things are costs outside of base Medicare coverage. And that's why a lot of people go for the Medigap or the Medicare Advantage plans to supplement the base Part B and Part D. Dental, vision, hearing expenses are not considered part of the healthcare coverage. Of course, those things are obviously healthcare related, but they are outside the scope of the base coverage, just like during your working career when you have to have a separate dental plan than your health insurance, your base health insurance. The same holds true. Vision and hearing also not covered. And so that number, that $185,000 that the 2026 Fidelity study concluded, the average price, does not cover many expenses. And it also does not cover the big one, long-term care. And long-term care can be exorbitant. There is almost an unquantifiable number here when we talk about the potential for experiencing long-term care expenses. So even if we have our base medical premium health care insurance covered, we still have to have a plan to address the potential for exorbitant expenses associated with long-term care. Medicare does not cover long-term care. Medicaid is a system that does and can cover some of the expenses associated with long-term care, but it is also a healthcare welfare program, meaning that you've got to spend yourself down to a poverty level before being eligible for Medicaid. And then at that time, the government who is providing the assistance gets to establish your level of care, because not all facilities are Medicaid accepting facilities. So it's really no one's plan A to go on government subsidized care. It's needs based. It applies a 5-year look back period to your assets to see if there were any larger transfers to determine your eligibility. Improper gifting or transferring of assets can result in a penalty period. It does include a bit of a anti-impoverishment spousal protection to make sure that a healthy spouse staying at home at least can maintain their automobile, the roof over their head, and a minimal amount of investable assets. But it is still subject to spend down requirements to where a rather sizable or healthy portfolio can be spent down to a rather meager amount for even the healthy spouse. So you don't want to leave a spouse who has been the healthy one, the caretaker, not only to bear the responsibility of providing care, bear the cost of providing care, but after the care is no longer needed and one spouse passes away, the healthy spouse has many years of healthy life in front of them with significantly reduced assets. And that's why we do need to have a plan for the potential for long-term care expenses.
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13: So you don't want to leave a spouse who has been the healthy one, the caretaker, not only to bear the responsibility of providing care, bear the cost of providing care, but after the care is no longer needed and one spouse passes away, the healthy spouse has many years of healthy life in front of them with significantly reduced assets. And that's why we do need to have a plan for the potential for long-term care expenses. Now, a lot of people want to act like we are Superman. Maybe we haven't seen it firsthand in our family. We feel like we're healthy, we're working out, we're exercising. It's not going to impact us. But the Department of Health and Human Services' most recent data says that a 65-year-old individual, there is almost a 70% chance of needing long-term care before the end of life. 7 in 10 people will need it. Now, what does that look like? It could be at-home care. It could be adult daycare, assisted living, family support, or nursing home. But this is not a remote possibility. This is a majority of people, a large majority of people, 70%, 7 out of 10, that are going to experience this at some point before the end of life. Now, what does care cost? It is significant. And again, these costs are not covered by Medicare. So if it is in-home, non-medical care, assisted living care, nursing care in a semi-private room, or nursing home private room, the cost can be significant and vary widely. And this is according to Care Scout, a service that you can calculate on online in your particular zip code to see maybe more specifically what the average costs are in your area. But this is in addition to the routine medical premium payments of Medicare. This is in addition to the regular expenses that you have as a household. This is a whole nother level of costs and expenses that happen only when this care is needed that are added on top of all of the other regular expenses. Now, you may say, yes, well, we're going to obviously have to reduce our activity if this were to ever be the case. But that usually doesn't mean that there are no expenses on the living side and now all of the expenses are medical expenses. These are often in addition to the regular routine cost, maybe slightly reduced, but the overall cost is increased significantly because of these. So where do we come up with the cash to pay for healthcare? Well, cash reserves need to be a place. But the big thing is you need an income strategy. You need the proper account location. You need a risk allocation to cover these healthcare expenses. So in other words, healthcare expense planning is investment planning. And that is really what I want to emphasize in this, is that these are all connected. We need to plan our investments specifically for the potential and the reality of healthcare cost. Healthcare planning is tax planning. We need to understand the tax implications of how our assets are set up and structured. And we don't want to have a mistimed healthcare event. Now, nobody has healthcare that happens on their planned for ideal timeline. These things never happen when somebody wants them to, right? We're talking about healthcare events. So what happens if it happens at the wrong time and Murphy's Law kicks in, says, you know, it's always going to be the wrong time. And oh, by the way, the worst thing happening at the wrong time, what if there's a market downturn at the same time? We need to understand how we can protect against that. Again, matching investments with the need for spending and the need for income. Healthcare planning is tax planning, because where do those assets come from? Well, if you've got a $100,000 care need, that's maybe an IRA withdrawal. That means that's taxable income. That taxable income gets added to our bottom line. Now we're actually paying more for the healthcare itself because of the income-related monthly adjustment amount, IRMA surcharge. So what tools are available to help us prevent and protect against paying more for healthcare than necessary? I talk about Roths all the time. I talk about the many benefits of Roth. Roths give you no tax advantage on the front end. You pay the tax to get money into the Roth as you are making the deposit or making the conversion. However, the subsequent growth happens tax-free and the income is tax-free. Now, that is just the tip of the iceberg. Those are the typical benefits that we hear about. And if we've got it set up correctly, a medical expense could look very differently, because there are some additional benefits from Roths. After-tax contributions, again, that's how Roths work. You don't get the benefit up front, but tax-free growth and income gives you flexibility and control, including when medical expenses happen. They help you control the potential for Social Security taxation. Those withdrawals do not get counted in your modified adjusted gross income, your MAGI, which, by the way, where does IRMA come from? It comes from your adjusted gross income. That is before the fold. That is before your deductions. And in fact, your modified adjusted gross income adds back in any tax-exempt income from such as a municipal bond, tax-free, tax-exempt income. So you've got to understand what line or what equation on your tax return IRMA is generated from. It also reduces RMDs, and this is a big one I'm going to talk about in a moment. Reduces the potential for health care costs from Roth IRAs, because it reduces the taxable amount of any withdrawals needed for living expenses or long-term care. If we are a married couple and one of us passes away, the surviving spouse is subject to what has become known as the widow's penalty. That's where tax brackets all are reduced, meaning that the same income falls into higher tax brackets. The IRMA threshold is reduced, meaning the same income might encounter an IRMA premium threshold. That's known as the widow's penalty. Well, Roth IRAs and Roth withdrawals can help our spouse avoid that potential penalty. And of course, a tax-free legacy to our beneficiaries. And it reduces the possibility of legislative risk. If it, those up in Washington increase tax rates into the future, and I know the one big beautiful bill was said to be permanent, big air quotes there. There are parts of that bill that are already set to sunset, to expire at a certain date. And any tax code is only as permanent as the legislature makes it. So when they come back in and those provisions sunset, they will have a motivation to revisit this. And they are only permanent until they change them again. So that is legislative risk, the risk that they change the rules on us. Tax planning, again, is healthcare expense management. And so when I talk about these RMDs, that this is a big one that I want to talk about. A lot of people, once again, they're 65, 68, 70, and they're like, well, I don't encounter IRMA yet. This is not a problem. But they're not looking out into the future that one day, very soon down the road, the IRS is going to start requiring you to take distributions from your IRA. They are a collection agency. They have allowed you to defer and delay the bill, but at a certain point in time, they want to collect the taxes that are due. And that is through a mechanism known as required minimum distributions, RMDs. And once those RMDs kick in, a lot of people we'll have a base income amount already established. Maybe we're not encountering Irma yet, but the RMDs will cause us to kick into higher tax brackets and higher Irma thresholds.
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13: We'll have a base income amount already established. Maybe we're not encountering Irma yet, but the RMDs will cause us to kick into higher tax brackets and higher Irma thresholds. And that is an unintended consequence and potentially, a lot of times, an avoidable or controllable additional consequence. And what I mean by that is we have cool software in our office that can project this out, is that maybe you are not encountering Irma yet along the way. But if we look at when those RMDs kick in into the future, at that point in time, perhaps that is when we will encounter Irma, or when one spouse passes away. Perhaps our surviving spouse is going to encounter higher income tax and higher Irma premium expenses at that time. Well, we can help quantify that and say it makes sense to go ahead and prepay those taxes early, because it is going to save you lifelong in the tax expense alone, and avoid Irma and avoid the widow's penalty down the road potentially. So these are planning mechanisms and strategies that we walk through with clients to help them identify future problems and identify the strategies available today to avoid those. 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You get to put the money in and get a deduction. It grows tax-free in the account. And then if you pull it out for qualifying healthcare-related expenses, it is also tax-free. So triple tax-free. You can put up to $4,400. A family HSA can put up to $8,750. And then if you are 55 plus, it's an extra $1,000 catch up into those. So HSA is certainly a tool to look into if you have access, if you have the ability to utilize one. Pre-65, I talked about this a little earlier, but that definitely creates another gap. If we are younger than 65, pre-Medicare age, and retired, we are going to have to figure out how to cover health care insurance. Now, the employer covered in insurance might disappear before Medicare begins. Well, what options do we have at that point in time? We can go on the marketplace, we can get covered by a spouse's coverage, we can have COBRA, or we can have private insurance. But either way, this is an expense that if your intention is to retire before 65, you need to have a plan for. And oh, by the way, not everybody retires on their ideal timeline. I mentioned before that healthcare events happen on nobody's ideal timeline. But a lot of people retire early due to a reduction in force, their company letting them know that their services are no longer needed. A lot of people end up retiring due to medical necessity. They just can't perform the duties of their job any longer. And if that is to be the case, that indicates we need a plan for healthcare all along the way. This is not a decision that we wait until 65 or wait until we are retired to make. We begin these preparations when we start thinking about our financial future. And that should be thought about really the first day that we show up to work. It often is not. We are just not that proactive or forward thinking. But sometime along the way, when we're like, hey, I don't want to, or I won't be able to work forever, we should begin planning and preparing not only for retirement, but for how to cover these healthcare costs. And then long-term care funding. You know, there are a few different strategies here. There is traditional long-term care insurance. There is hybrid life insurance with long-term care, what are called accelerated benefits. There's asset-based strategies, self-funding. There is guaranteed income that can kick on if you have a healthcare event. More on these in just a moment. But everyone should have some kind of plan for how to cover the cost of long-term care, even if you have just documented what your wishes are. That is at least a step in the right direction. Now, traditional long-term care insurance has become increasingly difficult to even qualify for. Many, many fewer companies even offer traditional long-term care insurance at this point in time. And it has been problematic, both on the insurance industry side and the individual side, because the insurance industry underpriced it. They underestimated how many people would need it, how expensive that care is, and how long those who needed it would need it for. And so they've kind of gotten out of the business because it was not a profitable product. On the consumer side, on our side, the individual side, people didn't like it because, well, what if I never need it? What if I am one of the lucky ones who never actually uses this? Is that money just thrown out the window because it's use it or lose it? What if I'm healthy for 15 years and the company says, oh no, we underpriced this, we've got to raise your rates? That is the reality of long-term care insurance. People who had been paying for it for 15 years and remaining healthy got letters in the mail saying, hey, we've got to increase your rates if you want to keep the coverage that you've been paying for.
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3: 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So that's why the industry has gone more towards some combined benefits or hybrid benefit products through a bucket of money concept. That there is a bucket of money through life insurance that if you qualify for the life insurance, your price is fixed. You know what your cost is. They can't increase it. And if you pass away having never needed a long-term care supplement, then that is life insurance. It goes on to your spouse or your family or your intended beneficiaries tax-free. That's the benefit of life insurance. But if you did have a long-term care event, that bucket of money is there and you can advance it to yourself over a period of a number of years. Now, both sides like this better because the amount of liability, the bucket of money is a fixed amount. The insurance company knows how much they're liable for and on the hook for, and people know that they have a fixed price, and one way or another, there's use for the money. So I sort of liken this to, I have never had an auto insurance policy that if I sell a car without ever getting into an accident, that they refund me all the premiums that I've paid for my auto insurance. But that's sort of what exists here. In fact, they pay the benefit of the life insurance, so even a leveraged amount over that. I do meet people who could rightfully and realistically say I am self-insured, but if I've got a paid-for house, I don't take cash in the amount of the value in the house and put it in the bank and say, well, now I don't need homeowners insurance because I've got the cash there if my house burns down that I could rebuild it. It's just not the best, most logical way to leverage and protect. So yes, being able to say I'm self-insured is a very confident kind of financial statement to be able to make, and some people can, but for a fraction of the growth on that money per year, you could probably protect the money that is giving you the confidence to be able to make that statement and make sure that that money goes to your intended beneficiaries, not the nursing home or the IRS. So there are strategies for how to address these costs. But the key is to start early. Build your HSA balance, Roth conversions, tax diversification, evaluate those long-term care coverage options, and address investments accordingly. You need to have some healthcare reserves. It is not a one-size-fits-all, but it is something that everyone should address. It is one of the five critical pillars in planning. And again, at Rishon Planning, we try to bring all five of these together into that optimized retirement plan, so that people understand how their income is going to impact their taxes, how much they'll be paying in taxes, how they can control those taxes, how healthcare expenses can also be controlled, how the income you withdraw from investments may create higher healthcare costs into the future, and how to protect against that. Again, there are practical approaches to covering the cost of care, but this needs to be seen as a comprehensive, holistic system here, not just access to the market, and I have an investment portfolio. So I hope this information was helpful to begin the introduction to the discussion of how your income determines the cost of healthcare in retirement and what those true costs can be. They are eye-opening. They are one of your largest both known and potential expenses in retirement. If you have not addressed this specifically, then I encourage you to scan the QR code or call the number or

0: visit the website and have a discussion with us, because we believe that everyone needs to have that optimized retirement plan, have all of these pieces discussed and projected, and have a cohesive plan that addresses them. And we do offer to put together your optimized retirement plan as a courtesy service. So no cost to that. Just give us a call, be in touch, and we'd love to hear from you and help you out in any way that we can. So once again, I am Peter Rashan of Rashan Planning. Thank you for sticking around with us today for our F3 third Friday of the month webinar, Family, Friends, and Finance. Hope you found the information helpful. If you'd like to hear a topic discussed in the future, feel free to be in touch and suggest that to us. 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All of our previous webinars are archived there. 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And like, comment, subscribe if you would, so that you get notified about these future videos. And we look forward to hearing from you soon, helping any way we can, putting together a plan for you so that your someday can start today, and that you've got an optimized plan for your financial future. So long, everybody. Talk to you soon.
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14: News this hour from Town Hall. I'm Keith Peters in Washington. Former Special Counsel Jack Smith spent more than 4 hours testifying before the Senate Judiciary Committee on Tuesday.
15: Former Special Counsel Jack Smith was grilled by Republicans on Capitol Hill Tuesday during his testimony before the Senate Judiciary Committee.
16: I made those decisions without regard to President Trump's political association, activities, beliefs, or candidacy in the 2024 presidential election.
15: Republicans have long maintained Smith used possibly illegal tactics while investigating President Trump's alleged efforts to challenge the results of the 2020 election. In his opening statement, Smith said the charges against President Trump were the result of the evidence. That's politics. I'm Brad Siegel.
14: President Trump hosted tech executives at the White House as they signed a document to agree on artificial intelligence standards. Correspondent Laura Winters reports.
17: The president standing outside the White House, surrounded by House Speaker Mike Johnson, Elon Musk, Meta's Mark Zuckerberg, and AI leaders as he speaks with reporters about the new agreement.
18: I believe they're going to be used for the good, and when they're not, we're going to be able to nab them. But there's going to be a tremendous self-policing aspect.
17: President Trump is also gearing up to name an AI czar, Laura Winters reporting.
14: A former American Idol contestant has been convicted of murdering his wife in Ohio. A jury found Caleb Flynn guilty of killing his wife Ashley in their Tip City home earlier this year. The prosecution said Flynn killed her because he wanted to be free to marry his mistress. Flynn had claimed an intruder killed her while the two slept in different rooms. On Wall Street, the Dow down by 131 points, the Nasdaq dropped 22, the S&P 500 lower by 12. More on these stories at townhall.com.
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23: WPTF News. I'm Jeff Hamlin. Testimony continued at the Faith Hedgepeth murder trial as jury selection entered its second day on Tuesday. Proceedings started just before 10 o'clock as attorneys for both the state and the defense continued working to seat a jury. New Durham Police Chief Stephanie Martis announced an operation targeting portions of the American Tobacco Trail on Tuesday. She made the official announcement through social media.
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23: The Carolina Hurricanes raised its Stanley Cup championship banner inside the Lenovo Center in Raleigh on Tuesday afternoon, just before the Canes officially started its season against the Florida Panthers. The Canes won North Carolina's second major professional sports championship last June when they defeated the Vegas Golden Knights in the Stanley Cup Finals. The WPTF forecast for tonight, partly cloudy and a low of 61. Jeff Hamlin, WPTF News.
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